0: and say, "Preacher, they just got out." Now, it didn't happen overnight. One service at a time. The more you miss, the less you miss. It's happening to some of our folks. I see it coming. It's happening. We call, all of us, we call, we meet to visit. That's what we do. We visit, we call. Been missing you. Let you know we're missing the church. Where you been? Boy, we miss you. Because we're family. We need one another. We got to have one another. I need to fellowship with you tonight. My wife, God bless her heart, she has to live with me. She got to have y'all. So y'all be here on Wednesday and Sunday for her. She needs somebody else. Can I get a witness on me? I mean, we need so many folks that flying. I'm gonna do here. Pew, they gone. And never see them in fellowship. Homecoming, want to stay for homecoming. Won't fellowship. Won't. I never see them out shaking hands. Never see it. I wonder what in the world's going on. You're isolating yourself. You're a testimony to others around you. They see that, not just the pastor. So we're a family together. We act like it. How many knows we're so different? Aren't you glad everybody's not Brother Don Wright? That didn't get any hands but one, Brother Don, so that's great. I mean, we're all different. And I'm telling you, listen, talking about fitly joined together, unity. I'm going to preach on unity soon. You remember I preached on unity the Sunday night I was here. I don't like to use that word candidate the night I preached on unity. Got to have unity to see this thing move forward. You remember I preached on that. Some of you do. I'm going to preach on it coming soon. Again, not that one, but another thought God's given me. Fitly together. I'm together with believers. Now, you cannot have this size of a church and this many ministries that we have that somebody is not going to get on your nerves. Yeah. It's going to happen because we people. We're flesh. We're flesh. Is that okay? Yeah. Amen. But we don't quit and leave the church over it. Has anybody at Walmart ever got on your nerves? I'm going to raise both feet. If I could wave both feet, I'd raise both feet. Some of you never have. Praise God for you. But most of us will say, yep, some people down at the Walmart's gotten on my nerves. But as the old saying goes, but you're going to go back. I tell people all the time, Brother Robbie, somebody come to me, Pastor, someone hurt my feelings, and I hate hearing that word feelings. You're supposed to be dead. Hurt my feelings, and this happened. I said, number one, I said, what are you going to church for? For people? You're going to quit on God. You're going to quit on church because that person did something to you that God told them not to do. It wasn't God's fault. Oh, we're going to go down the road. Everybody okay? You're faithful. You're here. You can say amen. I'm talking about, he said, you're going to be fit. There's going to be some unity. You have to make it. You know, the Bible says a peacemaker. You make it. Yeah. You don't run from it. You make peace. So unity. I want to have unity when I get crossed. When I think, Brother Brian's not doing something, I got to get Brother Brian. I think Dr. Hinkle, Brother Stevens, Dr. Ken. I go and say, let me talk to you about something. And this week I had to talk to some few people. And I said, it'd be good if we did this. And some would take it. And say, that's really good, Pastor. You're the pastor. That's good. We're going that direction. Someone's like, ah. Everybody okay? Everybody okay? Yeah. There's got to be some unity. Can't always get away. This church doesn't belong to me. And I'm not here to run this church. I'm here to make sure nobody else does. So it's unity. Jesus said, I'm telling you, through me, you ought to have some unity. You ought to have some. I wonder, we're looking at revival. I wonder if I'll be the one holding up revival because some all in my heart or something I just don't like, somebody did. I got a question. Something ain't right. I just wonder if all is clear, God can just sweep through the auditorium and start right here. Right here. I want to be just a channel, man. Lord, fill me up, revival. And, man, spill it out over Tabernacle Baptist Church. They deserve it. I want to see revival come through me. And I've said that every week, every day this week. The Lord, revival's coming. Let it start in me. Let it start in me. Show me. You remember the night we prayed? Some came to the altar. So just pray that Holy Spirit will show you something that's not right. that, Lord, I want this out of my life. This is an obstacle. This is a sin. This is whatever it is in my life is not right. I want to get that right. I believe those of us, we all do, I hope we do, that wants revival, I believe you'll get some help. I believe you will if you truly want it. Right? So Paul says, hey, it's a wonderful thing. Number one, you got some access to God the Father now. You're in the body of Christ. You get saved the same exact way here. He said, but now I can thank God that I'm not just a stranger, a foreigner, but now, man, I'm not on the outside looking into this thing. I thank God I'm a citizen of heaven. Amen. And nobody can change that. Can't change. So we're living together all eternity. All the Christians around, we're to learn to get together now. I was talking to a great preacher today. If I said his name, you'd know it. All the silliness going on around with preachers and churches and all that. So isn't that just silly? Let me say something here. We're on the internet, radio, everybody in the world can hear me. I don't care. It doesn't bother me what the church down the road does. Don't concern me. If they want to handle snakes, they want to jump out the balcony, if they want to have a seed spitting contest, hallelujah, have at it. Doesn't bother me. I'm concerned about 3931 White Horse Road. Tabernacle Baptist Church, all the ministers here. So as this size we've got, the people we have here, and all the ministers 24 hours a day, 7 days a week, we are going around here. We're to make sure we keep our eyes on what God has told us, the purpose that we have, just reaching souls, loving each other, growing with the family of God. Wouldn't that be good? That'd be good. One day we get to heaven, I think two things will surprise us in heaven. I'm done. Who's there and who's not there? I believe it is. So I want to make sure that I'm just not pretending. Not salvation, pretending that I love the family. I don't want anything to do with them until I have a death in my life or until I have a sickness. But I want to be around them. I want to just gather around. I got to get along with Brother Brian. I'm going to be in heaven with him all eternity. Isn't it amazing? All eternity. That's an amazing thing. So many things would hinder revival. So that's what we're speaking about tonight, trying to drift it that direction. That make sure we're right. Make sure we're right. We can have access. We can go to the Father. Say, Lord, through Jesus, show me. Show me right now what's not supposed to be there, that I can be right with you. I'll be a channel. No alts. No ill feelings, no hurt feelings, no shady things, nothing shady, no besetting sin, nothing hidden. You remember me preaching on that last Sunday? Judas had things hidden, but it's brought the light. It's an amazing thing. But I'm saying tonight, church, we as a family, I believe we're the cream of the crop here. I believe if it's going to be revival's going to come, it's going to be right here with Wednesday night crowd. You made the effort to get here. Everybody had an excuse tonight. You're tired, you're weary. To not be here, but you look above all of that. I'm going for Jesus. He's worthy of it. He's worth it. And then you're going to step out. You're going to fellowship. You're going to encourage somebody. You're going to love on somebody because you realize we are the family of God. We're in this thing together. It's amazing to me. It'd be amazing in Greenville all around us if we all, just us right here, guys, just come together close as we could, say, hey, we're going forward, locking arms together, and we're going forward, and we're going to move for the glory of God. And just get serious about it. This falling in love with Jesus all over again. That's what I want revival. That will be revival. Falling in love with him. Does that make sense? Musicians are coming. Father, now, biblical tonight. Verse, Lord, we've given us, Lord. It helped me in my office today. My, it so helped me. I hit my knees today in the office, Lord. Shut my door. Got on my knees, Lord. You know I did. Lord, ask, Lord, if there's anything in me needs to be cleared out, please show it. And Lord, I made sure I got some things right, make sure I was okay, Lord, and I'm not perfect. I have to do that again tomorrow. I have to do it again the next day, God, because I know the old flesh. Lord, I want to thank you tonight as Paul says, hey, listen, you've got access now, man. And I just wonder, I have access to God the Father, the Creator, and I wonder if I ever really do that. Is it always, Lord, I need this. Lord, I got a problem. Lord, I got an ache. Lord, I got this in my life going on, trouble and trials. I wonder How many times we as children of God just come to you and say, I just want to come and say thank you. Thank you, God, for just loving me, for your mercy, for my home. Thank you for my precious wife, my great husband. Thank you for my family. Thank you for Tabernacle Baptist Church, my church. I just want to thank you for that. I wonder when the last time we thank God for those we work with. Just pause and name them by names. Those in the church family. I wonder. Lord, help me be so sensitive to that, Lord, not to get so busy and running wide open that I can't just pause and thank you in the midst of it all for the good people that surrounds us, Father. Help us tonight, God, in Jesus' name, amen. Some folks are praying. What about you? We spoke about having access to the Father tonight. Isn't it amazing? Seniors down here on their knees. Let's all stand. The Lord's watching the service tonight. Who would be so wonderful tonight, and please the Lord, just talk to him tonight. Just say thank you. We're singing.
1: Should I at the gates of heaven appear?
0: Access through Jesus
1: to
0: Christ.
1: Answer the challenge.
0: We want to talk to everybody else.
1: What hast thou here?
0: What about God?
1: What hast thou to offer? Yea, what is thy plea?
0: He'll never
1: with blessed
0: use your words
1: assurance
0: against you. He'll help.

0: complete.
1: One more verse, folks. You'll see a prayer. One more verse, Brother Stevens. Wonderful.
0: My sins.
1: Access to the Father, to the Creator of it all. Amazing.
0: But the blood of my Savior.
1: I believe we all, the old top of the list, takes it for granted. I believe that to be true. We want to hear everybody else to hear us. We want everybody to hear what we got to say. Wonder about God.
0: Hallelujah. He opened God's
1: He wants to hear from us.

0: We'd be in a bad way without Jesus Christ, the Son. You agree with that? Couldn't get to him, couldn't get the Father. Thank God it's through the Son now. Brother Stevens, you got some requests tonight.
1: Well, I give the request tomorrow, October the 1st. Here's a new bulletin to my left. Pick one of those up if you would. Some announcements, some dates in there you need to be aware of. And then pray for our upcoming revival, of course. Pray for the Wise family. She's here tonight. God bless you, Miss Wise.
0: Wonderful.
1: And the service, of course, is Friday, October the 2nd, 10:30, 11:45. Visitation, 12 o'clock service at noon. And you pray for Miss Wise and her two sons and the family, please, if you would. Continue to pray for my wife. I appreciate your prayers for her. Ms. Nally's doing better. She's in rehab. Continue to pray for her. She still has a ways to go. And then pray for Catherine Hardin, has a broken bone in her neck. She'll be wearing a brace for several weeks. This is Mrs. Sanny's granddaughter and Leah Sanny's daughter, I believe it is. And she'll see a specialist. And in particular, pray for Barbara Hill. She is in the hospital. She had a fall at home today and broke both legs. And she will have surgery sometime in the morning. And you pray for her, if you would, please. And I know they would appreciate that.
0: All right. Text from the hospital just a little while ago while I was preaching. Thank you. She's really having a hard time. It broke her tibia on both legs. Hawkins says surgery tomorrow. We will see. Pray for her. Much pain, even with the meds. So that's where she is now. She loves her church. She loves each one of you. And so pray for Miss Barbara Hill. All right. All right. If that's all, we'll be dismissed with a word of prayer. Brother John, come on. You got something to say there. Announce it for us.
2: So normally we have a visitation Friday mornings at 10 o'clock. We're going to forego that this Friday because of the memorial service. So I want to just make that mention to you.
0: Thank you so much. All right, church, let's pray and be dismissed. Friday school. Sister Jenny, what time does that begin? 2, 3, 4? Anyone know the school? 3 o'clock. All right. So we have the funeral here, 10:30 to 11:45, service at 12. Then we're going to Simpsonville. And so that'll be on the agenda for, Lord willing, for Friday. So please be for the Wise, Miss Wise family. You come by and love on her tonight. So thankful you're here, Miss Wise. All right. And let's be in, see Ava here. And she's a college kid. She's poor. She's hungry. So if you'd like to have her for a meal, I believe she'd jump at the chance, right? She's got a refrigerator. She's where she's at, and it's empty. All's in there is a cold air and a lonely light bulb. That's the only thing in her refrigerator, so she'd appreciate that. So you come out love on her tonight. Lord, we love you. Thank you for loving us. Whoa, what a wonderful God. Thank you for the good word tonight. Lord, that's so good. It so encouraged my soul tonight, and so many got help, and I thank you for that. Lord, I've got some texts from so online watching and listening, Lord. That's a blessing while I was preaching. Thank you for that, Lord. Folks just getting help tonight. And it's always the Bible, not a preacher, not a singer. It's always the good word of God. Thank you for what we have through Jesus Christ. We love you. Lord, be with us, be with the Wise family. Lord, please comfort them during this time, God. We are seeing many of our faithful, wonderful, wonderful saints of God going on in the presence of the Lord. Lord, we miss them, so we no need to pray for them. God, they're doing well with you, but we do need to pray for the families, Lord, during this time, God. You comfort them in these days. In Jesus Christ's name, we pray all of this. Amen and amen. God bless you. See you Sunday. Bring somebody with you. Invite somebody, if you would.
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1: With SRN News, I'm Keith Peters in Washington. Quick thinking by passengers and crew members may have saved the lives of all on board a Fly Dubai flight from Dubai to Tel Aviv today.
2: The Israeli defense minister calling this an attempted terrorist attack. The pilot, who was stabbed by the co-pilot, was severely injured and bleeding, but able to do two things. He was able to click open the cockpit door, and he was able to send two signals in code to the tower, alerting that there was trouble on board this flight.
1: Correspondent Laura Winters reporting the co-pilot was arrested upon landing in Saudi Arabia. The Supreme Court will begin its new term on Monday as confidence in the court slides.
3: Views of the courts are the lowest they've been since Gallup started polling on the institution in 1972. 46% of Americans say they have a great deal or a fair amount of trust in the judicial branch of the federal government. 34% of U.S. adults approve of the job the court is doing. But 43% describe the Supreme Court as being too conservative. That ties the high measured last year. 35%, a new low, say it's about right ideologically. I'm Rory O'Neill.
1: President Trump announced some major energy investments today. Trump said South Korea is committing over $50 billion toward a natural gas pipeline from Alaska's North Slope to the southern part of the state for export to Asian markets.
4: And by building the Alaska LNG pipeline, we will deliver nearly 4 billion cubic feet of liquefied natural gas per day. And that makes us, puts us at a level that's not comparable with anyone else.
1: On Wall Street, a mixed day as the Dow was down by 443 points, the NASDAQ rose 63, the S&P declined 19. This is SRN News. Christians are under siege in Sudan.
5: The Muslim government is fighting Muslim rebels in the African country, and both sides are killing and abusing Christians along the way. The fighting has now come to the Nuba Mountains, long a refuge for Sudan's small Christian minority. War and Islamic terrorism are wreaking havoc amongst Christian communities all across sub-Saharan Africa, with crises developing in Nigeria, Somalia, Eritrea, Burkina Faso, and Mali. Michael Harrington reporting.
1: The Pope's recent visit to France has put a spotlight on how the country's processing hundreds of thousands of priest abuse cases. The Independent National Authority of Recognition and Reparation announced this month that so far, only about 2,000 people who reported being sexually abused by priests have sought reparations. Survivors who went through the process were awarded an average of roughly $41,000 each. This is SRN News. Wall Street is closing with stocks mixed to end the month.
6: This comes following the latest U.S. economic data, which showed inflation slowed down last month. The personal consumption expenditures price index for August increased to 3.4% annual rate. Elsewhere, the market is set to turn its eyes to the jobs report, due to come out Friday. At the closing bell, the Dow Jones Industrial Average plunged 443 points to 50,906. The S&P 500 dropped 19 points to 7,651. And the NASDAQ gained 63 points to 26,861. With your market recap, I'm Sarah Lee Kessler.
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That was Andy and Rachel Leftwich singing The Blood Covers It All. 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Degrees out in the upstate right now, and it'll get a little cooler as the night goes on. And then tomorrow we'll have a high of 87 degrees and a sunny day, and then on Friday we'll have a high of 89 degrees, and then we'll probably have some rain this weekend. And once again, thanks for listening to the best sound around.

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3: Thank you and greetings, radio friends. What a joy and privilege it is to come to your place of listening and share together with you another Harvest Time broadcast. I praise the Lord for this open door, this heaven-bought privilege our Lord allows us day after day of gathering by the radio, opening God's eternal word, and studying the word of God together. I trust that if it's at all possible, you'll take the time out, get your Bible, and follow along with us as we open the word of God today. We're turning again in our Bible to the book of Genesis, chapter number 2, and we're continuing our study on the origin of the home as we look at the first family of God's creation. Notice, if you will, in Genesis chapter 2, verse number 7, here we have the creation of the first human being. The Bible said, "And the Lord God formed man out of the dust of the ground, and breathed into his nostrils the breath of life, and man became a living soul." I pointed out to you on yesterday, here you have the creation of the first human being. Three things are said about this man that is still true of you and I today. First of all, we find that man is a body from the ground. You might want to say, "But I did not come from the ground. I came from my mother's womb." And that is true. But my friend, the Bible still lays out the principle of dust thou art, and unto dust shalt thou return. When you die, you're buried, your body returns to dust. And so the Bible principle is still there. We're a body of the ground. And then we are a breath from God. That body was lifeless until God breathed the breath of life into that body. And then he became a living soul. So I said to you that man is a body from the ground. He is a breath from God. And he is a being that is God-like. And then I pointed out to you not only the creation of the first human being, but in verse number 21 and the first part of verse number 22, we find the creation of the first helpmeet. God creates Eve from a rib that is taken from Adam's side and brings her unto him. And that makes the creation of the first home. God brings her unto him and joins them together. And they become one. And to remind you, they do not become one because of creation, but they become one because of the connection that God joins them together in this marriage, the first marriage of the first couple here in the Garden of Eden. And so we started looking at the origin of the family set forth for us here in the creation of the first home and the first family. Three things I want to deal with as the Holy Spirit directs us. I want to say, first of all, that marriage is established by the Maker. I repeat myself, but let me say it. Marriage, the home, the family are not a New Testament doctrine. What I mean by that, they did not originate with Christ or with the church. Marriage is not just a tradition or a precept of the nation of Israel, which began in Genesis 12 with Father Abraham. Marriage goes all the way back beyond the flood. As a matter of fact, marriage was established by the Maker in the very beginning, in the garden of God. There God takes the first man whom he has created, the first woman whom he has created, and joins them together in the bonds of matrimony and sets up for us the precepts and principles upon which families are to be built even until this day. And so it was established by the Maker. Let me point out these three thoughts in this matter of marriage being established by the Maker. I want you to notice in Genesis chapter 2 and verse number 18, we look first of all at God's declaration. The Bible said, "And the Lord God said, it is not good that the man should be alone. I will make him an helpmeet for him." Here we see God's declaration. What was it? Very simple. God makes a twofold declaration. Number one, he said, it is not good that man should be alone. Number two, he said, I will make him an helpmeet for him. But then I want you to notice, second, not only there is God's declaration, but let me use two words. First of all, I want you to notice God's decree. God decrees some things about Adam and his family and the first home that God is setting up. And again, I remind you, this is not just history concerning Adam and Eve, but it is the Bible precept which is followed throughout the Word of God and should be followed even to this day by you and I. Those decrees are decisions for Adam that God made. Let me say to you, first of all, it was God who decided when Adam was to marry. It's not Adam coming to God saying, "Oh God, I've got to have a wife." No, God is watching Adam. And God sees that it is not good for Adam to be alone. And so God said he now needs a spouse. Now, I know that Adam was created a full-grown man. He was not created as a baby. He did not grow up through his teenage years, but he was created as a full-grown man. I do not know exactly how long it was between the creation of Adam and the creation of his helpmeet Eve. But let's come to our day. You see, only God can decide when a person is ready to marry. Now, in our society, we do not think children should get married under the age of 18. And then we look at people, by the time they get 30, they ought to be married. Now, I'm not saying if you are 30 and you're not married that you're waiting too late. No, what I'm going to say is this. Only God knows when a person is ready for marriage. There are some people at 18 that are much more ready to be married than others are at 25 or even 30. But only God makes that decision. It's not my place to decide that young man needs a wife, that young lady needs a husband. And it's not really your place to decide that. Even if you are the young man or the young lady, it's God's timing that's important. God will bring it into your life when you need a spouse. Then I want you to notice the second thing taught in the principle. It was God who decided not only when Adam was to marry, but God decided why Adam was to marry. What was the purpose of God's decision here? In verse number 18, God said, "It is not good that a man should be alone." Now, when a baby is born, and as that child grows up, it's good for them not to have the responsibility of a family. It's good for them to be alone. They are not ready for the responsibility of being a husband or being a wife and being parents. It is good for them to be there in the home, submitted to the authority of their parents and being provided for and directed and trained by their mother and their daddy. But my friend, there comes a time in that person's life when it is not good for him or her to be alone. And don't you think for one moment that God is not conscious of what's going on in your life and in the life of your children. There comes that time when God says, it's not good for them to be alone. And then it's as though God said, I'm going to do something about that. I will make a helpmeet for him. So that brings me to my third decision that God makes for Adam. God decided when Adam was to marry. God decided why Adam was to marry. And then God decides who Adam was to marry. Now, I realize I get in trouble when I say this, but I'm still going to preach it because I'm convinced and convicted it's the Word of God. You see, marriage is not really the choice of the young man or the young lady. It's the choice of God. We ought to pray and seek God's will for whom God has created for us. May I say to you, just as much as God created Eve for Adam, God creates a woman for every man. God does not create a man without creating a woman to be his helpmeet when the time comes in their life. I am confident as I live my life and I study the scriptures and I preach the word of God. My mother and my daddy came together in the bonds of a matrimonial relationship years ago. A conception took place, and God wrote it down in his book that I would be a boy. And God knew that moment of conception that I would need a bride. And miles away from where my parents lived, another set of parents came together in a marital relationship. And another conception took place. And I'm convinced with all of my soul, that very moment of the conception, God wrote it down that she would be a girl and that she would be my wife. And I am convinced that God does that for every person. And our responsibility is not get out and find us a spouse. Our responsibility is to pray and seek God's guidance, God's will, and wait upon God to bring the spouse of our life into our life. And when God does, it will be the right person, and we can have a blessed family together. You see, Adam had no choice, and you may think you have, and you do have. But friend, I want to tell you, there's not but one choice in the eyes of God for you. And that is the one that God personally and purposely chose for you. And I'm saying to you, young lady, God made you for one man. And young man, God made one wife for you. And I know God knows some of you will lose your spouse to death early in life, and there will be a second marriage for you. That is scriptural. God knows that. It doesn't catch God off guard. But I'm simply saying that God created Adam. And he created Adam a wife. God calls you to be conceived and give you life. And God also has a wife for every young man and a husband for every young lady. Wait for God's choice. Don't get your own. You'll be in trouble. Father, take the word. Use it to your glory. I pray in Jesus' name. Amen and amen.
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3: 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God bless you. Until the next broadcast.

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2: The direction of the Word of God is light, helps you clearly focus on God's will and God's way. He created all things, therefore He knows every path physically, He knows every path spiritually, and He'll never mislead us. Listen, I've had some folks mislead me in my lifetime, but God's never done it. Never. He's always showed me the right way to go. He knows the right way to go. He never gets us lost. And he's the GPS of life. Follow his direction. He's a good director. Number two, he has dominion. Look at Psalm 119:133. Order my steps where? In thy word. And let not any iniquity, that's a $100 word for sin, have dominion over me. Now let me make something very clear to you. Sin starts out as a choice. It's a spiritual choice, whether you commit a sin or not. But if you commit that sin over and over, it becomes an addiction. And then it becomes physical. It goes from spiritual to physical, and it controls you. That commercial, that guy sitting in the store, and all of a sudden a cigarette drags him outside. Am I telling the truth, JB? I can't say much. I was in the grocery store yesterday. I know y'all don't believe that, but I was. It was me in the grocery cart. And I didn't have no help because my help has abandoned me. So I'm walking around that grocery store. And I went down one aisle. And I done pretty good. I got me some pears. They're legal. Got me some pears. Got me some cherry tomatoes. I was doing good. Doing wonderful. But then I got to aisle four. And you know them jars of spaghetti sauce just jumped in that buggy? I watched them. They was on sale. Buy two, get one free. And I swung it. I don't know how they got in there, but they jumped in my buggy. And then I told Brandon he had to take them and put them in a cabinet. And he did. Folks, sin can control you if you let it. But if you get addicted to sin, which we are, the only freedom is the blood of Jesus Christ. For whosoever shall call upon the name of the Lord, what? Shall be saved. Listen, we should purposely follow God's footsteps and footprints found in the Scriptures. They are tried, tested, and proven to be true. The key to staying in God's path is to eschew or avoid all evil and sin that is laid before us. And honey, let me tell you something. Sin will chase you down. It'll chase. I'll never forget long as I live. Poor Arthur Mitchell. He's dead and in the grave. I loved Arthur to death, but Arthur was an alcoholic. And he come to my office one day, and he said, "Preacher, I'm going to try my best to stop drinking." I said, "Well, Arthur, I'll pray for you." We got out of my little office, and we prayed. And I said, "Arthur, if you ever get tempted, just call me. I'll come to you and we'll go get us a Dr. Pepper and talk a little while." So one day, we didn't have cell phones back in those days. That's a long time ago. And I was sitting in my office and the phone rang. It was Arthur Mitchell. I said, "Hello."

Now I'm talking, I've been here 27 years. That's 27 and 8 is 32. It's 35 years ago. And he'd go around, he'd make $1,500 a week 35 years ago picking up trash. He'd take washing machines and dryers off the side of the road, take them home, fix them, and sell them. He made money. He was just something else. I said, well, Arthur, what's wrong? He said, preacher, I'm not lying. I'm telling the truth. I said, say you're lying, Arthur. You're talking to me. He said, I'm down here at the foot of the hill, and I'm picking up cans to carry to the recycling place. And all of a sudden, this big can of Pabst Blue Ribbon rolled down the hill. I said, it done what? He said, it rolled down the hill right here at my feet. And he said, preacher, it's got sweat rolling off of it. He said, preacher, it's 95 degrees out here and I'm sweating. I said, Arthur, okay. I said, where's Betty? That's his wife. He said, in the truck. I said, go get Betty. She got on the phone. I said, Betty, is he telling the truth? She said, preacher, you can't make that up. Preacher, you can't make it up. He was sitting there picking up cans. I was driving as he threw them in the back of the truck, and that thing come rolling down the hill right there at his feet. I said, be very careful. The devil is nearby. I said, get out the car and take the can. And I said, pop the top and pour it out. I heard Arthur when she done it. What are you doing, Betty? What are you doing? She said, I'm doing what the preacher said. No, he didn't say that. Yeah, he did. And she popped that top and she poured that beer out on the ground. I said, now you go buy him a Dr. Pepper and I'll pay for it. And she did. She went up to the drink machine, bought him a Dr. Pepper. Said he cried the whole time he drank it, but he drank that Dr. Pepper. He drank the whole thing. He really did. Bless his heart. We all have sin. Nobody says. Everybody's guilty. We all need the help of the Lord. We all need the Word of God. If we allow any sin to form in our life, it'll darken your mind and blind your view of the Lord and His Word. You'll start loving that sin more than you do the Savior. Our obedience to the Scriptures determines who has dominion over me and you. The word dominion in the Hebrew is shalat. It means to dominate or to forcefully control, to govern the plans for your life, to have total rule, to give, have, or take power. The key is here as a Christian is to give God dominion over your life. Don't allow sin to have dominion over you. The truth cannot be overlooked here. It's this. We are the one who chooses who has dominion over us. We make that choice. And you know what helps us make the right choice? Knowing what's right or wrong. Knowing what can help us choose to make the right choice. The Bible, the Word of God, helps us. The truth cannot be overlooked. Study and obedience to the Word of God gives the Lord dominion in our lives. Study and obey, we must do. The only way to be filled or controlled by the Holy Spirit is to walk in the Word, to stay in the Bible. Listen to preaching as often as you can. Read the Bible every time. If you eat three times a day, read your Bible three times a day. Somebody said, preacher, how do you know so much of the Bible? I said, I live by a principle. Every time I eat, I read my Bible. You understand that, don't you? Amen. Worship. Psalm 43:3. Oh, send out thy light and thy truth. Let them lead me. Let them bring me to thy holy hill. And to thy tabernacles. Let me tell you where the Bible always leads you. Right to Jesus. Right to Jesus. Right to the Lord. Right to Him. Worship is a big part of yielding your life to the leadership of God. Worship's verbally through prayer, praise, and singing, expressing your faith and love to the Lord. The psalmist says the Lord inhabits our praise. We've got to praise His name. Worship builds our faith in God.

0: and forms of impenetrable bond of love and of adoration. When the choir sang that song today, you know what it made me do? Love the Lord the more, all the more. When, who sang that song? Who are you back there? Elizabeth. See, I'm getting old. I can't remember. When Elizabeth sang that song, you know what it made me do? Love the Lord more. It reminds you of the goodness of God. And the preaching of the word, she reminds you. It's like a parent or a grandparent hugging a child when you come to church. Hug God while you're here. Amen? Reach up and take him so that we can trust him and live for him. Every head's bowed, every eye's closed. This morning, if you're here and you're a Christian, you're here and you say, preacher, I understand today. I need more of the Word of God in my life. I need more time studying. I need more time trusting. I need to dig down deep in the Word of God. I need to believe it and live by it and share it. I need to use it with all my heart, soul, and mind. Preacher, God spoke to me this morning, and I want to be a better student of the Word of God. I want to be a more faithful hearer of the Word of God. How many this morning say, preacher, pray for me that I'll study and hear God closer? Raise your hands and let God know you heard him all over the room. Thank you. How many here this morning say, pastor, I study the Word of God, but I got to be honest, I hadn't been sharing it like I should. But I want to share. I want to be a witness. I want to be a testimony. I want to be able to help others find the same Lord I love. We thank you so much for listening to our broadcast today of Strength for Today. 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
1: 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Until tomorrow's broadcast, remember, he is your strength for today. And

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1: With us are our news. I'm Keith Peters in Washington. President Trump says he spoke to Israeli Prime Minister Benjamin Netanyahu following the incident on board a Dubai passenger jet headed for Israel Wednesday.
2: And it seems as though the co-pilot was perhaps a terrorist or perhaps a wet job. And he stabbed the pilot.
1: The co-pilot is under arrest after allegedly trying to stab the captain and crash the plane. Speaking to reporters in the Oval Office, Trump said Netanyahu told him a passenger who was a plumber by trade pulled the attacker out of his flight chair and somehow managed to level out the plane, saving the passengers. Israeli officials say they are treating the scene as a terrorist incident. There are questions about some Trump campaign-style ads that are being paid for by the Department of Homeland Security.
3: The Trump administration used money intended for Customs and Border Protection to fund television ads featuring President Trump, according to a federal official and Republican lawmakers. The ads, which resemble Trump campaign spots, have drawn criticism over the use of taxpayer dollars. Senate Majority Leader John Thune says he likes the message but believes taxpayers should not be footing the bill.
1: Mark Mayfield reporting. President Trump says the U.S. mission in Iraq is complete and it's time to end our military presence there.
4: So this day is a victory for the United States. It's a victory for Iraq and a decisive victory over ISIS, which has been completely decimated, which is the reason we went in there in the first place. I decimated them and took them out in my first administration.
1: The Federal Trade Commission has opened an investigation into OpenAI, Anthropic, and other artificial intelligence companies over dangers their technology may pose to consumers. On Wall Street, the Dow down by 443 points. This is SRN News. A new ranking of the happiest countries in the world.
5: It comes from the Happier Lives Institute, which asks people to rank their lives in terms of various issues. Number one on the list, the happiest country in the world, is Finland, followed by Iceland, Denmark, Costa Rica, and Sweden. Rounding out the top 10 are Norway, the Netherlands, Israel, Luxembourg, and Switzerland. The U.S. places 23rd on the happiest list. The least happy nation on earth is Afghanistan. Michael Harrington reporting.
1: A New Jersey man has been sentenced to nearly 6 years in prison for taking homemade explosive devices to a Washington, D.C. church that was preparing for an annual church service celebrating the start of the Supreme Court's term. Louis Jerry declined to address the court before a federal judge sentenced him Monday to 5 years and 10 months in prison, followed by 3 years of supervised release. This is SRN News. Plans are falling into place less than 2 years before a major event in Southern California.
6: Atlanta has been chosen as the first stop for the Olympic torch relay ahead of the 2028 Summer Games in Los Angeles. The LA Games will be the first Summer Olympics in the United States since Atlanta hosted back in 1996. The torch relay will visit all 50 states over the course of the 3 months leading up to the opening ceremony, July 14, 2028, in Los Angeles. Rich Thomason reporting.
1: A federal judge in California has cleared the way for Paramount Skydance to acquire Warner Brothers Discovery. The judge approved a settlement resolving an antitrust lawsuit brought by 12 state attorneys general who had opposed the $110 billion merger. It put CBS and CNN under one umbrella. More details at SRNnews.com. From Washington, I'm Keith Peters.
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Good evening and thanks for listening to WTBI Radio, the best sound around. That was the Ray Akin Trio singing Old to God's Unchanging Can. I'm next to Sparks Family. We'll be singing Unclean. And Wednesday, September 30th. And our Share-a-thon partner for today is Kevin Freeman of Chesney, South Carolina. He sponsors in honor of his wife Tracy Freeman and their 37th wedding anniversary. Also in honor of Justice Jr. and JJ. 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And it's currently 76 degrees out in the upstate right now. And or 71 degrees in the upstate, and later on tonight it'll get a little bit colder, and then tomorrow we'll have a warm day with a high of 87 degrees, and then on Friday a sunny day with a high of 89 degrees. And once again, thanks for listening to the best sound around.

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1: With SRN News, I'm Keith Peters in Washington. The U.S. is pulling its troops out of Iraq after a mission that's lasted 12 years. Mark Mayfield reports.
2: The U.S. military has had troops in northern Iraq since 2014, battling ISIS as part of Operation Inherent Resolve. The terrorists were defeated in 2019, and a withdrawal plan was negotiated in 2024, with a final pullout date set for this year on September 30th. Roughly 2,500 troops have been stationed in Iraq, and only a few hundred are remaining. Iraq is set to hold a national holiday, marking the complete withdrawal of U.S. troops. I'm Mark Mayfield.
1: A new poll shows fewer California Republicans approve of President Trump. Daniel Martindale has more.
3: The UC Berkeley Institute of Governmental Studies poll found 76% of Republicans approve of the job Trump is doing, down 7% from last year. 44% of Republicans in California say they strongly support Trump's performance. That's down 13% from last year. The poll's director, Mark DiCamillo, says it could lead to a lower Republican turnout in the state's few competitive races. Trump has also endorsed Republican Steve Hilton in his bid for governor. I'm Daniel Martindale.
1: Fly Dubai passengers were reunited with their families after a terrorist plot to take down the plane they were on was foiled.
4: The Israeli defense minister says this incident was an attempted jihadist terrorist attack. Somehow, the co-pilot, able to get a pocket knife on board, then 2.5 hours into the three-hour flight from Dubai to Tel Aviv, passengers in the front hear a commotion as the co-pilot stabs the pilot in an attempt to crash the plane minutes before it was to land in Israel.
1: Correspondent Laura Winters reporting. On Wall Street, a mixed day as the Dow was down by 443 points, the Nasdaq rose 63, the S&P declined 19. This is SRN News.
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0: He's gracious, but He's also righteous. Sin must be paid for. Sin must be punished. The wages of sin is death. The soul that sinneth, it shall die. But the righteous God in His grace and the righteous God in His mercy sent a substitute to die for my sin, the Lord Jesus Christ.
1: America needs the Lord. Please join us at Tabernacle Baptist Church as we seek His face for a genuine revival meeting. Coming up on October the 5th through the 7th, we will have Dr. James Knox preaching from the Good Word of God. We will also have uplifting music as we worship our Savior Jesus Christ. Again, that's Monday through Wednesday, October the 5th, 6th, and 7th at 7 p.m. at Tabernacle Baptist Church in Greenville, South Carolina. Our pastor, Dr. Doug Benton, and the congregation looks forward to seeing you there.
0: I am truly, truly thankful. I can bring all my cares to the Lord. 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

0: WTBI, your preaching station for the upstate, now presents the Old Time Preaching Hour. 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
1: The message you're about to hear was preached by the late Dr. Bill Belcher. The title of this message is, He Fell on His Neck and Kissed Him. And the text that Dr. Bill Belcher chose for this message, the book of Luke, chapter number 15. This message was originally preached at the Tabernacle Baptist Church in Greenville, South Carolina, on February the 17th, 1991. Now, the service.

blind thief rejoice to see that fountain in his day. And there may I, though vile as he, wash all my sin away. Let's sing that stanza. The

0: Thank you, and you may be seated. Now here's Dr. Jimmy Seiler to sing for us. I'm sure that the song that he's chosen for tonight will be a blessing to us. Dr. Jimmy Seiler.
1: Speaking to yourselves in psalms, hymns, and spiritual songs, and I'd like to sing a good old Baptist hymn, sweet Baptist hymn, that I've heard Buck Huntley sing and quote in the pulpit, and I'm sure Bill Belcher's mother would have sung it in her day.

That's great. You may be seated. Now, there's been a good talk recently, it seems, in the last few months about the second coming of Christ. And so this author wrote, "We may be living any time."

0: Good. Thank you so much. Now I'm happy to present to you Dr. Bill Belcher. Bill, we're happy to have you in our service. And you come and bring the message the Lord has put upon your heart, sir. God bless you.
1: Thank you, Dr. Sighton. I know of no preacher, and I know a few, that I admire and respect and more than Dr. Harold E. Sailor. I believe I'm about 2 months or maybe 3 months older than you and look a whole lot better. But I remember when Brother Harold started preaching long years ago. He had a little tent, and I bought it from him. He'd preach with his eyes closed most of the time. When he would open them, he'd kind of look up. He wouldn't look at the congregation. But it sure has changed, hasn't it? Really has. Appreciate him. I appreciate the privilege, the honor to be here, to stand in this pulpit where this man of God stands and has stood all these years. Appreciate him. He hadn't changed. I like that about him. He still believes in the glory and praising God. I like that about him. So many have changed, really. So many have. I'd like to say glad to have Brother Truman Morlin and Mildred Morlin tonight. Dear friends of mine. When I was growing up, beginning to kind of settle down a little bit, Brother Truman and I butted together. And he got saved about 2 weeks before I did. And we used to double date together, he and his girlfriend Mildred and my wife, girlfriend at that time, Clara. And we dated together and fellowship together, life together, and going to have a double wedding. Going to get married both at the same time. And he was a barber. And he said to me, said, Bill, I believe I'll wait another day because I'll make $10 more if I wait one more day. I guess he made that $10. I hope he did, bless his heart. Truman and Mildred, we're glad to have you tonight. Good to see you. I appreciate that. Have your Bible. Turn to Luke chapter 15. You say, I've heard that preach. You hadn't heard me preach it. And that does make a difference. I begin reading at verse 3, and I'll read a rather lengthy passage of Scripture down to about verse 21. Get the whole context of my message. He spake this parable, not parables, but parable unto them sin. What man of you having 100 sheep, if you lose one of them, doth not leave the 99 in the wilderness? Not in the fold. Not in the fold. The song book says in the fold. But the Bible says in the wilderness. That's where they were. And leave the 99 in the wilderness and go after that which is lost, and he find it. Where he found it, he layeth it on his shoulder, knows where he puts it, rejoicing. And when he cometh home, he calls together his friends and neighbors, saying to them, rejoice with me, for I have found my sheep which was lost. I say unto you that likewise joy shall have been in heaven of one sinner that repenteth more than over 99 just persons which need no repentance. Either what woman having 10 pieces of silver, if she lose one piece, do not light a candle and sweep the house. Note where this one is. First, it's out in the wilderness. Second, it's in the house. Not out in the highways and byways, but in the house. And seek diligently till you find it. When she found it, she called her friends and her neighbors together, saying, rejoice with me, for I found the peace which I lost. Likewise, I send you their joy in the presence of the angels of God over one sinner that repenteth. He said, a certain man had 2 sons. The younger of them said to his father, Father, give me the portion of good that falleth to me, and he divided unto them his living. Not many days after, the younger son gathered all together and took his journey to a far country. Thou wasted its substance with riotous living. We had spent all, there arose a mighty famine in that land, and it began to be in want. Amnon joined himself to a citizen of that country, and he sent him into his fields to feed swine. And he would faint. And that word faint means he had no other choice. If you look that up, you'll find it to be true. We had no other choice. When we had faint, would have filled his belly with the husk that the swine did eat. No man gave unto him. When he came to himself, he said, how many hired servants of my father's have bread enough to spare? And I perish with hunger. I arise and go to my father and will send to him, Father, I have sinned against heaven before thee, and am worthy to be called thy son. Make me as one of the hired servants. And rose and came to his father. But when he saw him yet a great way off, his father, let me read that again. And it rose and came to his father. And when he had a great way off, his father saw him, had compassion, and ran and fell on his neck and kissed him. Verse 21. The boy hadn't spoken to right now. And the son said to him, Father, I have sinned against heaven and in thy sight, and am more worthy to be called thy son. Let me call your attention to verse 20. The Bible says he fell on his neck and kissed him. If I should read that in the Greek, the translation would be, he kissed him often. He kissed him much. He kissed him earnestly. The scripture that I just read is a threefold parable. I don't think it's three parables. I think it's a threefold parable. I think it's one parable, three, a meaning. Setting forth the Godhead and our redemption. The first part of that parable is the Savior, the Lord, Jesus, going out after that one that was lost. He kept seeking, he kept searching till he found it. How long he did, I don't know. The Bible doesn't say. But the Bible does say that he sought till he found it. I don't know how long the Lord came looking for you. I don't know how long he came looking for me, but thank God he came looking. And he kept on looking. He kept on seeking, and he found us. He didn't place us upon his hip, but he placed us upon his shoulder. A place of strength, a place of security. Don't worry about going down. You're resting on the strength of God himself. Don't worry about your safety. You're secure upon his shoulders, the Lord Jesus. Next part of this parable has a little twofold application. The woman here is a type of the church. And the seeking the lost, the Holy Spirit seeking the lost in the church. The lost has found the house here. Oh, you say, Brother Bill, are there lost people in the church? There certainly are. I was in the church. Member of the church, Monaghan Baptist Church. But I was as lost as a goose. I didn't know anything about the saving grace of Jesus Christ. I went down that night to be saved. But they came and said to me, Bill, do you believe that Jesus is God's son? I said, well, yes, I do. Everybody believes that from here, but that's not enough. And want to know if I believe he died for me? I said, well, yes, I do. Want to know if I want to join the church? I said, yes, I do. That's it. But I was lost. I was not the only one in the church lost. There's still a multitude in the church lost that doesn't know the Lord Jesus. And here the Bible said this lady had lost a coin. Back then the groom would give to his bride a bracelet or headband. Had a piece of jewelry in it or coins. And as she become unfaithful, she had to pluck that corn out and throw it away to show to the world infidelity. But this case, she had not been unfaithful. And she lost the coin. And she called a neighbor to come in to help her seek diligently. And they did. So they found the coin. Then she called the neighbors and said, "Come, I found my coin, which is lost." And the Bible said, there's rejoicing in the presence of angels over one sinner that repented. Let me put this in. I know the church has lost a pilgrim character. I know that. I know the church has got leaven in it. I know that. I know something else too. I know what Ephesians chapter 5 verse 27 says. It says that the bride, you and I, shall be presented to him without spot, without blemish, and without wrinkle. We may have, glory be to God, I felt God touch me then. I like that. We may have lost our pilgrim character, but at that day, honey, you and I are going to be presented to him blameless, without spot, and without blemish. I come to the third part of that parable, and that's what I want to talk about. And this is show forth the grace of God the Father. Jesus never gave this parable for to see the sin and degradation of the prodigal. He gave in order, glory be to God, amen. He gave in order that you and I might see the Godhead in our redemption. And there we see the grace of God in the Father. The boy left home. How long he'd been gone, I do not know, and you don't either. Where all he'd gone, I don't know that. But I do know one thing. I know wherever he went, the Father saw him. I know everything that he did, the Father saw him. And when he came to himself, he said, "There's enough back up my Father's house for the servants and the spare, and I believe I'll go back." And he headed home. And the Father saw him coming a great way off. I've been reading this Bible. I don't know much about it. I know a little. I don't know much. But the only place in the Word of God that I know that God ever got in a hurry is right here. God ran to meet that boy. And he fell upon his neck and kissed him. How many times have we read that? The Father fell upon his neck and kissed him and went right on. I did, time and time again, as I began to study it. That fourth thing I'm going to talk about this evening, one of them is a kiss of acceptance. Second, the kiss of unlimited love. Third, the kiss of unrestricted sonship or unlimited forgiveness. And fourth, unrestricted sonship. Let's look at them. These four things that verse 20 talks to me about. Number one, when he fell upon his neck and kissed him, is a kiss of acceptance. God accepted him just like he was. He did not say to that boy, "Clean up." He didn't say that. The boy hadn't even opened his mouth. The Father had already fallen upon his neck and kissed him, accepted him all of his sins, accepted him in all of his filth, accepted him in all of his ungodliness, accepted him in all of his debauchery. God accepted him just like he was. The boy, amen, doctor. I thought you'd agree. He hadn't spoken. He hadn't said a word. God accepted him just like he was. I remember reading on the 8th chapter of the book of John, beginning in verse 1. Go through down about verse 10, somewhere along there. A bunch of Pharisees call a lady in act of adultery. And they brought it to Jesus. They brought the right person, but for the wrong reason. They brought it to Jesus and said to Jesus, said, Moses wrote in his writings, when a woman is caught in act of adultery, stone her, kill her. What do you say? He didn't even answer him. He stooped to the ground and wrote their names on the ground. You said, and the Bible don't say that. Yes, it does. You just never read it. Now, I proved to you that it did. He wrote their names on the ground. And after he'd written their names, he raises up and looks at them and said, you without sin, you cast the first stone. And it stoops back down and writes by each one's name a sin of which they were guilty. How you know that, Bill? Because the Bible said, being convicted in their own conscience, they went out one by one. And Jesus raises up. No one there but he and the woman. He says to her, where are thine accusers? She said, Lord, hadn't got any. What did he say? Did he say, go quit your life of morality and come back at a certain time and I'll receive you? No. Jesus said, neither do I condemn thee. You go and sin no more. Aren't you glad he does? I think one of the greatest invitations him ever been written is, just as I am, without one plea, oh, Lamb of God, I come to thee. Glory be to God, I'm glad that God didn't say, Bill, you quit your drinking. I'm glad that God didn't say, Bill, you quit your cursing. I'm glad that God didn't say, Bill, you quit your life of sin and then come to see me. And I'll talk to you about receiving all. On the 23rd day of December, 1934, God accepted me, all my fears and all my sin, all my ungodly, accepted me just like I was. And God accepted the Jew. He didn't try to quit anything. No. If that had been true, none of us could have been saved. Because I said, all the times I did say, weaving between the loom and down in Monaghan, God and I get to go and quit cussing. It's cursing you college folks, but it's cussing to us other folks. And I get wine, quit cussing. I'm going to get right. But I was cursing again in a few minutes. There's nothing I can quit. A lot of things I love to quit in order for God to receive me. But thanks be unto God, I did not have to quit anything before God received me. He received me just like I was. He didn't put us on probation. He kissed him much. He kissed him earnestly. He kissed him often. Not only a kiss of acceptance, but a kiss of unending love. I remember reading over in Jeremiah chapter 31 and verse 3 one day, where the Bible says, I have loved you with an everlasting love. And with, it does say that, don't it? And with love and kindness, I have drawn thee. The Bible says on 1 John chapter 4 and verse 10, herein is love, not that you love me, but I loved you and sent my son to be the propitiation for your sin. 1 John chapter 4, verse 8, the Bible says this, God is love. Now, that's the question. Don't you answer that loud. When did God start loving you? He never did start. Never did. God is love. If God started loving you, He had a beginning. God didn't have a beginning. The Bible says that He loved us before the foundation of the world. Tell me if your Bible, everybody in your Bible, turn down now the 17th chapter of the book of John. And this is the high priest's prayer. It is. If you kind of want to know what's going on in heaven at the right hand of God the Father, study the 17th chapter of the book of John. This is the high priest praying. Look in, if you will, in verses 22 and 23 of John chapter 17. If you're there, you wait on me. I'm talking about God loved us with an everlasting love. John chapter 17 and verse 22 and 23 and 24. I believe I read verse 23 and 24. I in them. Boy, it's all right, isn't it? And thou in me, that they may be made perfect in one. And that the world may know that thou hast sent me. Now look at it. And as love, that's in the past tense, has loved them as thou hast loved me. Is that the word? This is the prayer of the Lord. Now look at verse 24. Father, I will that they also whom thou hast given me be with me where I am, that they may behold my glory, which thou hast given me, for thou lovest me when? Before the foundation of the world. In verse 23 it says, you've loved them as you loved me. And you loved me before the foundation of the world. So as God the Father loved His Son before the foundation of the world, so did God love you and me before the foundation of the world. God didn't start loving that boy when he got back home. God loved him while he was in the hog pen. God didn't start loving you when you got saved. God didn't start loving me when I got saved. He loved us in all of our sins. He loved us in all of our filth. He loved us in all our ungodliness. Because see, it was His love, His mercy, and His grace that chose us in Jesus Christ. Ephesians 1:4, before the foundation of the world. Honey, it's no accident when you got saved. No accident. God knew all the time you're going to get saved and where you're going to get saved. You know, I'm trying to help you right here. We try to persuade God to love us, don't we? Come on now, listen to me. We'll do something wrong, because we all do something wrong, because you won't admit it, but you do. We all do something wrong. We'll say something sometime, we regret we said it, and we'll get through saying it. And we'll speak an unkind word to our wife or our children or somebody. We regret it. And we'll do some kind of an act or some deed that kind of bothers us. You know what we do? We get off out there somewhere and we promise God everything. Oh, God, forgive me. God, I'm not doing it anymore. What we're really doing, we're trying to persuade God to love us again. Nothing you do will ever change the love of God. Nothing you and I can do that would ever persuade God to love us. If that be true, then God have to love by rule. God loves spontaneously. So nothing we do or don't do. Now you may crush the love of your wife or your husband or someone else, but not God. You know why? The golden text of the Bible says this. For God so loved, you can't so love to save your life. Only God, divine God, can so love. God's love is never cold. It's never hot. It's always the same. There's not a man in this building. If you've been married at the time, but what, you didn't want to shake that wife just a little? Hope you didn't. They're not late in this building. You've been married at the time, what, you kind of felt like getting hold of his hair and pulling us a little. Every one of us, in a split second, we've had an attitude of getting even. But not God. Because, see, we can't so love. Only God can do that. Doesn't make any difference if we're unfaithful. He loves us right on. It's an everlasting love. So don't you let the devil tell you that God don't love you. When you stump your toe, he does love you. He'll always love you. Third thing we'll notice about verse 20 where it said he fell on his neck and kissed him is a kiss of unlimited forgiveness. I remember reading over in first chapter of Ephesians, verse 7, where it said this, in whom we have redemption through his blood, forgiveness of our sins, according to the riches of his grace. Then over in Colossians chapter 2 and verse 13, the Bible says this, you, being dead in your sins, uncircumcised of the flesh, hath he quickened together with him, having forgiven us all of our sins. Past, present, and future. You say, well, Brother Bill, if I believe God forgave me all my sins, why not ask him to forgive me? Thank you for asking me, because I'm going to tell you. Oh, in 1 John chapter 1, verse 9, the Bible says, he's talking believers too. He said, if you'll confess your sins, I'll be willing to just to forgive you and to cleanse you from all unrighteousness. Oh, Brother Bill, if God has forgiven us of all of our sins, why do we have to confess them? Thank you. Our forgiveness is eternal. As far as our salvation, it's eternal. But our fellowship depends upon our conduct. It depends on us going to God every day and confessing our sin to him in order that we might be able to fellowship with him. Fellowship means sharing something in common together. And God can't walk with us with sin in our life. We're still saved. Doesn't unchristianize us, but it's breaking the fellowship. I'm satisfied Dr. Seidler agreed with me. There's a lot of believers that live a life of broken fellowship with God. Because you got things in life that shouldn't be there. Why confess your sins? Because unless we confess our sin, there's no communication. Bring a short circuit. Bible tell me over in Psalm 66, 18. If you regard iniquity in your heart, I'll hear you. And that word regard means to put up with. He's saying you and I that are saved, that God forgives us of our sins. If you want to commune with me, confess your sins. What is communication? Where two talk. Where just one does the talking, that's not communication. And so the only way that two can talk, you and God, is have the line clear. How do we have it clear? Go to God every day and let Him cleanse us. Why confess our sins? In order we might have joy unspeakable and full of glory in our life.
2: Right.
1: And the word joy means satisfaction.
2: Right.
1: There's a lot of believers that deny themselves of a satisfied life. Walk around with bitterness in their life. Hello? Walk around with jealousy. You cannot have joy and that full glory in your life when you got jealousy there. You got to confess sin. Bitterness will rob you. Getting quiet, isn't it? Bitterness will rob you. Had a person call me from this town. No town nearby. And by the way, he's a preacher. And said to me, he said, Brother Bill, I don't want to tell you it was, we knew that friend thing. So on Sunday morning, said, can you talk? Oh, yeah, I can talk. Said, I'll ask you to forgive me. I've had bitterness in my heart for years toward you. You don't want to tell me some things, I'll not repeat them. I'm just sure you're forgiven. But you know what? I wondered how I could tell this people to live a life that overflowed with joy when he didn't have it himself. Good preaching, Dr. Belcher. So I'm saying, why confess our sins? Nor might have joy in our hearts. Fourth, unlimited forgiveness. Let me get back to that. Turn with me, if you will, to Isaiah, everybody. Turn your Bible now, and I'll be through just in a few minutes. In your Bible, Isaiah chapter 43 and verse 25. Boy, I hate to try to give a definition of words, and Dr. Seitler sitting up here. I'm talking about unlimited forgiveness. God has forgiven us of all of our sins. Our standing shall never change. Our state, we will not our standing. It's always the same. Look here in verse 25 of Isaiah chapter 43. Are you there? Look at it. I am he that blotteth out thy transgressions for my own sake. Not for the church, not for father and mother, but for my own sake. I am he that blotteth out thy transgression for my own sake, and will not remember thy sins. You know what that word blotteth means? It means to erase, but it goes a little further than that. We have school here, grammar school, kindergarten, high school, and college, and all that. And I assume that you have a little erase. I know, dear, and I went to school. I went, didn't much of it take, but I went. Have a little erase about this long, I guess, and about this wide. Back when I went to school, the teacher put a sentence up on the board, blackboard, and asked me to come up and correct it. Put the period and the comma and so on and so forth. And after I did that, I didn't get many of them right, but I went up there anyway. And after I did that, she'd say, erase it. And then maybe she'd put some algebra, arithmetic, geometry, or something other on the board. And asked me or another student in the class, a pupil in the class, come up and work it, and we did. And then she said, erase it. Well, we could erase the letters, and could erase the figures, but there's still something on that board that was still up there. You know what it was? Anybody know? Tell me. Chalk. The chalk. Am I right? You went to school, didn't you? It's chalk. The letters were gone. The numbers were gone. But the chalk dust was still there. A lot of times, some of us have to stand at a school and watch the blackboard. You know what this word blotted means? Hallelujah. And that only means that God forgave us of our sins, but removed all the stain that went with it. He didn't want to erase them. He removed the stain that went with our sins. Unlimited forgiveness. I remember now as pastor of this church. Young lady came to the church and her fiancé was in service. They're going to get married when he got out. And she came to the altar along with some more. And everyone's came and talked to them. Miss Belcher came and talked to the young lady. And several more talked with her. And my wife looked up at me and said, Bill, you're going to have to talk to her. Now I got on the side of her and she's faithful to the church. And I called her by her name and I said, what's the problem? She said, Bill, when I was in high school, I committed a terrible sin. And I don't know where God will ever forgive me for it. I tried to say to her, has God forgiven you of one sin? Oh, yes, he's forgiven me one sin. I said, if God has forgiven you one sin, he's forgiven you of all your sins. And don't you let the devil beat you over the head and bring up some sin you committed. It's gone. It's gone. Even the stain is gone. And remembers it no more. He kissed him often. He kissed him much. He kissed him earnestly. Now the boy hadn't spoke. Get down to verse 21. The boy speaks. Boy said, I'm not worthy to be a son. Let me be a hired servant. My last thought is unrestricted sonship. Hallelujah. That's enough to make anybody say amen. Unrestricted sonship. You're not a servant. You're a son. You're not going to sit out here in the servant quarters and eat. You come on in. Glory be to God. Amen. You come into the Father's table and sit down with the Father. As a member of the family, you sit down as my son. Not as a servant out there. You come in here. Amen. And sit down as my son. How old is your little girl? This little girl, how old is she? 9 years of age. Let's say this father and mother sitting right here, little girl, 9 years of age. Let's say they're millionaires. You're not, are you? Let's say they're millionaires. And this little girl, 9 years of age, is an heir to what they have. And suppose a night going home from church, some drunk will run into her and kill the father and mother, but the little girl survives. She got $1 million inheritance, but she can't touch a dime of it. It's hers. The law won't let her. They have to appoint a guardian. Oh, that little girl. What's her name? Laura. They have to appoint a guardian for Laura. And that guardian will see that her needs are taken care of. When she needs some clothes or whatever the case may be, the guardian will go and draw out the trust fund. But she can't. The Lord won't let her. She can't do it. She's got to wait a while. She has to wait 9 more years.

0: centuriones with Jesus Christ. Amen. Listen to me, and I'm closing. When you got saved and I got saved, we were children. We're poor in the family of God as a child. But you know what? We did not have to wait. We did not have to wait to draw upon that airship. Because the Bible said He adopted us as full-grown sons. And the moment we were saved as a child, God adopted us as a full-grown son. And I can touch all the reservoirs and all resources of God because I'm a son. I'm not restricted. I can go in and sit down at the Father's table.
1: May we stand together, our heads are bowed as we stand. I'm so glad that you heard this message tonight. You're a great crowd and you listened attentively and you heard the good gospel, the good spell, the gospel that in Christ Jesus we are God's child. Nothing can separate us. I'm so glad this great crowd heard this gospel message tonight. And I pray that you might grow thereby and become strengthened. The devil will gainsay and deny what Brother Belcher's preached in your mind and in your heart. But don't you let him steal that out of your heart. You just believe. Believe. And trust God totally. Everything's all right if you are in Christ. You have a sufficient refuge. Your sins are gone. They're blotted out like a thick cloud. Now we're going to sing a song of invitation. There may be somebody in the building unsaved. You need to come forward for prayer. These brethren are waiting for you. They'll be glad to deal with you, pray with you. Maybe somebody would love to join our church by baptism or by transfer of a letter. If God leads you, we invite you. But we're going to sing and you pray. Now, Lord, thank you for the message and the messenger and the congregation that heard it. And I pray that you may speak to the heart that ought to respond in any way. And we ask it in Christ's name. Amen. Brother Horn, may we sing. You may come as we sing.

the message of which you have just heard was preached by the late Dr. Bill Belcher. The title of this message is He Fell on His Neck and Kissed Him. And this message was originally preached at the Tabernacle Baptist Church in Greenville, South Carolina on February the 17th, 1991.

WTBI, 3931 Whitehorse Road, Greenville, South Carolina, 29611. 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
1: With SRN News, I'm John Scott. Fly Dubai passengers on a flight between Dubai and Tel Aviv were reunited with their families. That's after a terrorist plot to take down the plane they were on was foiled. Correspondent Laura Winters reports.
2: The Israeli defense minister says this was an attempted jihadist terrorist attack and that the co-pilot of the plane stabbed the pilot in an attempt to crash it minutes before it was to land in Tel Aviv. The wounded pilot, who was covered in blood, was able to open the cockpit door and send a signal to the tower that there was trouble on board. At least one passenger intervened to subdue the co-pilot, who had a pocket knife, and two pilots, who just happened to be on board in regular clothing, able to land the plane safely in Saudi Arabia. Laura Winters reporting.
1: President Trump expected to soon announce South Korea's new investment projects in the U.S. under a bilateral trade agreement reached last year. Those investments include a $54 billion for liquefied natural gas project in Alaska and a large gas-fired power plant in Texas. South Korea says there are also plans to build 8 large nuclear reactors in the U.S. After 48 hours of rain across New Mexico, Arizona, Texas, and Mexico, the immediate danger from Hurricane Polo, now a tropical storm, has shifted to parts of West Texas and Oklahoma. Consumer confidence takes a big hit.
3: Consumer confidence fell sharply in September as Americans face rising gas prices and continued geopolitical tensions, challenges President Trump says he's working to address. The Conference Board's leading index dropped more than 6.5 points from August. Chief Economist Dana Peterson says confidence deteriorated notably, with business assessments turning negative for the first time in 2 years. Ken Lorman reporting.
1: This is SRN News. A new look at which Americans are going to church. Correspondent Michael Harrington reports.
4: The study from the Pew Research Center looks at attendance through the filter of where people live. And what it finds is that folks from rural America are the most likely to be in the pews on Sunday morning. 42% compared to 37% of suburbanites and 33% of those who live in cities. When it comes to volunteering at the church, soup kitchen, or other charity, people in the suburbs are number one at 31%. Michael Harrington reporting.
1: The U.S. Commission on International Religious Freedom is urging the Trump administration to apply targeted sanctions to India's RSS group for its persecution of Christians. The RSS is a right-wing Hindu nationalist volunteer organization that is accused of fomenting hatred for India's small Christian minority and alleging organizing violent attacks against believers. This is SRN News. New York City's mayor has finally gotten top-level security clearance after 9 months on the job. Bob Agnew reports.
5: It's something the FBI generally handles and gives an elected official the ability to be briefed on threats to the city, including terrorism and access to sensitive classified information. But Mamdani was left out of the loop for 9 months. There's speculation that President Trump finally gave the green light after the two spoke face-to-face last week at Gracie Mansion while the president was in New York to address the U.N. General Assembly. Bob Agnew reporting.
1: Paramount Skydance has cleared another hurdle to acquire Warner Brothers Discovery, a federal judge approving a settlement, resolving an antitrust lawsuit brought by 12 state attorneys general who oppose the $110 billion merger. Under the deal, Paramount will spend at least an additional $1.5 billion on U.S. film production over the next 5 years and establish monitoring of editorial independence at its news operations. More details at srnnews.com.
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9: And someday... I greet you in the name that's above every name, the wonderful, glorious, matchless name of Jesus, that at that name, the Bible tells us, every knee's going to bow and every tongue's going to confess that Jesus is Lord. I thank God for that. And I look forward to that day. But I'm trying, while I'm here on this earth, I'm trying to give him the very best that I have and to serve him with the very best that I have. I love him and I thank him and I praise him, and he's worthy of all honor, of all glory, of all adoration. He is worthy of it all. Now, I went off there yesterday by asking a question. Are you a channel or are you a reservoir? Now, the Bible tells us in 2 Corinthians chapter 1 and verse 4 that God comes and comforts us. And he gives us what we need to get through. But the Bible said, then we are in return to take that same comfort that God gave us and to share it with the next man and give it to him like God gave it to you, and it helps you and it ministered to you and it did a great work for you. And so now I'm going to share it with someone who doesn't know about it. And he makes the statement here in 2 Corinthians chapter 1 verse 4, who comforteth us in all our tribulation. Now we can say amen to that. He's helped us time and time and time again. And so he has comforted us in our tribulation, so that we may be able to comfort them which are in any trouble by the comfort wherewith we ourselves are comforted of God. So again, let me ask you a question. Are you a reservoir or are you a channel? Now, the Bible's very clear that God's going to take care of us. God's going to be there for us. God's going to help us. I mean, he's promised that to us. But then we're to take it and we're to share it with the next man that's struggling with the same battles that we're struggling in. Or we're struggling in. Amen. So God comforts us so that we in turn can comfort the next man. And beloved, when we let these blessings flow into our lives and there's no channel out, the water just keeps coming in and coming in. And that's why they have, build these dams and the water gets up so high, then they'll open some floodgates and let the water. But they're just a reservoir. They're just a great big huge pond where all the water comes in and they save every drop they possibly can for the county. But listen, we take the blessings that God's given us and then we turn around and we give it to the next man. Now, are you a reservoir? Is God just pumping good in your life and good and good and good and good? And you're taking, but you never share with the next man what God can do in their lives. Now, beloved, let me ask you, are you a channel or are you a reservoir? We'll talk some more about this on the next time. Until then, may God richly bless you, my beloved.
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2: All right, thank you so much for tuning in. I want to ask a question on the broadcast today. Have you ever had a heart conversation with God? What's a heart conversation? Well, let me give you one. In John chapter 3 and verse number 16, it says this, "For God so loved the world that he gave his only begotten Son, that whosoever believeth in him should not perish, but have everlasting life." You know what this is? This is a be mine conversation. Amen. God sent Jesus into the world, and what he's saying to us is, be mine. In other words, I'm giving my very best, amen, as a ransom, as a payment for your sin. And if you accept my Son, the payment, the Lord Jesus Christ, who shed his blood on Calvary, he said, then you can be mine. And not only that, but he's saying, and I'll be yours. Amen. And we'll be family. I like that. So I like the conversation, amen, that I had 42 years ago when I said, Jesus, come into my heart and save me. And he did. And that made me his, and it made him mine. And I liked that be mine conversation. And I want to ask you a question. Have you ever had that be mine conversation? Huh? God's already said, amen, I love the world. And he said, I gave my Son for you. If you'll believe in him, you won't perish and you'll have everlasting life. Why don't you have a conversation with him and say, Lord, I know I'm a sinner. Hey, won't you come? I want you to come in my heart and save me in Jesus' name, for Jesus' sake. Amen. Then you'll be his. And then you can say this, the Lord's mine. Amen. Jesus is mine. Amen. The Spirit of God is mine. Amen. He's my comforter. Amen. I don't know, but I like this conversation. Yeah, I like this. And then can I give you another one? Okay. In John chapter number 10 and verse 27, my sheep hear my voice and I know them and they follow me. Okay. Verse 28. And I give unto them eternal life and they shall never perish. Hello. Never shall any man pluck them out of my hand. Verse 29. My Father which gave them me is greater than all, and no man is able to pluck them out of my Father's hand. Verse 30. I and my Father are one. Okay. Number one was the be mine conversation, and this is all mine conversation. Amen. He said, my sheep hear my voice, and I know them, and they follow me. Amen. And I give unto them eternal life. And here, listen to this, and they shall never perish, neither shall any man pluck them out of my hand. He said, my father, which gave them me is greater than all, and no man is able to pluck them out of my Father's hand. He's saying they're all mine, the all mine conversation. You're all mine. I saved you. You accepted me. Amen. You're all mine. And guess what? Amen. He is all ours. He's all mine, and I'm all his. Can I say that again? He's all mine, and I'm all his. Amen, because I've had the be mine conversation, so that makes him all mine. Amen, makes me all his, and that's pretty good standing, is it not? Time's come and gone. Got to go.
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Hello, this is Pastor Doug Benton right here at Tabernacle Baptist Church, sending the light of the gospel all around the world. WTBI Christian Radio.

Amen. I'm glad this morning I can say his name is wonderful, Jesus, my Lord. That word wonderful means miraculous, supernatural. We have a supernatural God, did a supernatural act, and supernaturally saved us from our sin. Oh, clap your hands, all ye people. Shout unto God with the voice of triumph. For the Lord Most High is terrible. He is a great king over all the earth. Great is the Lord and greatly to be praised in the city of our God, in the mountain of his holiness. Beautiful for situation, the joy of the whole earth is Mount Zion. On the sides of the north, the city of the great king. Oh, God is known in her palaces for a refuge. I'm glad our refuge is in Christ and Jesus be on his throne soon enough. But until then, he still rules over the world. Gold City, his name is wonderful. Good morning to all of you. It's 72 degrees outside here in Greenville, South Carolina. 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It's Thursday, October 1st, 2026. We are just marching on. How about that? Another October and a new year. Praise the Lord. This is your Midnight Watch. My name is Brother Ward David Gillick. Glad to be with you this morning. It looks like our Share-a-thon Day sponsor for today is a listener who sponsors in honor of Pastor Tommy Turner and his wife Kim of the Bible Baptist Church in Landrum, South Carolina. 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Galatians 2:20 states, I am crucified with Christ, never the less I live, yet not I, but Christ liveth in me, and the life which I now live in the flesh, I live by the faith of the Son of God, who loved me and gave himself for me. 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Well, overnight through the morning hours, it's going to be clear here in the upstate, a low of 60. Today, Thursday, sunny, a high of 87. And then tonight, clear, a low of 64. Friday, sunny, a high of 89. Friday night, partly cloudy, low of 68. Saturday, a 30% chance, increasing to an 80% chance of showers, a high of 82 degrees. Coming up here next, the McCamies, the Blood of the Lamb. And then the Concord Youth Choir, He's My Comfort, Sounds from Sinai, Pastor Rudy Smith preaching at the bottom of the hour. Then the Morrison Sisters, I Made It Mine. So here we go.

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0: Hello, friends. 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
0: And welcome to the broadcast today. We'll begin our program with a song from one of our services. Sister Leah Robbins comes around and sings for us the song, Jesus is the Dearest Friend to Me, and with her, the youth choir. I hope it'll be a blessing to you as they sing for us today.

0: Amen. Thank you, young people, for that wonderful message and song. And now for today's message, again, we turn to 2 Timothy chapter 2 and verse number 1. Yesterday on the broadcast, we began the message entitled, Be Strong in His Grace. Again, today we come to this verse. Let's read it now. 2 Timothy chapter 2 and verse 1. Thou therefore, my son, be strong in the grace that is in Christ Jesus. Now, as we think about the message, be strong in his grace. Of course, thou here is a reference to Timothy. The therefore points back to what Paul has been talking about. He's been talking about suffering. And now he gives Timothy these words, be strong. Now, the strength of grace, we mentioned, the strength of grace, be strong. This is a command, not a suggestion. The cause, the reason he needed the strength was because of the things that Timothy himself would be facing as a Christian, the persecutions and problems and perils in the ministry. He'd need grace to pastor, to preach, and to persevere amid all the trials that he would face. Then the condition is strength, be strong. The word means to empower, to enable, to increase in strength. To make strong. And the strength here needed is not just a physical stamina or mental ability, but he needed that spiritual strength that comes from deep within, the strength of grace, the strength of grace. And then secondly, we introduced this yesterday, the significance of grace. Be strong in the grace. What grace is? Well, we give a simple, workable definition of the word grace. We'll pick up with that as we join the services by way of recording live at Mount Sinai Baptist Church.
1: I said grace is the unearned, undeserved, oh yes, unmerited favor of God toward hell-deserving men and women. Now, grace goes further than mercy. Mercy, you see, is shown to the guilty. Of course, it is shown to spare the guilty. But I'll tell you, grace goes further. Grace encompasses mercy. Grace shows, brother and sister, God not only had mercy on us, but God's grace, not only forgive us, but justified us, and then made us one of his own. Not only pardoned us, hallelujah, but praise God, made us equal to his son, made us sons of God in Christ. I don't know, heirs of God, joint heirs with Christ. That's what grace has done. Simply put, grace is unearned, unmerited favor. Grace is not what we do for God, but grace is what God does for us. And grace is not what I work up, but grace is what God hands down. Grace, Romans 11 and verse 6, and if by grace, then it is no more of works. Otherwise, grace is no more grace. But if it be of works, then it is no more grace. Otherwise, work is no more work. Grace is not me working for God, but it's God working for me. If it's works, then it's not of grace. If it's what I've done to deserve, to earn, to merit, then brother and sister, I'd have whereof to boast. But there's no boasting in grace. Grace is God taking the initiative. Grace is God doing the work. And I appreciate the grace of God, his unmerited favor, kindness toward hell-bent sinners such as I, you and me. I praise God for that. I'm glad for the grace of God. What grace is, what grace does, number two, what it does. Well, I thought there's so many ways to go. This would be a month-long study, but just to hit the highlights, 10 things, these are just some of the things that grace does. First of all, there is saving grace. For by grace, Ephesians 2:8, are you saved through faith. Amen. For by grace are you saved through faith, that not of yourselves. It is the gift of God, not of works, lest any man should boast. Hallelujah. So by grace, that means that I didn't earn it. That means I didn't buy it. That means I didn't work for it. That means I didn't deserve it. It just means God, hallelujah, spontaneously took a liking to me, hallelujah, and saved me. By his grace. I'm telling you what, grace finds no worthiness in those upon whom it's bestowed. But grace originates in the big heart of God. Hallelujah. For by grace are you saved. We are justified freely by His grace, Romans tells us. So I'm glad for saving grace. I didn't do anything to get to earn get saved. All I could do was just receive what had been offered. The wages of sin is death. What I earned was damnation. But the gift of God is eternal life through Jesus Christ our Lord. You can't do anything with the gift. You don't earn a gift. You don't work for a gift. The only thing you can do with the gift is either receive it or reject it. I received the gift. Hallelujah. And that gift is the gift of salvation. For by grace you are saved through faith. That not of yourselves. It is the gift of God. Grace is the gift. It's a gift that God has given to unworthy men and women. We don't deserve it. We didn't merit it. We didn't earn it. It's just bestowed on us. God said, here it is. You can have it if you want it. And I received it. Hallelujah. Now that I'm saved, I can't say, look what I've done. I can't say, look how many works and how much penance I made. Look how many beads I counted. Look, come on. I can't say that. All I can say, my, all of this by grace. So I want to say what grace does, saving grace. Then I want to say there is sanctifying grace. Oh yeah, schooling grace, if you please. Titus chapter number 2 and verse 11. For the grace of God that bringeth salvation hath appeared unto all men, teaching us that denying ungodliness and worldly lusts, we should live soberly, righteously, and godly in this present world. You see, if grace ever saves you, bless God, it'll sanctify you. It'll teach you to deny ungodly lusts, worldly lusts. It'll teach you to live right. You say, I got grace and I can just live anyway. That ain't the way grace works. Grace will teach you to live right. Amen? Grace will teach you to live right. Yeah, it'll sanctify you. So the sanctifying, the grace of God hath appeared, teaching what? Teaching to deny ungodliness and worldly lust. So don't come up to me and say, I can just live anyway now that I'm in grace. Can't do it. That ain't the way grace works. Grace will teach you to do right. Amen? Grace will take you to the woodshed when you don't do right. So sanctifying grace. And then I want to talk about number 3, superabounding grace. Romans chapter number 5 and verse 20 tells us that where sin abound, grace did much more abound. You see, grace didn't just a little bit more, but much more abound. The super abounding grace of God. I'm glad grace is greater than all of my sin. Grace is greater than all of my weakness in the flesh. Grace is greater than all my personal depravities and my personal inclinations to evil that I have and that you have. Grace is greater than that. Yeah, all of us are big.

Well, that's about all the time we have for the broadcast today. Please join us again at the same time tomorrow for another Sounds from Sinai radio broadcast. Now, if you'd like a copy of today's message in its entirety, then simply write us here at Mount Sinai Baptist Church, 830 Country Club Road, Pickens, South Carolina, zip 29671. And please, when you write, include the date of this program and the call letters of this radio station. That address again, Mount Sinai Baptist Church, 830 Country Club Road, Pickens, South Carolina, zip 29671. And now, until we meet again on tomorrow's broadcast, this is Pastor Rudy Smith saying, may the Lord bless you, is our prayer.

Amen. I always enjoy that song. I made it mine. He's a personal savior. You can't go through your parents and your preacher. You can't go through anything other than Jesus Christ. You have to make it yours. Proverbs 1:3 says to receive the instruction of wisdom, justice, and judgment, and equity. That means to take, accept, obtain. Can I tell you, when you first heard the word of truth, the gospel of your salvation, you believed upon the Lord Jesus Christ. So you took it, you accepted it, you obtained it. Now you're accepted in the beloved. I made it mine. The Morrison sisters. Here we go with the McNeil family. Excuse me, McNeil family. God has been so good to me. And the Foundation Quartet, he's still walking the old gospel ship. And America the Beautiful. Here we go.

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1: With SRN News, I'm John Scott. It was terror in the sky. Quick thinking by passengers and crew members may have saved the lives of all on board a fly-to-by flight from Dubai to Tel Aviv today.
2: The Israeli defense minister calling this an attempted terrorist attack. The pilot, who was stabbed by the co-pilot, was severely injured and bleeding, but able to do two things. He was able to click open the cockpit door, and he was able to send two signals in code to the tower, alerting that there was trouble on board this flight.
1: That's correspondent Laura Winters. The co-pilot was arrested upon landing in Saudi Arabia. The Supreme Court begins its new term on Monday as confidence in the court slides. Correspondent Rory O'Neill takes a look at the issues facing the High Court.
3: Views of the courts are the lowest they've been since Gallup started polling on the institution in 1972. 46% of Americans say they have a great deal or a fair amount of trust in the judicial branch of the federal government. 34% of U.S. adults approve of the job the court is doing. But 43% describe the Supreme Court as being too conservative. That ties the high measured last year. 35%, a new low, say it's about right ideologically. I'm Rory O'Neill.
1: A federal judge in California clearing the way for Paramount Skydance to acquire Warner Brothers Discovery.
4: The judge approved the settlement, resolving an antitrust lawsuit brought by 12 state attorneys general who had opposed the $110 billion merger. Under the deal, Paramount will spend at least an additional $1.5 billion on U.S. film production over the next 5 years and establish monitoring of editorial independence at its news operations. Paramount has set October 6th as the closing date for the merger. The deal would combine two major Hollywood studios along with Paramount Plus and HBO Max and television networks, including CBS, CNN, Comedy Central, and Food Network. I'm Sharon Reardon.
1: This is SRN News. Christians are under siege in Sudan. Michael Harrington reports.
5: The Muslim government is fighting Muslim rebels in the African country, and both sides are killing and abusing Christians along the way. The fighting has now come to the Nuba Mountains, long a refuge for Sudan's small Christian minority. War and Islamic terrorism are wreaking havoc amongst Christian communities all across sub-Saharan Africa, with crises developing in Nigeria, Somalia, Eritrea, Burkina Faso, and Mali. Michael Harrington reporting.
1: The Pope's recent visit to France has put a spotlight on how the country is processing hundreds of thousands of priest abuse cases. The Independent National Authority for Recognition and Reparation announced this month that so far, only about 2,000 people who they have reported being sexually abused by priests have sought the reparation. Survivors who went through the process were awarded on average roughly $41,000 each. This is SRN News. On the economic front, at the closing bell, Wall Street was mixed today to end a wild month of trading. Correspondent Sarah Lee Kessler has a look at today's final numbers.
6: This comes following the latest U.S. economic data, which showed inflation slowed down last month. The personal consumption expenditures price index for August increased to 3.4% annual rate. Elsewhere, the market is set to turn its eyes to the jobs report, due to come out Friday. At the closing bell, the Dow Jones Industrial Average plunged 443 points to 50,906. The S&P 500 dropped 19 points to 7,651. And the NASDAQ gained 63 points to 26,861. With your market recap, I'm Sarah Lee Kessler.
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0: Amen. Amen. It won't be long right there. McLaughlin's Precious Thoughts, great song. And we are in This Day in Baptist History, and this is titled Philetus Jan's Recents, a Burnt Offering. And this is a woman, and the scripture text would be Proverbs 31, 10 through 31. It's kind of a short history report, but let's just read. Who can find a virtuous woman, for her price is far above rubies? The heart of her husband doth safely trust in her, so that she shall have no need of spoil. She will do him good and not evil all the days of her life. She seeketh wool and flax and worketh willingly with her hands. She is like the merchant ship that she bringeth her food from afar. She rises also while it is yet night and giveth meat to her household and a portion to her maidens. She considereth the field and buyeth it. With the fruit of her hands she planteth the vineyard. She girdeth her loins with strength and strengtheneth her arms. She perceiveth that her merchandise is good. Her candle goeth not out by night. She layeth her hands to the spindle, and her hands hold the distaff. She stretches out her hands to the poor. Yea, she reacheth forth her hands to the needy. She is not afraid of the snow for her household, for all her household are clothed with scarlet. She maketh herself coverings of tapestry. Her clothing is silk and purple. Her husband is known in the gates when he sitteth among the elders of the land. She maketh fine linen and selleth it and delivereth girdles unto the merchant. Strength and honor are her clothing, and she shall rejoice in time to come. She openeth her mouth with wisdom, and in her tongue the law of kindness. She looketh well to the ways of her household, and eateth not the bread of idleness. Her children arise up and call her blessed, her husband also, and he praiseth her. Many daughters have done virtuously, but thou excellest them all. Favor is deceitful, and beauty is vain, but a woman that feareth the Lord, she shall be praised. Give her of the fruit of her hands, and let her own works praise her in the gates. The testimony and the execution of Philetus are recorded from the criminal records deposited with the Secretary of the City of Amsterdam, Holland. A brief extract from her sentence of death reveals her witness for Jesus Christ. Philetus Jan's Recents had assembled with a sect of Anabaptists, and thus doing had separated from the obedience and beliefs of the so-called holy, that is, Roman Church. She judged erroneously the sacrament of the altar and had entertained and shown hospitality to Anabaptists. She seduced certain people from obedience to the Romish Church and was unwilling to forsake her aforesaid errors. All of these things were opposed to the ordinance of the state church and proclamation of the imperial magistracy. The sentence was that Philetus should be executed by fire and that all her worldly goods should be confiscated to the use of the emperor. During the time of her imprisonment, Philetus, who condemned to torture the rack, which she bore faithfully, she also demonstrated her kind servant spirit by assisting the jailer's wife in the household. On January 16th, 1553, Philetus was seen approaching the scaffold on which she was to be burned, adorned in a clean dress and white apron, as if to show by her outward dress how purely and uprightly a Christian maiden ought internally to be adorned in order to please her heavenly bridegroom, Jesus Christ. Oh, that we would have more women like that, huh? We must also remember another faithful martyr of Christ, Herman Jensen, who on the same occasion, at the same place, and for the same reason, was burned alive and was added to the great number who gave their lives for the truth of God's word. May our Lord grant us the same love, faithfulness, and resolution in the hour of our trial. You know, that same church that's in Rome wants to continue to do the same thing. I'm here to tell you something. The harlot will not survive. Jesus said to Peter, "Thou art Peter, upon this rock I'll build my church, and the gates of hell will not prevail against it." Here we go with the Kingsmen. The cross has won. Amen.
1: I want you to listen to the words of this song that says, go ahead and tell the angels to let the celebration begin because the cross has won again. Listen.

Amen. Praise the Lord. The cross is won. He said again, but the cross, hey, victory was won at Calvary. Listen to these words. When Jesus therefore had received the vinegar, he said, it is finished. Paid in full. Transaction done. Victory in Jesus. And he bowed his head and gave up the ghost. Can I tell you? He bowed his head and gave up the ghost. He had power to lay down his life. He also had power to pick it up. And he sure did. 3 days later, he came out of the grave, victorious over hell, death, and the grave. Hallelujah. The cross is won. The Kingsman and the McLaughlin's precious thoughts. It is 66 degrees outside, Thursday, October 1st, year of our Lord, 2026. 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We thank our Share-a-thon sponsors, and we thank all of you for being a help for Share-a-thon 2026. Overnight through the morning hours, clear, low of 60. Today, Thursday, sunny, a high of 87. And then tonight, clear, low of 64. Friday, sunny, a high of 89 degrees. We do have some inclement weather coming in on the weekend. Friday night, partly cloudy, low of 68. Saturday, looks like a 30% chance, increasing to an 80% chance of showers, a high of 82 degrees. Coming up at the bottom of the hour, daily scripture reading. We'll be reading out of Genesis 43, then our 2:40 prayer time, 3 o'clock, the old-time preaching hour, and we're going to be listening to Pastor, the late Pastor Billy Goolsbee, What is a Christian? What is a Christian? And then at 4:45, encouraging words from Tabernacle with our dear friend and pastor of Tabernacle Baptist Church, Pastor Doug Benton. Right now, the Weatherfords, Let the Lower Lights Be Burning. The Regents Quartet, I'd Rather Have Jesus. C.J. Burns, American Medley. And then the King James 1611 Boys, Nail-Pierced Hands. Here we go.

0: He's gracious, but he's also righteous. Sin must be paid for. Sin must be punished. The wages of sin is death. The soul that sinneth, it shall die. But the righteous God in his grace and the righteous God in his mercy sent a substitute to die for my sin, the Lord Jesus Christ.
1: America needs the Lord. Please join us at Tabernacle Baptist Church as we seek his face for a genuine revival meeting. Coming up on October the 5th through the 7th, we will have Dr. James Knox preaching from the Good Word of God. We will also have uplifting music as we worship our Savior Jesus Christ. Again, that's Monday through Wednesday, October the 5th, 6th, and 7th at 7 p.m. at Tabernacle Baptist Church in Greenville, South Carolina. Our pastor, Dr. Doug Benton, and the congregation looks forward to seeing you there.
0: I am truly, truly thankful. I can bring all my cares to the Lord. But I really should remember he's the Lord. I'm truly thankful I can come boldly to the throne of grace, but I should remember it's a throne.

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3: The first book of Moses, called Genesis, chapter 43. And the famine was sore in the land. And it came to pass, when they had eaten up the corn which they had brought out of Egypt, their father said unto them, Go again, buy us a little food. And Judah spake unto him, saying, The man did solemnly protest unto us, saying, Ye shall not see my face, except your brother be with you. If thou wilt send our brother with us, we will go down and buy thee food. But if thou wilt not send him, we will not go down. For the man said unto us, Ye shall not see my face, except your brother be with you. And Israel said, Wherefore dealt ye so ill with me as to tell the man whether ye had yet a brother? And they said, The man asked us straitly of our state and of our kindred, saying, Is your father yet alive? Have ye another brother? And we told him according to the tenor of these words. Could we certainly know that he would say, Bring your brother down? And Judah said unto Israel his father, Send the lad with me, and we will arise and go, that we may live and not die, both we and thou, and also our little ones. I will be surety for him. Of my hand shalt thou require him. If I bring him not unto thee and set him before thee, then let me bear the blame forever. For except we had lingered, surely now we had returned this second time. And their father Israel said unto them, If it must be so now, do this. Take of the best fruits in the land in your vessels, and carry down the man a present, a little balm, and a little honey, spices, and myrrh, nuts, and almonds. And take double money in your hand, and the money that was brought again in the mouth of your sacks, carry it again in your hand. Peradventure, it was an oversight. Take also your brother, and arise. Go again unto the man. And God Almighty give you mercy before the man, that he may send away your other brother and Benjamin. If I be bereaved of my children, I am bereaved. And the men took that present, and they took double money in their hand, and Benjamin, and rose up and went down to Egypt, and stood before Joseph. And when Joseph saw Benjamin with them, he said to the ruler of his house, Bring these men home, and slay and make ready, for these men shall dine with me at noon. And the man did as Joseph bade, and the man brought the men into Joseph's house. And the men were afraid, because they were brought into Joseph's house, and they said, Because of the money that was returned in our sacks at the first time are we brought in, that he may seek occasion against us, and fall upon us, and take us for bondmen, and our asses. And they came near to the steward of Joseph's house, and they communed with him at the door of the house, and said, O sir, we came indeed down at the first time to buy food, and it came to pass when we came to the inn that we opened our sacks, and behold, every man's money was in the mouth of his sack, our money in full weight, and we have brought it again in our hand. And other money have we brought down in our hands to buy food. We cannot tell who put our money in our sacks. And he said, Peace be to you, fear not. Your God and the God of your father hath given you treasure in your sacks. I had your money. And he brought Simeon out unto them. And the man brought the men into Joseph's house, and gave them water, and they washed their feet, and he gave their asses provender. And they made ready the present against Joseph came at noon, for they heard that they should eat bread there. And when Joseph came home, they brought him the present which was in their hand into the house, and bowed themselves to him to the earth. And he asked them of their welfare, and said, Is your father well? The old man of whom ye spake, is he yet alive? And they answered, Thy servant our father is in good health, he is yet alive. And they bowed down their heads and made obeisance. And he lifted up his eyes and saw his brother Benjamin, his mother's son, and said, Is this your younger brother, of whom ye spake unto me? And he said, God be gracious unto thee, my son. And Joseph made haste, for his bowels did yearn upon his brother, and he sought where to weep. And he entered into his chamber and wept there. And he washed his face and went out and refrained himself and said, Set on bread, And they set on for him by himself, and for them by themselves, and for the Egyptians which did eat with him by themselves, because the Egyptians might not eat bread with the Hebrews, for that is an abomination unto the Egyptians. And they sat before him, the firstborn according to his birthright, and the youngest according to his youth. And the men marveled one at another. And he took and sent messes unto them from before him, but Benjamin's mess was 5 times so much as any of theirs. And they drank and were merry with him. Chapter 44. And he commanded the steward of his house, saying, Fill the men's sacks with food, as much as they can carry, and put every man's money in his sack's mouth. And put my cup, the silver cup, in the sack's mouth of the youngest, and his corn money. And he did according to the word that Joseph had spoken. As soon as the morning was light, the men were sent away, they and their asses. And when they were gone out of the city, and not yet far off, Joseph said unto his steward, Up, follow after the men. And when thou dost overtake them, say unto them, Wherefore have ye rewarded evil for good? Is not this it in which my Lord drinketh, and whereby indeed he divineth? Ye have done evil in so doing. And he overtook them, and he spake unto them these same words. And they said unto him, Wherefore saith my Lord these words? God forbid that thy servants should do according to this thing. Behold, the money which we found in our sacks' mouths we brought again unto thee out of the land of Canaan. How then should we steal out of thy Lord's house silver or gold? With whomsoever of thy servants it be found, both let him die, and we also will be my Lord's bondmen. And he said, Now also let it be according unto your words. He with whom it is found shall be my servant, and ye shall be blameless. Then they speedily took down every man his sack to the ground, and opened every man his sack. And he searched, and began at the eldest, and left at the youngest. And the cup was found in Benjamin's sack. Then they rent their clothes, and laid at every man his ass, and returned to the city. And Judah and his brethren came to Joseph's house, for he was yet there, and they fell before him on the ground. And Joseph said unto them, What deed is this that ye have done? Wot ye not that such a man as I can certainly divine? And Judah said, What shall we say unto my Lord? What shall we speak? Or how shall we clear ourselves? God hath found out the iniquity of thy servants. Behold, we are my Lord's servants, both we and he also with whom the cup is found. And he said, God forbid that I should do so. But the man in whose hand the cup is found, he shall be my servant. And as for you, get you up in peace unto your father. Then Judah came near unto him and said, O my Lord, let thy servant, I pray thee, speak a word in my Lord's ears, and let not thine anger burn against thy servant, for thou art even as Pharaoh. My Lord asked his servants, saying, Have ye a father or a brother? And we said unto my Lord, We have a father, an old man, and a child of his old age, a little one, and his brother is dead, and he alone is left of his mother, and his father loveth him. And thou saidst unto thy servants, Bring him down unto me, that I may set mine eyes upon him. And we said unto my Lord, The lad cannot leave his father, for if he should leave his father would die. And thou saidst unto thy servants, Except your youngest brother come down with you, ye shall see my face no more. And it came to pass, when we came up unto thy servant my father, we told him the words of my Lord. And our father said, Go again, and buy us a little food. And we said, We cannot go down. If our youngest brother be with us, then will we go down. For we may not see the man's face, except our youngest brother be with us. And thy servant my father said unto us, Ye know that my wife bare me 2 sons. And the one went out from me, and I said, Surely he is torn in pieces. And I saw him not since. And if ye take this also from me, and mischief befall him, ye shall bring down my gray hairs with sorrow to the grave. Now therefore, when I come to thy servant my father, and the lad be not with us, seeing that his life is bound up in the lad's life, it shall come to pass, when he seeth that the lad is not with us, that he will die, and thy servants shall bring down the gray hairs of thy servant our father with sorrow to the grave. For thy servant became surety for the lad unto my father, saying, If I bring him not unto thee, then I shall bear the blame to my father forever. Now therefore, I pray thee, let thy servant abide instead of the lad a bondman to my lord, and let the lad go up with his brethren. For how shall I go up to my father, and the lad be not with me, lest peradventure I see the evil that shall come on my father? Chapter 45. Then Joseph could not refrain himself before all them that stood by him. And he cried, Cause every man to go out from me. And there stood no man with him while Joseph made himself known unto his brethren. And he wept aloud. And the Egyptians and the house of Pharaoh heard. And Joseph said unto his brethren, I am Joseph. Doth my father yet live? And his brethren could not answer him, for they were troubled at his presence. And Joseph said unto his brethren, Come near to me, I pray you. And they came near. And he said, I am Joseph, your brother, whom ye sold into Egypt. Now therefore, be not grieved nor angry with yourselves that ye sold me hither, for God did send me before you to preserve life. For these 2 years hath the famine been in the land, and yet there are 5 years, in the which there shall neither be earing nor harvest. And God sent me before you to preserve your posterity in the earth, and to save your lives by a great deliverance. So now it was not you that sent me hither, but God. And he hath made me a father to Pharaoh, and lord of all his house, and a ruler throughout all the land of Egypt. Haste ye, and go up to my father, and say unto him, Thus saith thy son Joseph, God hath made me lord of all Egypt. Come down unto me, tarry not. And thou shalt dwell in the land of Goshen, and thou shalt be near unto me, thou and thy children and thy children's children, and thy flocks and thy herds, and all that thou hast. And there will I nourish thee, for yet there are 5 years of famine, lest thou and thy household and all that thou hast come to poverty. And behold, your eyes see, and the eyes of my brother Benjamin, that it is my mouth that speaketh unto you. And ye shall tell my father of all my glory in Egypt, and of all that ye have seen, and ye shall haste and bring down my father hither. And he fell upon his brother Benjamin's neck and wept, and Benjamin wept upon his neck. Moreover, he kissed all his brethren and wept upon them. And after that his brethren talked with him. And the fame thereof was heard in Pharaoh's house, saying, Joseph's brethren are come. And it pleased Pharaoh well, and his servants. And Pharaoh said unto Joseph, Say unto thy brethren, This do ye, lade your beasts, and go, get you unto the land of Canaan, and take your father and your households, and come unto me. And I will give you the good of the land of Egypt, and ye shall eat the fat of the land. Now thou art commanded, This do ye, take you wagons out of the land of Egypt for your little ones, and for your wives, and bring your father, and come. Also, regard not your stuff, for the good of all the land of Egypt is yours. And the children of Israel did so, and Joseph gave them wagons according to the commandment of Pharaoh, and gave them provision for the way. To all of them he gave each man changes of raiment, but to Benjamin he gave 300 pieces of silver and 5 changes of raiment. And to his father he sent after this manner, 10 asses laden with the good things of Egypt, and 10 she-asses laden with corn and bread and meat for his father by the way. So he sent his brethren away, and they departed. And he said unto them, See that ye fall not out by the way. And they went up out of Egypt, and came into the land of Canaan unto Jacob their father, and told him, saying, Joseph is yet alive, and he is governor over all the land of Egypt. And Jacob's heart fainted, for he believed them not. And they told him all the words of Joseph which he had said unto them. And when he saw the wagons which Joseph had sent to carry him, the spirit of Jacob their father revived, and Israel said, It is enough. Joseph, my son, is yet alive. I will go and see him before I die. Chapter 46. And Israel took his journey with all that he had, and came to Beersheba, and offered sacrifices unto the God of his father Isaac. And God spake unto Israel in the visions of the night, and said, Jacob, Jacob. And he said, Here am I. And he said, I am God, the God of thy father. Fear not to go down into Egypt, for I will there make of thee a great nation. I will go down with thee into Egypt, and I will also surely bring thee up again, and Joseph shall put his hand upon thine eyes.
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Amen. Amen. Hallelujah. Them nail-pierced hands of our Lord paid it all that day at Calvary. Amen. That was the King James 1611 boys, nail-pierced hands. Great song. And right before daily scripture reading, we were listening to C.J. Burns' American Medley. Coming up next, Purpose of Praise, His Eye is on the Sparrow. Higher Ground, bless that wonderful name, Courier, Statue of Liberty.

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1: With SRN News, I'm John Scott. President Trump says he spoke to Israeli Prime Minister Benjamin Netanyahu following the incident on board a Dubai passenger jet headed for Israel Wednesday.
2: And it seems as though the co-pilot was perhaps a terrorist or perhaps a whack job. And he stabbed the pilot.
1: The co-pilot under arrest after allegedly trying to stab the captain and crash the plane. Speaking to reporters in the Oval Office, the president said Netanyahu told him a passenger who was a plumber by trade pulled the attacker out of his flight chair and somehow managed to level out the plane, saving the passengers. Israeli officials treating the scene as a terrorist incident. President Trump says the U.S. mission in Iraq is complete and it's time to end our military presence there.
3: So this day is a victory for the United States. It's a victory for Iraq and a decisive victory over ISIS, which has been completely decimated, which is the reason we went in there in the first place. I decimated them and took them out in my first administration.
1: Mr. Trump praised the new Iraqi prime minister, whom he campaigned for, and praised the Americans who were killed or wounded in Iraq. Arizona State University hockey coach Greg Bowers is now on paid administrative leave.
4: The school announced the move this morning and comes following an incident regarding an August workout that left player Matthew Mayich in a coma. The university has since released a report of their findings of what happened. However, that's been disputed by several anonymous players on the team. ASU says assistant coach Mike Corbett will take over as head coach in the meantime. It's been reported that Mayich is not expected to fully recover. In Phoenix, I'm Matt Mattinson.
1: And a pair of NASA astronauts getting ready to blast off to the International Space Station on Thursday. Along with the NASA astronauts, there will be one Canadian. This is SRN News. A new ranking of the happiest countries in the world.
5: It comes from the Happier Lives Institute, which asks people to rank their lives in terms of various issues. Number one on the list, the happiest country in the world, is Finland, followed by Iceland, Denmark, Costa Rica, and Sweden. Rounding out the top 10 are Norway, the Netherlands, Israel, Luxembourg, and Switzerland. The U.S. places 23rd on the happiest list. The least happy nation on earth is Afghanistan. Michael Harrington reporting.
1: A New Jersey man has been sentenced to nearly 6 years in prison for taking homemade explosive devices to a Washington, D.C. church that was preparing for an annual church service celebrating the start of the Supreme Court's term. Lewis Gary declined to address the court before a federal judge sentenced him Monday to 5 years and 10 months in prison, followed by 3 years of supervised release. This is SRN News. Plans falling into place less than 2 years before a major event in Southern California.
6: Atlanta has been chosen as the first stop for the Olympic torch relay ahead of the 2028 Summer Games in Los Angeles. The LA Games will be the first Summer Olympics in the United States since Atlanta hosted back in 1996. The torch relay will visit all 50 states over the course of the 3 months leading up to the opening ceremony, July 14, 2028, in Los Angeles. Rich Thomason reporting.
1: Wednesday, the deadline to remove flock cameras from Florida's state highways. The order applies to license plate reader cameras that are installed within the right-of-way of the state highway system. It comes amid concerns over privacy and government surveillance. Several law enforcement agencies are pushing back, saying the technology is an important tool for investigating crimes and locating suspects. More details at srnnews.com.

Well, praise the Lord. That was the Moore family out of Jonesville, North Carolina, Field of Grace. And then the Swatako family, The Wilderness. Well, we want to thank you for being a faithful listener of WTBI Radio Ministries, 91.5 FM on your radio dial, Greenville, South Carolina, WTBI.org, and WTBI mobile web app. This is your number one preaching radio station and your bright spot on the radio dial. It's Thursday, October 1st, year of our Lord, 2026. It's 65 degrees outside here in Greenville, South Carolina. Not too long from now, November will be here, and we'll be in Share-a-thon 2027. I want to encourage you to pray about being a day sponsor, an internet sponsor, or just a one-time sponsor. And we just thank all of you that have sponsored through the years and have been a part of this radio ministry to continue the preaching of the gospel of Jesus Christ, to continue to preach the word of God, the inerrant, infallible, inspired, preserved, verbal plenary word of God. Glory, hallelujah. And we thank the Lord for the preachers, the pastors that have the programs and the ministries on this radio station. And we do thank the Lord for just some good old gospel music that just stirs the heart, points you to Jesus. And then when the preaching comes, oh, what a joy. You know, music actually is a way of getting the heart in the right place. And then when the preaching comes, you receive it a whole lot better. It's to bring you to that place. What a blessing. Well, it's Thursday once again, October 1st, year of Lord 2026, 12 minutes after the hour of 2 in the morning. And our Share-a-thon Day sponsor for today is a listener who sponsors in honor of Pastor Tommy Turner and his wife Kim of the Bible Baptist Church in Landrum, South Carolina. And our WTBI internet sponsor for today is Freddie McAbee of Spartanburg, South Carolina. 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Overnight through the morning hours here in Greenville, the upstate area clear, a low of 60. Today, Thursday, sunny, a high of 87. Tonight, clear, a low of 64. Friday, sunny, a high of 89 degrees. Coming up here momentarily, the 2:40 prayer time. Then at 3 o'clock, the old time preaching hour, Pastor Billy Goolsby is going to preach, What is a Christian? What is a Christian? And then at 4:45, encouraging words from Tabernacle with our dear friend and pastor of Tabernacle Baptist Church, Pastor Doug Benton. Right now, another number by the Swatako family, Forever Changed. Travis Alltop singers, Let the Lower Lights Be Burning. Scott Caudle, America the Beautiful. Tony Brothers, Is Your Heart Right with God?

0: Hello, this is Pastor Doug Benton right here at Tabernacle Baptist Church in Greenville, South Carolina. And we are coming to you today with a need for our Tabernacle Children's Home. Our mission has always been to provide a safe, loving, and faith-centered environment for children who have nowhere else to turn. Since 1962, Tabernacle Children's Home has given a secure place for children to grow, learn, and experience God's love. 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They're unable to continue to sleep in this current building. A project of this magnitude requires partnership from many. 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
1: With SRN News, I'm John Scott. A bizarre execution attempt that failed in Tennessee. Tennessee officials on Wednesday night unable to carry out the execution of Krista Pike. Pike was slated to be the first woman executed in Tennessee in the last 200 years when the Supreme Court ruled earlier Wednesday her execution could proceed. According to media witnesses, authorities appeared to give Pike two doses of phenobarbital, and she was still awake and snoring more than 40 minutes after the last dose. At 8:53 p.m. local time, media witnesses were escorted out of the area. Pike taken to a hospital where she was receiving medical care. The U.S. pulling its troops out of Iraq after a mission that's lasted 12 years.
2: The U.S. military has had troops in northern Iraq since 2014 battling ISIS as part of Operation Inherent Resolve. The terrorists were defeated in 2019 and a withdrawal plan was negotiated in 2024 with a final pullout date set for this year on September 30th. Roughly 2,500 troops have been stationed in Iraq, and only a few hundred are remaining. Iraq is set to hold a national holiday, marking the complete withdrawal of U.S. troops. I'm Mark Mayfield.
1: Fly Dubai passengers reunited after or with their families after the terrorist plot to take down the plane was foiled.
3: The Israeli defense minister says this incident was an attempted jihadist terrorist attack. Somehow, the co-pilot able to get a pocket knife on board. Then 2.5 hours into the 3-hour flight from Dubai to Tel Aviv, passengers in the front hear a commotion as the co-pilot stabs the pilot in an attempt to crash the plane minutes before it was to land in Israel.
1: That's Laura Winters reporting. Arkansas taking three states to the U.S. Supreme Court over state laws protecting doctors who mail abortion pills past local bans. The coalition arguing those protections illegally tie Arkansas's hands from prosecuting doctors mailing so-called abortion pills into the state. This is SRN News.
4: 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That's 269-5576. 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

Well, that's a wonderful question right there. Is your heart right with God? You know, you could be a Christian and your heart could be wrong with God. You could have sin in your life, allowed some things to come in. But we have that verse, if we confess our sins, he's faithful and just to forgive us of our sins and cleanse us from all unrighteousness. That's right. We get our feet dirty sometimes. And then you might be not even in the will of God or even in Christ. But that's the case. Here we go, the McCamey's, Christ is able, 2:40 prayer time, the Epley's, I don't know any better than Jesus, and the old-time preaching hour, Pastor Billy Goolsbee, what is a Christian?

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1: Well, there was your invitation, sinner. Come ye sinner, Christ is able. Sing his praises. Praise the Lord. Well, we want to welcome you to the 2:40 prayer time, and it's a joy to partake of this moment, and I hope and pray it's a blessing to you, and that's what we're here for, is to be encouragement and a blessing and to point people to the only one that can help, the only one that has the answer. So if you want to pray along with me, you're welcome to. We're in the death of Christ and the fact of the death, and we're doing Old Testament anticipations or types, and we've done the coat of skins, Abel's lamb, offering of Isaac, Passover lamb, the Levitical sacrificial system yesterday, and today the brazen serpent. So if we go to Numbers chapter 21, here we see that Israel had come back, the spies, by the way, and they had a fight with Arad in the first couple of verses of chapter 21, right? Is that what I want? Yeah, 21. But it comes down here in verse 4, okay? Let's start in verse 3. And the Lord hearkened to the voice of Israel and delivered up the Canaanites, and they utterly destroyed them and their cities, and he called the name of the place Hormah, which means destruction. And they journeyed from the Mount Hor by the way of the Red Sea to compass the land of Edom. And the soul of the people was much discouraged because of the way. And the people spake against God and against Moses. We need to be careful when we speak against God's man and even God's people. Wherefore have ye brought us up out of Egypt to die in the wilderness? For there is no bread, neither is there any water, and our soul loatheth this light bread. So here we go. We start complaining again. All the great victories, and they were there and saw it, and they just was just complaining. And the Lord set fiery serpents among the people. There it is. And they bit the people, and much people of Israel died because of their complaining. You know, it's amazing. Therefore, the people came to Moses and said, we have sinned, for we've spoken against the Lord and against thee. Pray unto the Lord that he take away the serpents from us. And Moses prayed for the people. And the Lord said unto Moses, make thee a fiery serpent and set it upon a pole. And it shall come to pass that every one that is bitten, when he looketh upon it, shall live. So we have this thing called look and live, my brother, live. Look to Jesus now and live. Well, this is a type of Christ. And those serpents that were biting the Israelites, what they had to do was look to that brazen serpent, and they would live. And Moses made a serpent of brass and put it upon a pole, and it came to pass that if a serpent had bitten any man, when he beheld the serpent of brass, he lived. And if they didn't look at the serpent, they died. How about that? Sin will kill you. Sin is going to destroy you. Sin is destructive. Sin is what keeps you from Christ. Some people love their sin more than they love anything else. I talk to them out there. What keeps you from coming to Christ? And they'll tell me because they have a live-in relationship, or because they like they're in the midst of adultery or fornication, or they just like what they do. They don't want anything to do with the Lord because they love their sin. They caress their sin. And you know, we got them on our pews too. Let's go over here to John chapter 3, and we're going to see the interpretation of the serpent in the wilderness. Here we go. I'm getting close. Right here. There we go. Chapter 3. Let's go to verse 12 or verse 11. Verily, verily, I say unto thee, we speak that we do know and testify that we have seen, and ye receive not our witness. If I've told you earthly things and ye believe not, how shall ye believe if I tell you of heavenly things? And no man hath ascended up to heaven, but he that came down from heaven. You know, you could find that same verse in Proverbs 30, verse 4. Even the Son of Man, which is in heaven. And as Moses lifted up the serpent in the wilderness, even so must the Son of Man be lifted up, that whosoever believeth in him should not perish, but have eternal life. For God so loved the world and gave his only begotten Son, that whosoever believeth in him shall not perish, but have everlasting life. Can I tell you the type is here? Christ said, if I be lifted up, I'll draw all men unto me. He was lifted up that day at Calvary when they nailed him to the tree. He was the crucified one. He was the sacrifice that satisfied God. And I want to say, sinner, why don't you look and live? Look to Jesus now and live and renounce everything. Look to Jesus. Quit letting those serpents bite you. And look to the one that can deliver you and give you life eternal. And make your life brand new. Father, we come before your throne of grace this morning, and we are so grateful that you, Father, sent your Son to pay a price we couldn't pay, to go to Calvary and die on that cruel cross, to give us eternal life, to change our lives and give us purpose to be a part of your plan. Father, I pray that those that are listening would seek your will through your word and find it and walk therein and have joy unspeakable and full of glory. Oh, what a joy that is. Lord, I want to pray and thank you for that miraculous gift you gave those Israelites on that plane. That plane dropped 20,000 feet in less than 30 seconds because of a terrorist who wanted to take that plane and do some destruction there in Tel Aviv. But there was somebody on that plane that you had, but you were there and you protected him from all that danger. What a joy. I thank you, Lord. I thank you that you're still in the midst of your people, and not only your people, but your church. But Lord, we pray, Father, that incident would turn hearts and rend hearts to you, Lord Jesus, and that they would put their faith and trust in Jesus Christ. We pray for our Hebrew friends tonight. We pray for our Israelite friends tonight. We pray for our Jewish friends tonight. We pray, Lord, for their souls. We pray for the soul of the people of Israel and those that are scattered abroad throughout the United States and the world. There's many, many different communities. I think of Squirrel Hill in Pittsburgh. I think of New York City and Cincinnati and over there in Miami. And I think of Boston. But even in the midst of some of the smaller communities, there's many Jews that have never trusted in Jesus. Oh, Heavenly Father, I'm thankful for all that have been saved down through the years and through the ages. But I pray, Lord, that you would draw them to you, Lord, through the preaching of the gospel of Jesus Christ. Take them from a religious mind and take them and translate them out of darkness into your marvelous light and make them a completed Jew. Oh, Heavenly Father, that they would quit trusting in their feasts and their ceremonies and their celebrations, but turn to you, Jesus. Turn to you, Christ, and look and live. My brother, live. Father, we pray for President Netanyahu and his administration and all that's in the Knesset, Lord. There many are lost there as well. And they have Arabs in there, and they have Jews in there, and they have all sorts of different cultures that are in the Knesset. I pray for their souls. I pray for their families. I pray for President Netanyahu to get saved and born again. I know he really appreciates the Christian, he appreciates the church, but he still needs to be born again. He still needs to be saved. Pray for him and his wife and his family and the families of them also. And then we lift up our Muslim friends to you, Lord. They're believing a lie. They're believing a lie, Lord. And Lord, I pray that you would help the church to reach out to some of these Muslims, and that they would see and hear the words of life and turn from a religion that's a political movement that wants to destroy the world, that has nothing to do with Jesus Christ, nothing to do with God of the Bible, but you would rend their hearts after hearing the beautiful, wonderful words of life, how that you died on the cross for their sins according to the scriptures, and how you were buried and rose again the third day according to the scriptures. Oh God in heaven, we pray that you would do that. Then, Father, we lift up our country to you, our president, our vice president, our secretary of state, those that are in legislation, those that are senators, those that are in the judicial branch. Father, we pray that you would help them to maintain the Constitution of our country. Help them to make right decisions concerning the Constitution, not based on ideology, not based on whatever they think, what they want, but that they uphold the Constitution, the Bill of Rights. We thank you for the Declaration of Independence, and we thank you for the rights that we do have, these inalienable rights. Government has no business taking away our inalienable rights that we have in you, Lord. That's why this is the greatest nation in the world. And that's why Satan and all our enemies want to destroy the liberty and freedom that we have. Yet at the same time, Father, they want what we have. But then they want to ensnare man. He wants to trap man. They want to enslave man. God, I pray that you would help our president make right decisions, our vice president to make right decisions. And these upcoming elections, Lord, I pray that you would help the people to make right decisions. Yes, maybe the gas prices are high, and maybe some things are high, but you know what? That's the price of some things that's going on in the world today. God, I just pray that they realize that if they put the wrong person in office, it's going to destroy the very fabric, the morals of our country and the moorings, which have been mostly destroyed already. But, Father, whatever semblance we have, I pray that we have them, Father. And I pray for the soul of President Trump. I pray, Lord, that you would truly save him and that he'd turn away from the kingdom builders and that he'd turn away from the false doctrines and that he'd turn to Christ and trust you, Lord. I'm not convinced. I don't know. You do. But I pray for his children. I pray for his wife, that they would take the Bible seriously enough to say, I'm lost. I'm a sinner. Come and save me, Lord. Please. I can't save myself. I do believe. And I do put my trust. And I give you my life, as well as our vice president and the rest down in that entourage. Oh, Heavenly Father, we live in a great nation. I pray for the church, the New Testament, Bible-believing local church. There's many churches tonight that are without pastors. They're without the one that can feed the word to them and feed the sheep. And I pray, Lord, that you'd raise up pastors and men that are willing to go into some of these smaller churches. It's not about the numbers. It's not about the money. If you're in the ministry for the money, you're in it for all the wrong reasons. It's about the gospel. It's about the souls, for the souls of men are in the balance. It's about keeping the sheep in right order and feeding them so they can grow in the grace and knowledge of you, so they will not be tossed and to and fro by every word of

whatsoever they do it all unto the glory of God. Father, I just want to thank you, Lord, for the church. I thank you for our pastor, Pastor Doug Benton. I pray, Lord, that you would help him. I know you are, but we're going to pray that you would protect him, put a hedge of protection around him. Pray that you would strengthen him. Pray that you'd give him the wisdom that he needs to lead this local assembly. We pray, Lord, that you would give him understanding. Pray, Lord, that you would teach him how to really delegate in a good way. Delegate these different ministries and these folks that are in these ministries. There's many new people that have come to Tabernacle, and we thank you for all of them. We pray for his wife and his children. Pray for Brother Coates, Pastor Coates, and his family and his children. We just want to thank you, Lord, that we still are on the old paths. We're still walking the old ways, and we're still trusting in you. With that King James Bible and the love that you have for your church. Now, Father, I pray that you let the words of our mouth, the meditation of our heart, be acceptable in thy sight. O Lord, our strength and our Redeemer, and we'll thank and praise you in Jesus' precious name. Amen and amen.

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1: The message you're about to hear was preached by the late evangelist, Brother Billy Goosby. This message is titled, What is a Christian? And the text that Brother Goosby chose for the message, Acts 11, verses 19 through 26. This message was originally preached May 15, 1983, at the Tabernacle Baptist Church in Greenville, South Carolina. After some good singing, you will hear the message by Brother Billy Goosby on What is a Christian? Now, the service.

Thank you. Now you may be seated. We'll have the duet come and sing for you. You pray for these young ladies as they sing, and I pray God will use their melody and the words to encourage and to edify and to exhort and to comfort each one of you. All right.

0: Thank you. You may be seated now. We've been looking forward. I've been announcing for the last several weeks the visit with Evangelist Billy Gouldsby. And it's a joy, personal joy to me, to be able to sit down and listen to this evangelist speak to you and bring the message. On my pathway crossed with Brother Gouldsby several years back, I guess probably 15 years ago. And I preached for him in several of his churches when he was pastoring. And in recent years, Brother Gouldsby had been giving himself to full-time evangelism. We appreciate that at Tabernacle. And it's just a real personal joy. And I feel like a congregational joy as well to have Brother Gouldsby speak. His good wife and their son are here tonight. We're so glad to have them come along with the preacher. We hope you'll spend the night with us and not go back across the mountains tonight. We're so glad to have Evangelist Billy Gouldsby.
1: Thank you, Dr. Seidler. It's a joy for me to be here. I want you to open your Bibles to the book of Acts, please, chapter number 11, the book of Acts, and we'll read a few verses there for our text. And as you find your place, I want to say that I'm thankful to God for the privilege to be here tonight in your church, and I've certainly enjoyed this service. What a wonderful blessing to see the people of God rejoicing in the Lord. And this is one of my favorite places in all of this world, Tabernacle Baptist Church. And I'm glad for the privilege to be here tonight, and I want to wish Dr. Seidler a very happy birthday. I'm sorry it's a little late, but I hadn't seen him earlier today, and I hope God gives him about 100 more years of fruitful service. Well, I really am sincere when I say I hope he has many, many more fruitful years. I appreciate Dr. Seidler, and he's been a very special blessing to me since I've known him for these several years, and it's a real blessing for me to be here tonight, my family and I, in this service. And now, as your Bible open, I want us to begin reading in Acts chapter 19, or chapter 11 and verse 19, and read a few verses there for our text. Now they which were scattered abroad upon the persecution that arose about Stephen traveled as far as Phoenix and Cyprus and Antioch, preaching the word to none but unto the Jews only. And some of them were men of Cyprus and Cyrene, which when they were come to Antioch, spake unto the Grecians, preaching the Lord Jesus. And the hand of the Lord was with them, and a great number believed and turned unto the Lord. Then tidings of these things came unto the ears of the church which was in Jerusalem, and they sent forth Barnabas that he should go as far as Antioch, who when he came and had seen the grace of God, was glad and exhorted them all, that with purpose of heart they would cleave unto the Lord. For he was a good man, and full of the Holy Ghost and of faith, and much people was added unto the Lord. Then departed Barnabas to Tarsus for to seek Saul. And when he had found him, he brought him unto Antioch. And it came to pass that a whole year they assembled themselves with the church, and taught much people, and the disciples were called Christians first in Antioch. Now, I want to use that last statement tonight to get our subject, and the disciples were called Christians first in Antioch, and preach on the subject, what is a Christian? And you know there's a lot of different ideas about just what a Christian is. Of course, this title was given to these disciples here not as a complimentary one, but as a slander, a ridicule, or a sort of poking fun, you might say, because they were trying to live like Jesus. They were trying to talk like Jesus and walk like Jesus and so forth as they were scattered because of the persecution. And so this group of people said, well, since they're trying to act like Christ and they're trying to be like Christ, we'll just give them a title that suits their lifestyle. We'll just call them Christians. And it really wasn't a title of commendation. But may I say to you tonight that I believe the greatest honor that can be bestowed upon an individual in this life is that they be called a Christian, to know the Lord as Savior and to live for Him. A lot of different philosophies about what is a Christian. Some people think that if you live according to the golden rule, that makes you a Christian. That is, do unto others as you'd have them to do unto you. Well, we all know tonight that that's a wonderful philosophy to live by. Treat other people in the same manner that you want them to treat you. But that doesn't make one a Christian. Then there are those that say, well, if you live by the Ten Commandments, that makes you a Christian. And of course, we know also that there's nothing wrong with the Ten Commandments.
2: They're good, and there's nothing that we could find fault with those 10 commandments that God gave to Moses. But no one here tonight, or anywhere else for that matter, has ever kept all of the 10 commandments all of their life. And then the Bible said in the book of Galatians that if there had been a law given which could have given life, verily righteousness would have been by the law. So you see that being a Christian means more than having a philosophy of do unto others as you'd have them do unto me, or do unto you. Or being a Christian is more than trying to observe or live by the 10 commandments. Certainly that wouldn't hurt you to try to live and keep those 10 commandments. There's nothing wrong with that. And then there are many others that think, well, if you have some kind of religion, if you go to a church and you're identified with a church, that makes you a Christian. I'd be the very last person to say that you ought not to go to church. I think everybody ought to go to church, ought to be in the house of God. But listen, going to church don't make you a Christian any more than going to a garage make you a mechanic. It takes more than that to be a Christian. And so I want to talk tonight and offer several suggestions as to what a Christian really is. What is a Christian? I mentioned first of all that a Christian is one who by faith in Christ has been saved. I like to use Bible terms. I'm not too much up on this decision business. I like to talk about people getting saved. Amen. Now the Bible said in John chapter 3 and verse number 17, "For God sent not his Son into the world to condemn the world, but that the world through him might be saved." The Bible said in the book of Acts chapter 4 and verse 12, "Neither is there salvation in any other, for there is none other name under heaven given among men whereby you must be saved." Acts chapter 16 verses 30 and 31, "The jailer came in and fell down and said, 'Sirs, what must I do to be saved?' And they said, 'Believe on the Lord Jesus Christ, and thou shalt be saved and thy house.'" Romans chapter 10 verse 9, the Bible declares that if thou shalt confess with thy mouth the Lord Jesus and shalt believe in thine heart that God raised him from the dead, thou shalt be saved. Verse 13 of that chapter said, "For whosoever shall call upon the name of the Lord shall be saved." And so I say to you tonight that a Christian is one who by faith in Christ has been saved. Now you say, "Brother Bill, what does that mean to be saved? What literally does that mean?" Well, it means that you, first of all, agree with God that you're a sinner. You recognize that you're a sinner. And the Bible said, "For all have sinned and come short of the glory of God." We're all sinners. And when you recognize that you're a sinner, how the Spirit of God deals with your heart, reveals to you that you're a sinner, and then you're willing to repent of those sins. Now the Bible said, "Except you repent, ye shall perish." And to repent means to turn away from something and turn to something. It means to do an about face. Paul commended the church at Thessalonica in chapter 1 and verse 9, and he said to them, "How that you turn to God from idols to serve the true and living God." And that's what repentance is. It's turning from sin and turning to God. You see, God don't save people in their sin. He saves people from their sin. And a person has to be willing to repent of their sin in order to get saved. And then when you're willing to repent, when you turn from sin, then you by faith receive Christ into your heart as your Savior. As many as received him, to them gave he power to become sons of God. I never will forget 20 years ago, 21 years ago now it's been, when I preached my first revival meeting, we had a couple of young ladies came forward in the invitation. They were twin girls, and they were teenagers, and they came and knelt at the altar on the left side, and they dealt with them for several minutes, and they couldn't seem to be satisfied, and asked me to come and deal with those young ladies at the altar. And so I took my Bible and laid it down in front of them and turned it around, and I went through several verses of Scripture showing them that Jesus Christ died for sinners, shed his blood for sinners, and I just went through several verses, and I said to them after a little while, I said, "You believe this Bible's the Word of God?" "Oh yes, I believe that. And by the way, I've always believed the Bible's the Word of God. I never have had any problem with that. The devils believe that, you know. But it takes more than just giving a mental assent to something." And I said to them, "Do you believe the Bible's the Word of God?" "Yes, I believe that." "Do you know you're a sinner?" "Oh yes, God dealt with my heart." And they both weeping, you know. And "Yes, we're sinners. We know we're lost. We're going to hell," and so forth. I said, "You believe the Word of God?" "Oh yeah." And we We went through the 10th chapter of the book of Romans, and I let them read those verses 9 through 13. And they read them out loud. I went along with my finger, and they read the verse out loud. And we got to verse 13, "For whosoever shall call upon the name of the Lord shall be saved." You believe that? Yes, I believe that. Let's read it again. We read it again. You believe? Oh, yes, I believe that. And after asking them about three times, "Do you believe?" "Yes." Then I said, "When are you going to believe that?" You see, you don't pray your way through to God. You believe your way through to God. When you have faith to believe God, you have faith to believe what He said in His Word. I promise you, God has never broken His Word. And He never will. And I said, "When are you going to believe that?" And I never will forget what one of those young ladies did. She jumped straight up. She is on her knees on the floor. And she jumped straight up and said, "Right now, right now." And she got in when she believed the Word of God and believed the promise of God. Now I'm saying to you tonight that you get saved not by joining the church, not by being baptized, not by living a good moral life. You get saved when you repent of your sin and trust Christ as your Savior. A Christian is one who by faith in Christ has been saved. Secondly, a Christian is one who in relationship is a son. The Bible said in the book of Galatians chapter 4 verses 4 through 7, "But when the fullness of time was come, God sent forth His Son, made of a woman, made under the law, to redeem them that were under the law, that we might receive the adoption of sons. And because you're sons, God has sent forth the Spirit of His Son into your hearts, crying, Abba, Father. Wherefore thou art no more a servant, but a son. And if a son, then an heir of God through Jesus Christ." And the Bible said again in John 1:12, "And as many as received Him, to them gave He power to become the sons of God, even to them that believe on His name." Now, I want to point out to you tonight that when one gets saved in relationship, they become a son, they become a child in the family of God. You say, "Well, what's important about that?" Well, there's several things important about that. First of all, because we're sons, that means that we've been accepted in the Beloved. Ephesians chapter 1, verses 4 through 6, the Bible said, "According as He has chosen us in Him before the foundation of the world, that we should be holy and without blame before Him in love, having predestinated us unto the adoption of children to Himself by Christ Jesus, unto the praise of His glory, wherein He has made us accepted in the Beloved." I'll tell you, to be a son means that we're accepted with God. We're not accepted on our own merits. We're not accepted because of who we are or where we are, but we're accepted on the basis of our faith in Jesus Christ. He died for our sin. We trust Him as our Savior, and God accepts us through His Son. We're not accepted with God except through Jesus Christ. Have acceptance with God, you come through His Son. That's the only way any man can approach the Father. No man comes unto the Father, Jesus said, but by Me. So we have acceptance in the Son, through the Son. Not only does it mean we have acceptance since we're Son, but thank God it means we have access unto the Father. You remember in Ephesians chapter 2, there in about verses 11 and following, where it talks about the uncircumcision. You and I, Gentiles, that was called uncircumcision. In the flesh and so forth. We were without Christ. We were alienated, strangers to the covenant of promise, and that we were far off. But Christ came and died for us and shed His blood that we were far off could be made nigh by the blood. And He broke down that middle wall of partition between the Jew and the Gentile. And the Bible said in verse number 18, I said, "For by Him," that is by Jesus Christ, "we both," that is both Jew and Gentile, "have access unto the Father by the Spirit." Now that means tonight that I have a direct line to heaven anytime. I have access unto the Father. You don't have to go to some religionist. You don't have to go into some confession booth and confess through a hole in the wall to a man that dresses like a mother and calls himself father and can't even get married. I tell you, you don't have to do that. There is one God and one mediator between God and men, and that's the man Christ Jesus. We have access. I read a few months ago, it's been now, I read the story of one of our presidents of several years ago when he was elected to the White House. His grandmother was a homely country lady, and she desired to go to the Capitol to see her grandson. She saved her money and got money for the train ticket. Train was a mode of travel in those days. And she got to the city of Washington, and the story said she inquired as to where the president lived, that she was there to see the president. And folks looked at that old saintly grandmother, you know, and they laughed at her, some old senile lady, they thought, you know. And they finally gave her directions to the president's place. And she got over there, and she got outside, and the guard stopped her, and she said, "Sonny boy, where's the president?" Said, "I'm here to see the president." Oh, she said, he said, "Ma'am, you can't see the president. You have to have an appointment, and it has to be something important. You just can't walk in and see the president." Oh, she said, "Sonny boy, he's my grandson." He said, "I better check this out." So he called inside, described the lady, and told the story. And the president said, "Send her on in." She got inside, and she was amazed, of course, as she looked around. And in the course, she run into another guard, and she said, "Sonny boy, where's the president? I'm here to see the president." And again, he went through that. "Oh, ma'am, you can't see the president. You have to have an appointment. You have to be somebody important. You just can't walk in and see the president." "Oh, but sonny boy, he's my grandson." And so he said, "I better check this out." And he goes into the president's office and announces the fact that there's a lady out there that claims to be his grandmother. And the president said, "Bring her on in, son." And so here, this guard comes out, and he ushers that grandmother into the president's arms. As they embrace in that office, he's dumbfounded. But listen, she didn't have to have an appointment. She didn't have to have any diplomatic papers with her. She was related to the president. And may I say to you tonight that when you get related to God, when you're born into his family and you're washed in his blood, you become accepted in the beloved. You don't have to have an appointment. You can call on him anytime, and he's there, and he'll accept you, and he'll give you access anytime. And since we're sons, not only are we accepted in the beloved, not only do we have access to the Father, but bless his name, tonight we have assurance. Since we have the Holy Ghost living on the inside of us, he said God has sent forth the Spirit of his Son into our hearts, crying, "Abba, Father." Romans chapter 8 and verse 16, "The Spirit itself beareth witness with our spirit that we are the children of God. And if children, then heirs, heirs of God, and joint heirs through Jesus Christ." 1 John chapter 5 tells us that when we believe the record that God gave of his Son, that we have the witness within ourselves. I want to tell you tonight, I talked to a man 2 weeks ago. I was in West Virginia. He's an old man. He's 75 or 80 years old. And I asked him, I preached a message on eternal salvation one night. He said to me, "I don't think you ought to preach that kind of message to people and tell them that they're saved eternally." He said, "It'll cause them not to want to live for God." And I said, "Sir, you've got it all wrong." I said, "The day I realized I was saved eternally, it made me want to live for God more than I ever did before, when I realized what I had in him." Amen. And I said to him, "Do you know that you're saved?" And you know, that man never would tell me he knew he was saved. He never would tell me. A fellow told me in Birmingham, Alabama, I said, "Sir, are you a saved man?" He said, "What do you mean, am I a saved man?" I said, "You know, if you died today, you'd go to heaven." "Oh," he said, "nobody can't know that." "Oh, listen, he got here 29 years too late. Tell me you can't know that." As a barefooted country boy in North Alabama, at 13 years old, when I bowed an old-fashioned altar and called upon God as a sinner, I want to tell you, he saved me by his grace. And I've been knowing all these years where I'm going when I leave here. And you know why? I got the witness of the Holy Ghost down on the inside. You say, "You feel saved all the time." No, I don't feel saved all the time. But I'm saved all the time, whether I feel like it or not. But I want to tell you right now, when I get in an atmosphere like this, I feel saved. I mean, when I get around where people are praising God, where the Holy Ghost is present, I tell you, the Word of God's honored. I tell you, I feel saved. Amen. And if you're saved, you feel saved too. Amen. You might not feel it all the time, but if you get in the right atmosphere, if you're saved, there'll be something start bubbling up in your soul. And you'll have the witness of the Holy Ghost. He'll bear witness that you're saved by the grace of God. Amen. Don't tell me you can't know it. You may not know, but I know. Amen. I have that assurance down in my soul that my name's written in heaven. Nothing will separate me. Going to God, going to heaven, live in heaven forever. Amen. Now let me hasten to say this. Thank God for eternal salvation. But let me hasten to say this. There'll be times in your life, even in your life as a Christian, there'll be times when you can't feel God. There'll be times when you can't see God. There'll be times when you can't hear God. But I want to tell you, when you can't see Him, when you can't feel Him, and you can't hear Him, He'll still be there. You just keep on trusting Him. Just keep on trusting Him. And at the proper time, He'll bring you out. Amen. He'll show you His glory at the right time. You just keep on trusting Him. God's not going to go out of business. And I want to say to you that God's not going to lose one of His little children. We're in His hand. And the devil can't get us out. Amen. Say, well, we have assurance. And not only as a Christian is one who by faith in Christ has been saved. Secondly, one who in relationship is a son. But I'll mention a third thing. A Christian is one who in character is a saint. The Bible said in the book of Romans chapter 1 verse number 7. Dearly, to all that be at Rome, dearly beloved, call to be saints. Now everybody who's saved is a saint. In the family of God, we're saints. God calls us saints. God names us and specifies saved people as saints. Now the word saint means to sanctify, to set apart unto a sacred work. And that's what happens when one gets saved. We're sanctified, we're set apart unto a sacred work for the Lord of glory. May I say to you tonight that God wants His people to be a sanctified people. That simply means God wants us to be a holy people. He wants us to be sanctified in our living, for example. 2 Timothy 2:19, nevertheless the foundation of God standeth sure, having this seal, the Lord knoweth them that are His, and let everyone that name of the name of Christ depart from iniquity. God wants His people to live sanctified. He wants your life to be a holy life. He wants you to exemplify Jesus Christ in your life. Holy living. I tell you folks, we have a big responsibility to this world to live like Christians so that they can see that Jesus does make a difference. That old time religion is real, and heaven is real, and hell is real, and that Jesus Christ will do something in their life that they need done, and they can see that only as they read your life and see how you live and how you conduct your life. God wants us to be sanctified in our living. I read some time ago where Alexander the Great had a man in his army that had the same name as he, Alexander. And he also learned that that man was a drunk. He was a drunkard. He was undependable, untrustworthy as a soldier. Alexander the Great called him in before him one day. And he said, "I understand, sir, that you have the same name as I have." And the man said, "Yes, sir, that's right." He said, "I also understand that you're a drunk, that you're undependable. You can't be trusted." And he bowed his head in shame and said, "I suppose that's true too, sir." And Alexander, with a stern voice and with a stern eye, looked at him and he said to him, "Sir, change your name or change your ways." And I'll tell you, there's a lot of people in this world tonight that are naming the name of Christ, and they'll either change their name or change their ways because they're not living for Jesus. Not living a sanctified life. God wants us to be holy in our living, sanctified in our living. I believe God wants us to be sanctified in our lips. He said in Ephesians 4:29, "Let no corrupt communication proceed out of your mouth, but that which is good to the use of edifying, that it may minister grace unto the hearers." God wants us to talk like Christians. I tell you, if you got a filthy mouth, you just have to talk a little dirty and cuss a little bit when you get mad, and you know, you just can't contain yourself. You know what the Bible said? Out of the abundance of the heart, the mouth speaketh. If you got a filthy mouth, it's evidence of a filthy heart. If you have to, you say, well, preacher, I fly off the handle, I lose my temper, I lose my cool, and I say things I ought not say. If you get right with God and you get your heart clean and pure in the sight of God, I take God to take your cusser out. And I know it's cursed, but it's cussed us in Alabama. And God wants us to talk like Christians. He wants the conversation of our lips to be that will edify and minister grace to those who hear. We ought to talk like Christians, sanctified in our lips, sanctified in our living, and sanctified in our looking. Titus chapter 2, verses 11 through 13. For the grace of God that bringeth salvation has appeared unto all men, teaching us that denying ungodliness and worldly lust, we should live soberly and righteously and godly in this present world, looking for that blessed hope and the glorious appearing of the great God and our Savior, Jesus Christ. I tell you, we ought to get our eyes above this world, and we ought to be looking for the Lord Jesus to come. I mean, we ought to set our affection on things above and not on things of this earth, because one of these days, and may I say to you tonight, I believe it could be just any day now. I believe His appearing is at hand. I believe with all of my heart that the Lord is soon coming, and we ought to be looking up. We ought to be expecting Him. And if we're looking for Him, we'll be living for Him. If we're looking for Him, we'll be loving Him. If we're looking for Jesus to come, it'll cause our life to be the kind of life that we'll not be ashamed of when He comes to take His church out of this world. Well, I say to you tonight that a Christian is one who by faith in Christ has been saved. A Christian is one who in relationship is a son. A Christian is one who in character is a saint. And then fourth, a Christian is one who in conflict is a soldier. Amen. We're soldiers in the army of God. And Timothy said, Paul said to Timothy, 2 Timothy 2, verses 3 and 4, he said, endure hardness as a good soldier of Jesus Christ. For no man that warreth entangleth himself with the affairs of this life, that he may please him who's chosen him to be a soldier. I'm telling you tonight that we're in a battle, and we're soldiers in God's army. That's why he exhorts the believers at Ephesus, wherefore take unto you the whole armor of God, that you may be able to stand against the wiles of the devil. For we wrestle not against flesh and blood, but against principalities, against powers, against the rulers of darkness of this world, against spiritual wickedness in high places. He said, wherefore take unto you the whole armor of God, that you may be able to withstand in the evil day. And having done all to stand, stand. We're soldiers. We're soldiers. And he said, be a good soldier. Now, to be a good soldier has to be three things. First of all, you have to be conditioned for the battle. You're going to be a good soldier. You'll pardon me, but my first visit to South Carolina was not a pleasant one. I lost my mind when I was a senior in high school and joined the Army. Joined in the month of March. The fella said to me, when do you want to leave for active duty? I said, as soon after graduation as possible. I graduated May the 29th, and on June the 13th, 2 weeks later, I got a Greyhound bus in Valley Head, Alabama, and headed for Fort Jackson, South Carolina, for basic training. If you never have been there, believe me, you don't want to go. Amen. Well, about 24 hours later, I got over there. You know, I thought I was in great physical condition. I played football and basketball and baseball, just graduated from high school on a championship baseball team, and I thought I was in good condition. But I want to tell you something. It didn't take me long to realize I wasn't in good condition. We drove up to that receiving station in Fort Jackson. There's a big black fella standing outside the bus. Of course, there wasn't any black people on Sand Mountain where I was raised, you know. And he's standing out there hollering at the top of his voice. I said, "Who?" I said, the fella sitting with me, who does he think he is? Well, it didn't take me but a few minutes to find out who he was. And I'd been there less than an hour till I realized I'd made the greatest mistake of my life. But it's too late. You're in the Army now. You're not behind the plow. You never get rich of digging a ditch. You're in the Army now. I tell you, I would to God I'd been back on the farm plowing a mule rather than being in the Army. And the first 2 weeks of basic training, I'm honest before God, the first 2 weeks of basic training, I thought they'd kill me. But you know what they were doing? They were conditioning us for battle. They were preparing soldiers in basic training to be faced with combat situations and know how to react. Why, when I went in the Army, I didn't know they made any kind of gun but a shotgun. Single barrel, that's all I ever shot. I didn't know anything about an M1 rifle. Now they got M16s and M14s and all that. But we had M1, that old heavy one, you know. And before I got out of basic training, I could take it apart and put it together, clean it and oil it and put it together in the dark. I could do it in the dark. Why? They were conditioning me to be a soldier. That's why. And I'm saying to you tonight, if you're going to be a good soldier in God's army, you'll have to be conditioned for battle. You say, well, how do we get conditioned? Well, one of the ways is what we're doing right now. Come together with the fellowship of the family of God and join together in songs and praise and praying and testifying and preaching. I'll tell you, God will give you something in the house of God that'll fortify you against the devil and the wicked forces of evil. So be faithful to the house of God. Another way you can condition yourself for battle, he said, the weapons of our warfare are not carnal, but mighty through God, through the pulling down of stronghold. That'd be another mighty weapon that we have, is the precious word of God. I believe God gives us a weapon here to be effectively used against Satan. And if we'll make the Bible a daily part of our life, we'll hide it in our heart, we'll study it, we'll meditate upon it, then the Bible will help us to be a good Christian and to be a good soldier. And then I believe we pray, spend time with God in prayer. They that wait upon the Lord shall renew their strength. They shall mount up with wings as eagles. They shall run and not be weary. They shall walk and not faint. Now, I'm not a Hebrew scholar, but they tell me, those who are supposed to know, tell me that when it said they that wait upon the Lord shall renew their strength, that literally means that when we wait upon God, that we exchange our weakness for God's strength. And I'll tell you, with our weakness, we need to wait a whole lot upon God so that we'll have His power. We'll have His strength. We'll have His ability in our life to be what He wants us to be. And so to be a good soldier, you have to be conditioned for battle. Secondly, to be a good soldier, you have to have confidence in your leader. No soldier wants to go to battle with a man that they don't have confidence in. But thank God the captain of our salvation is a trustworthy leader. And he knows all of the strategy of the enemy. He knows all the tricks and the traps. And we can rely completely upon him. I thought about Joshua in Joshua chapter 5, when Joshua has been chosen to take Moses' place and to lead the children of Israel across Jordan into Canaan land. You know, the very first conquest when they crossed Jordan was going to be that walled city of Jericho. And one night, Joshua chapter 5 verse 13, as Joshua stands looking over that great city and that conqueror, you know what he said? There stood over against me a man standing with a sword drawn in his hand. And Joshua said, when I saw him, I went over there and said, sir, are you on our side or are you on the side of the adversary? And he said to me, Joshua, you got it all wrong. I didn't come down here to take sides. I came to take over. I'm the captain of the host of the Lord. And Joshua said, I fell down and worshiped him. Now, what I want you to see tonight is this. God wants to take over in your life. He wants to be the supreme commander-in-chief that tells you what to do with your life. And if you'll follow his instruction, as Joshua and the children of Israel did, when you face the Jerichos of your life, the walls will fall down flat. When you do what the captain says, when you follow his leadership and you obey his commands, he'll make those Jericho walls crumble down before you by faith. Well, thank God tonight we can have complete confidence in our leader. And then a good soldier not only must be conditioned for battle and have confidence in his leader, but he must believe that the cause is worth fighting for. There is a cause that's worth fighting for. May I say to you tonight, dear people, that there are some things in this world worth fighting for. I believe the church is worth fighting for. I believe our preacher's worth... Listen, I'd fight for my pastor tonight. I would. I'd literally fight for him if it's necessary. And I'd fight for my church. I believe there's some things worth fighting for, but I believe the souls of men is worth fighting for and giving our life for. While David went up one day, his dad sent him up to check on his brothers in battle against the Philistines, and he took them some victuals, the Bible said, and they're eating and enjoying that food, and he heard a noise off in the valley. You know, the Philistines on one mountain, Israel on the other mountain, had a big old giant down that valley. He said, give me a man that he may fight with me. David said, who is that uncircumcised Philistine down there defying the armies of God? They said, boy, you better be quiet. His brother rebuked him, and David said in 1 Samuel 17:29, is there not a cause? Somebody ought to go down there and shut that giant's mouth.
1: And he said, nobody else will go, I'll go. They brought him before Saul, and Saul said, boy, are you kidding? Don't you know that's a giant? Yeah, he said, I know that. But he said, listen, I was watching my dad's flock one day, and a lion came up out of the thicket, and I took that lion, and I got a hold of one jaw with one hand, the other jaw with the other hand, and I killed that lion. And he said, one day a bear came up out of the thicket to get one of those lambs, and he said, I gave that bear a bear hug like he never had before, and he fell down dead. And he said, just like God delivered me from the mouth of that lion and from the paw of that bear, he said, God will deliver that giant into my hand. Saul said, all right. He said, you better put on this armor. And he gave him his armor, and David couldn't even walk in it, much less fight in it. And he went down there with a slingshot and five stones, and the giant said, I'm going to feed you to the birds, boy. He said, no, sir, you came out here against me with a shield and a spear. I've come to you in the name of the Lord God of Israel. He's going to deliver you into my hand today. Amen. And David began to wind up that sling, and the Holy Ghost said, turn it loose. And God put that stone right between the giant's eyes. Amen. And I say sometimes facetiously, the giant said, nothing like that ever entered my mind before. And he hit the ground. Now, what led David, just a lad, what led him to go out there to face a giant more than 9 foot tall? I'll tell you what it was. He believed the honor of God was at stake, and he believed there's a cause worth fighting for. And I'll tell you, folks, I believe that those African people are worth giving your life for, to get them to God. I believe that with all of my heart. I believe the souls of men is worth fighting for and worth dying for. Be a good soldier for Jesus Christ. A Christian is one who in conflict is a soldier. I close. A Christian is one who by faith in Christ has been saved. A Christian is one who in relationships a son. A Christian is one who in character is a saint. A Christian is one who in conflict is a soldier. And finally, a Christian is one who in this world is a stranger. We're just pilgrims and strangers down here. This world's not our home. We're just passing through. We're unknown in this world. 1 John 3, verse 1, behold, what manner of love the Father bestowed upon us that we should be called the sons of God. Therefore the world knoweth us not, because it knew him not. We're unknown in this world, but it made news in heaven when we got saved. And then we're unwelcomed in this world. If you were of the world would love its own, but you're not of the world, because I've chosen you out of the world. Therefore the world hateth you. We're uneasy in this world, but thank God when he comes, we'll be known, and we'll know as we're known. We'll be welcomed in his family, and we'll be completely at ease when we see God. We'll be at home in heaven. I tell you, I'd rather be an old-time Christian than anything I know. I recommend the Lord to you tonight. I recommend the Lord to you tonight if you're not saved. Let's stand for prayer, please. With our heads bowed and our eyes closed, I want to pray, and then Brother Horn is going to lead us in an invitation hymn. And may I say to you tonight that if you've been saved by the grace of God, and God has dealt with your heart, and you're not living, you know you're not living as a Christian ought to live. There's a spiritual need in your life, and you're not really waging a warfare for God. And God has dealt with you tonight, and you need to come and kneel here at these altars and have a time of prayer. I hope you'll come. But then if you're here tonight without the Lord, if you've never been saved by the grace of God, may I say to you that you miss the best in this life by not being saved. And then if you go on without the Lord, you'll miss heaven and go to hell. And if you miss heaven, you've missed it all. If God has dealt with your heart and you're lost tonight, why don't you come and seek the Lord while he may be found? Call upon him while he is near. Father, I pray now for the will of God to be done. Help every person to respond as you deal with hearts. May not one soul quench the Spirit of God or struggle against him, but may every person be yielded and obedient now to do what you'd have them to do for Jesus' sake. As we sing, if you need to come, just step out and come as Brother Horn leads us in the invitation. Amen. Do you need to come? God dealt with your heart tonight. Step out and come. Amen. Only trust him. What

The message you just heard was preached by the late evangelist, Brother Billy Goolsbee. This message is titled, What is a Christian? And the text that Brother Billy Goolsbee chose for the message, Acts 11, verses 19 through 26. This message was originally preached May the 15th, 1983, at Tabernacle Baptist Church in Greenville, South Carolina.

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1: With SRN News, I'm John Scott. Fly Dubai passengers on a flight between Dubai and Tel Aviv were reunited with their families after a terrorist plot to take down the plane they were on was foiled. Correspondent Laura Winters.
2: The Israeli defense minister says this was an attempted jihadist terrorist attack and that the co-pilot of the plane stabbed the pilot in an attempt to crash it minutes before it was to land in Tel Aviv. The wounded pilot, who was covered in blood, was able to open the cockpit door and send a signal to the tower that there was trouble on board. At least one passenger intervened to subdue the co-pilot, who had a pocket knife, and two pilots, who just happened to be on board in regular clothing, able to land the plane safely in Saudi Arabia. Laura Winters reporting.
1: President Trump will soon announce South Korea's new investment projects in the U.S. under a bilateral trade agreement reached last year. Those investments include $54 billion for a liquefied natural gas project in Alaska, a large gas-fired power plant in Texas. South Korea says there are also plans to build eight large nuclear reactors.

0: in the U.S. After 48 hours of rain across New Mexico, Arizona, and Mexico, the immediate danger from Hurricane Polo, now a tropical storm, has shifted to parts of West Texas and Oklahoma and across the Mountain West. Consumer confidence takes a big hit.
1: Consumer confidence fell sharply in September as Americans face rising gas prices and continued geopolitical tensions, challenges President Trump says he's working to address. The Conference Board's leading index dropped more than 6.5 points from August. Chief Economist Dana Peterson says confidence deteriorated notably, with business assessments turning negative for the first time in 2 years. Ken Lorman reporting.
0: This is SRN News. A new look at which Americans are going to church. Correspondent Michael Harrington reports.
2: The study from the Pew Research Center looks at attendance through the filter of where people live. And what it finds is that folks from rural America are the most likely to be in the pews on Sunday morning. 42% compared to 37% of suburbanites and 33% of those who live in cities. When it comes to volunteering at the church, soup kitchen, or other charity, people in the suburbs are number one at 31%. Michael Harrington reporting.
0: The U.S. Commission on International Religious Freedom urging the Trump administration to apply targeted sanctions to India's RSS group for its persecution of Christians. The RSS is a right-wing Hindu nationalist volunteer organization that's accused of fomenting hatred of India's small Christian minority and alleging organizing violent attacks against believers. This is SRN News. A new poll shows fewer California Republicans approve of President Trump.
3: The UC Berkeley Institute of Governmental Studies poll found 76% of Republicans approve of the job Trump is doing, down 7% from last year. 44% of Republicans in California say they strongly support Trump's performance. That's down 13% from last year. The poll's director, Mark DiCamillo, says it could lead to a lower Republican turnout in the state's few competitive races. Trump has also endorsed Republican Steve Hilton in his bid for governor. I'm Daniel Martindale.
0: A float plane made an emergency landing on Lake Key near Arlington, Washington. The plane had a damaged pontoon and one wing was dipped in the water. A Good Samaritan boater helped move the plane to shore, the Marysville Fire Department responding. The pilot was not injured. There were no environmental issues either. The NTSB will investigate the cause of that crash. More details at srnnews.com.

Amen. We know that our standard is the Lord Jesus Christ. We look unto him, the author and finisher of our faith, who for the joy endured the cross and despised the shame, and now is sat on the right hand of God on high. But you know what? We should desire a sanctified, dedicated, separated life unto the Lord. That should be our desire. And I am so grateful that he saved us, but that's just the beginning. It's sort of like Monopoly. You got to get on go, and then you shake the dice, and you start, and you go. And when you go, you're there to build what? Build up your little business, buy your homes, and buy those properties. Well, in the life of a Christian, we should do these things, if I can find it. He says in second chapter of Titus, "For the grace of God that bringeth salvation hath appeared to all men." So where did he appear? He appeared at Calvary, and it's available to all men, teaching us that denying ungodliness and worldly lusts, we should live soberly, righteously, and godly in this present world. Why? Well, we're looking for that blessed hope and the glorious appearing of the great God and our Savior, Jesus Christ, who gave himself for us that he might redeem us from all iniquity and purify unto himself a peculiar people, zealous of good works. There it is, right there. These things speak and exhort and rebuke with all authority. Let no man despise thee. We live in a day today where there are people that are professing Christ, but there's no change in their lives. There's no separation. They don't possess, but yet they profess. Oh, I hope and pray that we are processors, not professors. Amen. Well, Thrun family raised the standard high. Barker family, is anything too hard for God? An American Spirit National Anthem. It's Thursday, October 1st, year of the Lord 2026. It is 65 degrees outside fair here in Greenville, South Carolina. Today, it's going to be a sunny, beautiful day, a high of 86. Tonight, mostly clear, low of 64. Friday, sunny, a high of 89. Friday night, a 30% chance of showers, a low of 68. Then Saturday, a 40% chance, increasing to a 70% chance of showers, a high of 83 degrees. 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It is currently 15 minutes after 4 in the morning. This is your Midnight Watch. My name is Brother Ward David Gillett. Still looking, longing, listening, and hey, can I tell you, I have a love for that appearing of our great God and Savior, Jesus Christ. Why? There's a crown of righteousness laid up for us who have that love, looking for him. How about that? Well, here we go with the Harris Brothers. Oh, that wonderful promise. Mended wings, life is sweeter. Easter Brothers, I'm living for him. And then the Seminole String Band, what a friend we have in Jesus. Little instrumental. Billy Kelly, he lives. He lives. Christ Jesus lives today. He walks with me and talks with me through life's wonderful way, right? No, I'm just kidding. But anyways, the churchmen, thank you for sending your son and then encouraging words from Tabernacle with Pastor Doug Benton.

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1: With SRN News, I'm John Scott. Pentagon Chief Pete Hegseth has confirmed deep cuts to the senior officer ranks. Hegseth announced plans for a 20% reduction to the number of positions reserved for admirals and generals at the Pentagon during his State of the Force address Wednesday at the Quantico, Virginia Marine Base Corps.
2: And I'm proud to stand on this stage and report that the warrior ethos has been revived. Our military is being rebuilt, and American deterrence is back.
1: Hegseth went on saying, "We're no longer the woke department or the weak department." He then referred to the cuts to senior officers as less generals, more GIs. Quick thinking by passengers and crew members may have saved the lives of all aborted Fly Dubai flight from Dubai to Tel Aviv.
3: The Israeli defense minister calling this an attempted terrorist attack. The pilot, who was stabbed by the co-pilot, was severely injured and bleeding, but able to do two things. He was able to click open the cockpit door, and he was able to send two signals in code to the tower, alerting that there was trouble on board this flight.
1: Correspondent Laura Winters, the co-pilot arrested upon landing in Saudi Arabia. Supreme Court begins its new term Monday as confidence in the court slides.
4: Views of the courts are the lowest they've been since Gallup started polling on the institution in 1972. 46% of Americans say they have a great deal or a fair amount of trust in the judicial branch of the federal government. 34% of U.S. adults approve of the job the court is doing. But 43% describe the Supreme Court as being too conservative. That ties the high measured last year. 35%, a new low, say it's about right, ideologically. I'm Rory O'Neill.
1: A federal judge in California clearing the way for Paramount Skydance to acquire Warner Brothers Discovery. October 6th, the closing date. This is SRN News.
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0: Hello, this is Pastor Doug Benton right here at Tabernacle Baptist Church in Greenville, South Carolina. And we are coming to you today with a need for our Tabernacle Children's Home. Our mission has always been to provide a safe, loving, and faith-centered environment for children who have nowhere else to turn. Since 1962, Tabernacle Children's Home has given a secure place for children to grow, learn, and experience God's love. Our current facility is now not in compliance with many codes. Through much prayer and counsel, we are endeavoring on a new building for our children. They're unable to continue to sleep in this current building. A project of this magnitude requires partnership from many. Your generous gift will translate into walls, rooms, and a foundation of stability. We are looking at $4 million to build this children's home. 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Churches, pastors, business owners, individuals, you are all important to us and your gift is appreciated. 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
1: This is Kathy Sani, and as director of Tabernacle Children's Home, we look forward to what the Lord is going to do here. 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
0: Once again, I want to thank you for your continual support and every gift given for this new building for our precious children. 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

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And we'll see who's using Lucky Camel Fields. Here we go now.

0: 269-2760 is the number to reach the Tabernacle Christian Bookstore. Located on the campus of Tabernacle Baptist Church in Greenville, this store serves the community as a supply center for Christian and Bible-based materials. Items include study Bibles, outlines, concordances, illustrated volumes, Bible land maps, Christian novels, children's books, and commentaries by numerous Christian authors. A variety of music albums are available. Gift ideas as well as birthday and greeting cards can also be found at the Tabernacle Christian Bookstore. 3931 Whitehorse Road near the crossing of Highway 123 on the west side of Greenville. Again, for information or directions, 269-2760. That's 864-269-2760 for the Tabernacle Christian Bookstore.
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We welcome you to Encouraging Words from Tabernacle Baptist Church. We'll have a song and then the message by our pastor, Dr. Doug Benton.

Good morning to you. God bless you this morning. Hope you're having a wonderful day thus far. So good to have each one of you tuning in. I'm looking through and I'm looking at those that are tuning in today. Michigan, New York, South Carolina, West Virginia, Russian Federation, Colorado, Illinois, Charlotte, North Carolina. Wonderful. Well, it goes on and on and on. New Jersey, Columbia, Burlington, New Jersey, there's Charleston, South Carolina. All right, there's Oklahoma, Tennessee, Denver. God bless you for tuning in today. Texas, wonderful. And of course, Greenwood, Greenville, Lexington. And there is Georgia, Simpsonville. Well, God is good. Thank you guys for tuning in. Minnesota, what a joy to just take a moment and go through this and look at all those. I don't have time to mention everyone here that is tuning in, but what a joy it is to see each one of you doing so. Asheville, Indiana, Washington, Seattle, wonderful Georgia again. And it just goes on and on and on. Sweden, there's Sweden twice. What a joy that is. Just Germany, my, what a wonderful thing. Mexico, thank you for tuning in this morning. God is good. Now, tonight, services right here at Tabernacle Baptist Church, 3931 White Horse Road, Greenville, South Carolina. You cannot miss the campus here. 7 o'clock, we'll begin service tonight. Excited about what the Lord is going to do. There's no telling what the Lord will do on a Wednesday night. I love midweek services, something special about that. So you join us if you do not have a home church. If you do, be there tonight. Be faithful. Oh, we need some faithful Christians in this day and age we are living in. Not making excuses, but making an effort. I believe the Lord is worthy of that. So let's plan right now. We're going to be in God's house tonight. Amen. I want to ask you a question today, and then I'm going to read you a few verses, give you a thought. And Sunday I spoke on this subject, but this is not what I spoke about. But I have a few more thoughts here I want to give you today that'll be a bit of blessing to you. Now, let me ask you this. If you knew someone was about to try to ruin your life, maybe trying to sell you out, maybe hand you over to those that hate you, what would you do? Now, how many would confront them? How many would call them out in front of everyone else? Would you defend yourself? Would you argue? Would you explain your side? Or would you cut them off or get revenge, kick them out of your group? What would you do? Now, how many today believes that Jesus Christ knows everything, always has and always will? I believe that. Well, I'm going to a scene. We'll dive into this scene here in John 13, 21 through 30 quickly. And I got to hit the ball and run fast today. The Bible says, when Jesus had thus said, he was troubled in his spirit and testified and said, verily, verily, I say unto you that one of you shall betray me. Then the disciple looked one another, doubting whom he spake. Now there was leaning on Jesus' bosom one of the disciples whom Jesus loved. Simon Peter therefore beckoned to him that he should ask who it should be of whom he spake. He then lying on Jesus' breast saith unto him, Lord, who is it? Jesus answered, he it is to whom I shall give a sop when I have dipped. And when he had dipped the sop, he gave it to Judas Iscariot, the son of Simon. And after the sop, Satan entered into him. Then said Jesus unto him, that thou doest, do it quickly. Now no man at the table knew what intent he spake this unto him. For some of them thought, because Judas had the bag, that Jesus had said unto him, buy those things that we have need of against the feast, or that he should give something to the poor. Verse 30, and I'm finished. He then, having received the sop, went immediately out, and it was night. Now, we understand the supper here and with Jesus and his disciples. Now, you agreed with me a while ago that Jesus knows everything. So if you're saying that, you're saying that he knew what was in Judas's heart that night, what he was about to do to Jesus, the betrayal. But as I notice the scripture here in this scene, I cannot find for the life of me anywhere that Jesus argued with Judas. Jesus never called him out. He didn't scream at him in front of the others. Jesus never rallied the other disciples against him. Why?
I believe Jesus showed him grace. So I thought this morning, what does that mean for us today in this very scene in John? Here it is, that Jesus never argued with Judas. Number one, Jesus Christ was focused on his mission and not self-defense. Now, when someone attacks us, we want to win the argument. Jesus did not waste his time debating with Judas. He already made his mind up to betray Jesus. So here's the takeaway today. Not every argument or conflict deserves your energy, friend. Quit arguing with people that is set against you. You don't prove your worth to those against you. You need to focus on God. Number two, love cannot be forced. Jesus did not force Judas to stay.

0: all the way to the very end. Now, what is the takeaway to that today? Here it is. You cannot force people to love you, to respect you, or to do the right thing. It's right there in the text. Real strength is not to control others. It is extending grace to even when you know they may reject you. Let me say it again. I messed it up. Real strength is not to control others. It is extending grace even when you know they may reject you. Number three, I find in the text, silence is sometimes the best. Now, we think whoever talks or argues the loudest always wins. You ever got to argue with someone and the voice just get louder and louder, higher and higher? But loud arguments are usually a sign of panic. Here, Jesus wasn't panicking, friend. He was in complete control. Why? Because Jesus knew his identity, and it did not matter what Judas said about him. He didn't need to argue. He didn't need to shout. He didn't need to fuss. His silence and testimony spoke louder than any arguments. When Judas ran out into the night, Jesus did not run out after him. He focused on who was there with him, the other disciples. What does that mean to you today? Life will have moments where people will talk behind your back, gossip about you, leave you out, or maybe break your trust. And your instinct will be to fight back, post about them, gossip about them. And when those moments come, there's three things I want you to do. I want you to remember these three things. Number one, when those moments come, protect your peace. You don't have to show up to every argument you're invited to. Number two, lead with grace. Kindness in the face of betrayal isn't weakness. It is the strongest thing you can do. Number three, stay focused on your God-given purpose. Don't let anyone's bad behavior distract you from who God wants you to be. I'm glad I got a purpose. I'm glad God's got his hand on what we're doing, and we're going to move forward for the glory of God. Thank God. You're listening today, a child of God. God's got a great purpose for you. You can't get distracted by voices and by all these many different distractions the world, the devil, and people throw at you. Keep your focus on the Lord Jesus Christ, and you'll be glad you did. Well, friend, join us tonight right here at Tabernacle Baptist Church, 7 o'clock. Also, here in just a few moments, we'll be 11 o'clock. We'll be in the chapel for service there. But you join us, you'll be glad you did. Thank you for tuning in today. God bless you, and until next time, child of God, stay encouraged.
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1: With SRN News, I'm John Scott. Pentagon Chief Pete Hegseth has confirmed deep cuts to the senior officer ranks. Hegseth announced plans for a 20% reduction to the number of positions reserved for admirals and generals at the Pentagon during his State of the Force address Wednesday at the Quantico, Virginia Marine Base.

0: Peace Corps.
1: And I'm proud to stand on this stage and report that the warrior ethos has been revived. Our military is being rebuilt, and American deterrence is back.
0: Texas went on saying, "We're no longer the woke department or the weak department." He then referred to the cuts to senior officers as less generals, more GIs. Quick thinking by passengers and crew members may have saved the lives of all aborted Fly Dubai flight from Dubai to Tel Aviv.
2: The Israeli defense minister calling this an attempted terrorist attack. The pilot, who was stabbed by the co-pilot, was severely injured and bleeding, but able to do two things. He was able to click open the cockpit door, and he was able to send two signals in code to the tower, alerting that there was trouble on board this flight.
0: Correspondent Laura Winters, the co-pilot, arrested upon landing in Saudi Arabia. Supreme Court begins its new term Monday as confidence in the court slides.
3: Views of the courts are the lowest they have been since Gallup started polling on the institution in 1972. 46% of Americans say they have a great deal or a fair amount of trust in the judicial branch of the federal government. 34% of U.S. adults approve of the job the court is doing. But 43% describe the Supreme Court as being too conservative. That ties the high measured last year. 35%, a new low, say it's about right, ideologically. I'm Rory O'Neill.
0: A federal judge in California clearing the way for Paramount Skydance to acquire Warner Brothers Discovery. October 6th, the closing date. This is SRN News. Christians under siege in Sudan. Michael Harrington with that report.
4: The Muslim government is fighting Muslim rebels in the African country, and both sides are killing and abusing Christians along the way. The fighting has now come to the Nuba Mountains, long a refuge for Sudan's small Christian minority. War and Islamic terrorism are wreaking havoc amongst Christian communities all across sub-Saharan Africa, with crises developing in Nigeria, Somalia, Eritrea, Burkina Faso, and Mali. Michael Harrington reporting.
0: The Pope's recent visit to France, putting a spotlight on how the country is processing hundreds of thousands of priest abuse cases. The Independent National Authority for Recognition and Reparation announced this month that so far only about 2,000 people have reported being sexually abused by priests. They've sought reparation. Survivors who went through the process were awarded on average roughly $41,000 apiece. This is SRN News. From Cape Canaveral, two NASA astronauts headed to the ISS Thursday. They'll be joined by a Canadian and a Russian. We're learning more about the arrest of a man accused of killing a Kentucky State Police trooper.
5: Imani Branch was apprehended by Louisville Metro Police several hours after the shooting near Bowling Green. This is LMPD Chief Paul Humphrey.
6: Investigators and analysts were able to start to get a location on him via cell phone pings. Those are general locations. Through further investigation, one of our analysts, our tactical crime analyst within LMPD's Criminal Interdiction Division, was able to utilize the flock system in order to get a hard location on that suspect.
5: Branch is accused of fatally shooting Trooper Hayden Phillips during a traffic stop on Interstate 65. He's being held in jail without bail. I'm Paul Miles.
0: More details at srnnews.com.

That's right. His truth is marching on. I'm glad I know the end of the story. I know the end of his plan. I know the beginning, the middle, and the end. You do, too, if you're in the Bible. You need to be a student of the Bible. But that was God Bless America medley, Higher Ground. And I'm so thankful that I was born in this great nation. How about you? Well, it is this day in Baptist history time. And the title is Philetus Jans Recents, A Burnt Offering. This is a woman who was martyred. And the scriptures, Proverbs 31, verse 10 through 31. And I'm going to read that because it's kind of a short account. But let's read. It says, who can find a virtuous woman? For her price is far above rubies. The heart of her husband doth safely trust in her, so that he shall have no need of spoil. She will do him good and not evil all the days of her life. She seeketh wool and flax and worketh willingly with her hands. She is like the merchant's ships. She bringeth her food from afar. She riseth also while it is yet night and giveth meat to her household and a portion to her maidens. She considereth a field and buyeth it. With the fruit of her hands she planteth a vineyard. She girdeth her loins with strength and strengtheneth her arms. She perceiveth that her merchandise is good, her candle goeth not out by night. She layeth her hands to the spindle, and her hands hold the distaff. She stretches out her hands to the poor, yea, she reaches forth her hands to the needy. She is not afraid of the snow for her household, for all her household are clothed with scarlet. She maketh herself coverings of tapestry. Her clothing is silk and purple. Her husband is known in the gates, when he sitteth among the elders of the land. She maketh fine linen and selleth it, and delivereth girdles unto the merchant. Strength and honor are her clothing, and she shall rejoice in time to come. She openeth her mouth with wisdom, and in her tongue is the law of kindness. She looketh well to the ways of her household, and eateth not the bread of idleness. Her children arise up and call her blessed, her husband also, and he praiseth her. Many daughters have done virtuously, but thou excellest them all. Favor is deceitful and beauty is vain, but a woman that feareth the Lord, she shall be praised. Give her of the fruit of her hands, and let her own works praise her in the gates. Today they think it's archaic, but I think that's a beautiful woman right there. The testimony and execution of Philetus are recorded from the criminal records deposited with the Secretary of the City of Amsterdam, Holland. A brief extract from her sentence of death reveals her witness for Jesus Christ. Philetus Jans Recents had assembled with a sect of Anabaptists, and thus doing had separated from the obedience and beliefs of the so-called holy, that is, Rome Church, from the Catholic Church. She judged erroneously the sacraments of the altar and had entertained and shown hospitality to Anabaptists. She seduced certain people from obedience to the Romish Church, or the Catholic Church, and was unwilling to forsake her aforesaid errors. All of these things were opposed to the ordinance of the state church, which is the Catholic Church, and the proclamations of His Imperial Majesty, which I imagine was the Pope. The sentence was that Philetus should be executed by fire and that all her worldly goods should be confiscated to use of the emperor. They still do this. During the time of her imprisonment, Philetus was condemned to the torture of the rack, which she bore faithfully. She also demonstrated her kind servant spirit by assisting the jailer's wife in the household. On January 16th, 1553, Philetus was seen approaching the scaffold on which she was to be burned, adorned in a clean dress and a white apron, as if to show by her outward dress how purely and uprightly a Christian maiden ought internally to be adorned in order to please her heavenly bridegroom, Jesus Christ. We must also remember another faithful martyr of Christ, Herman Jansen, who on the same occasion, at the same place, and for the same reason, was burned alive and was added to the great number who gave their lives for the truth of God's word. May our Lord grant us the same love, faithfulness, and resolution in the hour of our trial.
And may he do that. It could be any time. Could happen. And what I mean by earlier when I said they still do that, not necessarily put you to death, but if the Catholic Church wants to get your property and stuff, they'll find a way of doing it. I'll have you know that. Yes, sir. If you get a chance, read the book 50 Years in Rome. It's called 50 Years in Rome, and he was a priest. Shinicky was his name. As a matter of fact, he was a lawyer for Lincoln, our president, Abraham Lincoln. Read that book, 50 Years in Rome. Here we go, a triumphant quartet. The cross is all the proof I need.

Amen. That's it. Sing it, boys. The triumphant quartet there, the cross, is all the proof I need. And it's been proven. And I'm glad today for the cross of Jesus Christ. By the way, his name is Charles Shenicky. And he was a priest in Rome, but he was brought up by his mother to know the Bible. And he would actually contest all the priests. And he came over here, and he started a community in Indiana. But Charles Shenicky, you need to read the book, 50 Years in Rome is the title of it, by Charles Shenicky. Amen. Well, Thursday, October 1st, year of the Lord, 2026, 18 minutes after the hour, 5 in the morning, 64 degrees outside right now here in Greenville, South Carolina. And today it's going to be a beautiful sunny day, a high of 86 degrees, nice fall day. Praise the Lord. It's going to be cooling down. Actually, Sunday, it looks like it's going to be 80% chance of showers, a high of 69. So there's going to be a little cool down. But tonight, mostly clear, low of 64. Friday, sunny, high of 89. And then Friday night, 30% chance of rain, a low of 68. Saturday, 40% chance, increasing to a 70% chance of showers, a high of 83 degrees. Our Share-a-thon Day sponsor for today is a listener who sponsors in honor of Pastor Tommy Turner and his wife Kim of the Bible Baptist Church in Landrum, South Carolina. Our WTBI Internet sponsor for today is Freddie Maccabee of Spartanburg, South Carolina. Galatians 2:20 states, I am crucified with Christ, nevertheless I live, yet not I, but Christ liveth in me. And the life which I now live in the flesh, I live by faith of the Son of God, who loved me and gave himself for me. That's why he wants to use you. He wants to use us. He wants to work through us. He wants us to be a conduit. But we do want to thank this listener and Freddie Maccabee for being our day sponsor and internet sponsor, because they do help cover the listener's portion of our operating expenses for the WTBI Radio Ministries. Coming up here at 5:45, Revive Us Again, Preaching Happenings in the Area. Tabernacle Pulpit Daily at 6:05 with Dr. Harold B. Seitler, followed by Gleanings from Calvary, Pastor Preacher Scott Dean, then Sure Word Radio, Pastor Bailey, Roanoke Baptist Church, and at the top of the hour at 7 o'clock, Family Altar, Pastor Lester Roloff. Got a lot coming up. Hey, stay tuned. Listen to the preaching. Hey, get fed today. Hey, let's walk in his way. Let's surrender more of our lives to him today. He doesn't want just a piece or 98%. He wants 100% of each one of us. Here we go, the Melanie Trio, Jesus Is All I Need. There it is. And then the McNeil family, No Need to Doubt Him Now. Dr. Melvin Aiken going to sing a song, He's My Best Friend. And then the Old Fashioned Quartet on the Jericho Road, Pat Hoffmaster and the Blackwoods, The Joy of Knowing Jesus.

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1: With SRN News, I'm John Scott. Tennessee death row inmate Krista Pike is still alive and now at a hospital following two lethal injections. Mark Mayfield reports.
2: A federal court filing by her attorneys says that Wednesday night's execution did not happen as expected, describing the situation as a stunning development after the U.S. Supreme Court had cleared the way for the state to carry out the death sentence. According to the filing, witnesses reported that both syringes containing the lethal injection drugs had been given, yet Pike remained alive and appeared to be snoring. Her lawyers further claimed that she had not lost consciousness, still had a detectable heartbeat, and that the curtains to the execution chamber had been lowered twice during the procedure. I'm Mark Mayfield.
1: The co-pilot of a flight from Dubai to Israel under arrest after allegedly trying to stab the captain and crash that plane. A passenger who was a plumber by trade pulled the attacker out of his flight chair and somehow managed to level out that plane, saving the passengers. President Trump says the U.S. mission in Iraq is complete, and it's time to end our military presence there.
3: So this day is a victory for the United States. It's a victory for Iraq and a decisive victory over ISIS, which has been completely decimated, which is the reason we went in there in the first place. I decimated them and took them out in my first administration.
1: Mr. Trump praised the new Iraqi prime minister, whom he campaigned for, and praised the Americans who were killed or wounded in Iraq. President Trump taking his midterm campaign on the road. He'll be in Denton, Texas today to tour the Peterbilt Motors facility and deliver remarks to workers later in the day. He travels to rural Durant, Oklahoma for a rally. A pair of NASA astronauts getting ready to blast off to the International Space Station. The crew includes the two astronauts, one Canadian astronaut and one Russian cosmonaut. This is SRN News.
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Amen. The joy of knowing Jesus. Listen to this. Vanity of vanities, saith the preacher. Vanity of vanities, all is vanity. What profit hath a man of all his labor, which he taketh under the sun? There's no profit. But when you come to know Jesus, you become profitable, and it's a joy. Because now, guess what? Everything you do for him is worth every mile. Praise the Lord. Well, we want to encourage you to step out in faith today and tell someone about Jesus. Here we go now with the Palmetto State Quartet. Wait upon the Lord, the McLaughlins. I'm so glad he found me. Then Revive Us Again, Tabernacle Men's Choir. Revive Us Again, Inspirations, Praise God and Country, Billy Kelly. I'll meet you in the morning, United States Marine Band, U.S. Marine Corps theme. And don't forget 605 Tabernacle Pulpit Daily, Dr. Harold B. Seiler. 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

0: revive us again, that thy people may rejoice in thee.
1: The Southside Baptist Church of Piedmont will be having revival services taking place on Monday, September the 28th and going through Wednesday, September the 30th at 7 p.m. each night. Evangelist Adam Borden there preaching. And the Southside Baptist Church is located at 15 Southside Circle in Piedmont, South Carolina. 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Revival services and Adam Borden there preaching. The Mountain View Baptist Church of Cowpens will be having fall revival October the 1st through the 4th, Thursday through Saturday, 7 p.m. each evening, and then on Sunday at 11 a.m. and 6 p.m. Fall Revival, and Pastor James Knox of Bible Baptist Church out of DeLand, Florida, there preaching. Mountain View Baptist Church is located at 650 Battleground Road in Cowpens. And that's October the 1st through the 4th, Fall Revival.
2: The Victory Baptist Church of Hodges, South Carolina will be having a tent revival October 4th through the 9th, services 7 p.m. nightly. The host of the meeting will be Pastor Micah Renfro, and speakers, Evangelist Kevin Keeter and Pastor Chris Hewitt. Also featuring special singing by the Greens. The address for the meeting is 330 Dixie Drive, Hodges, South Carolina, 29653. That's the Victory Baptist Church Tent Revival, October 4th through the 9th, services 7 p.m. nightly.
1: There's going to be a fall youth rally taking place, hosted at the West End Baptist Church of Easley, taking place on October the 16th and 17th. On October the 16th at 7 p.m., the New Manna Baptist Church with youth pastor Jason Garner will be there and a combined youth choir from the church. They're singing, food and prizes following the service. And then October the 17th at 5 p.m., Evangelist Heath Williams will be speaking and a combined youth choir and special singing, food and prizes also following that service. And it's all taking place at the West End Baptist Church, a fall youth rally. And the West End Baptist Church is located at 120 Mission Drive in Easley. The pastor is Mark Tinsley, and that's October the 16th and 17th at West End Baptist Church. For more information on the meeting, 864-704-0246. The Northwest Baptist Church will be having revival services taking place. The guest speaker, Doug Raines, preaching there. The services take place October the 18th through the 20th, on Sunday, October the 18th at 6 p.m., and then Monday, October the 19th with a meal beginning at 6 p.m. and the service at 7 p.m. On Tuesday, also the same, October the 20th, Tuesday, meal beginning at 6 p.m. and the service beginning at 7 p.m. The Northwest Baptist Church is located at 20 Blue Ridge Drive, Travelers Rest, South Carolina. And that's Pastor Doug Raines, preaching in the revival meeting at Northwest Baptist Church, where the pastor is David Allen. And that's October the 18th through the 20th.
0: This has been Revive Us Again, featuring news of church happenings in the listening area. 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

0: Hello, this is Pastor Doug Benton right here at Tabernacle Baptist Church, a gospel lighthouse shining around the world, WTBI 91.5 FM, Greenville, South Carolina, and online at WTBI.org.
1: With SRN News, I'm John Scott. Tennessee death row inmate Krista Pike is still alive and now at a hospital following two lethal injections. Mark Mayfield reports.
2: A federal court filing by her attorneys says that Wednesday night's execution did not happen as expected, describing the situation as a stunning development after the U.S. Supreme Court had cleared the way for the state to carry out the death sentence. According to the filing, witnesses reported that both syringes containing the lethal injection drugs had been given, yet Pike remained alive and appeared to be snoring. Her lawyers further claimed that she had not lost consciousness, still had a detectable heartbeat, and that the curtains to the execution chamber had been lowered twice during the procedure. I'm Mark Mayfield.
1: The co-pilot of a flight from Dubai to Israel under arrest after allegedly trying to stab the captain and crash that plane. A passenger who was a plumber by trade pulled the attacker out of his flight chair and somehow managed to level out that plane, saving the passengers. President Trump says the U.S. mission in Iraq is complete, and it's time to end our military presence there.
3: So this day is a victory for the United States.

0: United States is a victory for Iraq and a decisive victory over ISIS, which has been completely decimated, which is the reason we went in there in the first place. I decimated them and took them out in my first administration.
1: Mr. Trump praised the new Iraqi prime minister, whom he campaigned for, and praised the Americans who were killed or wounded in Iraq. President Trump taking his midterm campaign on the road. He'll be in Denton, Texas today to tour the Peterbilt Motors facility and deliver remarks to workers later in the day. He travels to rural Durant, Oklahoma for a rally. A pair of NASA astronauts getting ready to blast off to the International Space Station. The crew includes the two astronauts, one Canadian astronaut and one Russian cosmonaut. This is SRN News. A new ranking of the happiest countries in the world.
2: It comes from the Happier Lives Institute, which asks people to rank their lives in terms of various issues. Number one on the list, the happiest country in the world, is Finland, followed by Iceland, Denmark, Costa Rica, and Sweden. Rounding out the top 10 are Norway, the Netherlands, Israel, Luxembourg, and Switzerland. The U.S. places 23rd on the happiest list. The least happy nation on earth is Afghanistan. Michael Harrington reporting.
1: A New Jersey man has been sentenced to nearly 6 years in prison for taking homemade explosive devices to a Washington, D.C. church that was preparing for an annual church service celebrating the start of the Supreme Court's term. Lewis Gary declined to address the court before a federal judge sentenced him Monday to 5 years and 10 months in prison, followed by 3 years of supervised release. This is SRN News. A murder mystery on the south shore of Long Island.
3: Lonnie Booker was shot and killed inside Robert Rowley Park in Bellport around 7:30 Tuesday night. Suffolk County police say video from the park shows the 43-year-old was around other people and then just dropped. Police think he was targeted and that he knew his attacker, who left the scene in a red sedan. Police also say there was an argument at the hospital where Booker's body was taken. One person was arrested for that. No arrests for the murder so far. In New York, I'm Andrew Whitman.
1: Officials think an argument led to a deadly stabbing on board a New York City subway station. It happened on the northbound J train as it approached the Woodhaven Boulevard subway station in Queens. A 59-year-old man stabbed multiple times in his chest and neck. He died at the hospital. A person of interest is in custody. More details at srnnews.com.
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6: Of the 7 years of tribulation. And then the third seal is open, and the rider comes forth upon the black horse. And that's a picture of famine, world famine, a world want because of a lack of food supply. And we begin to hear some things about that, haven't we? Then the fourth seal and the rider upon the pale horse, which is a picture of death. And verse number 8 bears that out and tells us that a great multitude will die, both men and beast, when that fourth seal is open. And then when the fifth seal is open, you see under the altar the martyred saints of the tribulation period. Now that's a very interesting study. Maybe when you go home tonight, you can take your Bible down and study verses 9, 10, and 11 in chapter number 6. Now, in the time of the tribulation period, there'll be a lot of people who will refuse to bow down to the image of the Antichrist or refuse to receive the mark in their right hands. Now, that's one of the reasons that I preach on the second coming. There'll be mothers that will so instill upon their children truths about the tribulation that when mother is gone, those children will remember what mother said about the Antichrist and about the plagues. And there'll be a multitude of people in the tribulation period who, when the mark is compelled, shall say, I refuse to accept it. When the image appears, they shall say like Shadrach, Meshach, and Abednego, I refuse to bow. Yes, sir. Now they're going to lose their lives for the testimony of Jesus. They're going to lose their lives and become martyred saints. And I see their souls under God's altar when that fifth seal is open, and they say, how long, O Lord, before our blood shall be avenged? They put us to death. We refused to bow. They took our lives. When will we be resurrected, our bodies, and when will our blood become avenged? And then the sixth seal brings on the scene the things that you find in the latter part of the tribulation we call the Great Tribulation. In verse 12, great earthquakes. Sun became black as sackcloth. Moon became as blood. Stars from heaven fell upon the earth like a fig tree dropping its untimely figs. And the heavens departed like a scroll and rolled back, and every mountain and island, a world around was shaken and moved out of its place. And the kings of the earth and great men and captains of mighty men cried for rocks and mountains to fall upon them and hide them from the face of God. Now you pass the middle of the tribulation when you get to this. You're getting over close now to the end of the 7 years. Verses 12 down through the rest of this chapter fits in very closely with chapter 16 of the book of the Revelation. All of chapter 16 is right at the end of the 7 year period, the seven vials. But here is a terrible plague when the earth will quake, and the moon shall be as blood, and the heavens roll back like a scroll. Stars will fall from heaven like a wind shaking figs off a tree when the figs are ripe. Isn't that a sad thing? Isn't that something to think about? This world's never seen anything like that. In all of its history, there's never been stars able to get through the atmosphere to strike this earth planet. But the time is going to come when the stars will fall from heaven like figs from a fig tree. The time will come when the sky will roll back like a scroll, like a book being opened. The moon shall become as blood, and the sun as black as sackcloth of hair. You talk about darkness. It's dark now when the sun goes down. But you wait until there's no light on the other side of the world either. You've never seen darkness like we're going to see, or the world rather, will see during the tribulation period. What a terrible plague that's going to be. And that'll happen when the sixth seal on that little book is loosed. Now, chapter 7 is the parenthetical chapter that has to do with the sealing of the 140 and 4,000 Jews during the time of the tribulation. Now look at chapter number 8. And when he had opened the seventh seal, I started out a while ago and said that there are three series of sevens, seven seals. Now here's the seventh one. And when that seventh seal is open, there is space in heaven about a half an hour of silence. Now many of the Bible scholars put this at the middle of the tribulation period, right at the middle of the 7 years. I don't know about that. Whether it's going to be at the middle of the 7 years or not. The 7 years is divided, as all of us know, into the tribulation and great tribulation. And the break is when the abomination is committed by the Antichrist. Whether this is at that point or not, I question. Because of that sixth seal that has to do with the earthquakes and the sun becoming black as sackcloth, that sounds more like the very end than it does at the middle. But be that as it may, the seventh seal will be broken. And when that seventh seal is broken, note what happens. There are seven trumpets that emerge and blow. Verse number 2, I saw the seven angels which stood before God, and to them were given seven trumpets. And another angel came and stood at the altar, having a golden censer, and there was given unto him much incense, that he should offer it upon with the prayers of all the saints upon the golden altar which was before the throne. And the smoke of the incense appeared up into God, of course. Now in verse 7, the first angel sounded the trumpet. What happened? When that first trumpet judgment came on the earth in the tribulation, hail and fire mingled with blood fell. And they were cast upon the earth, and the third part of the trees were burned up, and all green grass in the earth was burned up. You say, Brother Harold, do you take that to be literal? It doesn't say otherwise. Now, whenever the revelation is not to be taken literal, it always warns you with such expressions as it were or as if. And you don't find that in this verse. So I take this to be literal. That you're going when that trumpet sounds, that a hail and fire mingle with blood will fall to the earth. And the fire will burn up a third part of the trees, and all the green grass throughout the world will be burned up. Now you can't conceive of that. Whether you recognize or not, much of our life and our oxygen to sustain life comes from the green grass and the green trees. Can you imagine the result in just a few months, having all the grass burned up around the world? When that fire mingled with blood and hail falls from heaven, the fire departments won't be able to handle that. No. The second angel sounds the trumpet, verse 8, and there was as it were, now here's a symbol, and the Bible is clear to tell me that it's a symbol, as it were, a great mountain burning with fire was cast into the sea. Now, not literally a mountain, but it was such a mass of fire until it looked like a mountain on fire. And that was cast into the sea. That came from heaven also. And a third part of the sea became blood. And a third part of the creatures that were in the sea that had life died. And a third part of the ships that sailed the sea and were at dock at a coast, for that matter, were burned up. Now what havoc that's going to produce. And I can't tarry long, but time slipping away. But the third trumpet, verse 10, and a great star from heaven, burning as it were a lamp. There's your symbolism again. And it fell upon the third part of the rivers and upon the fountains of water. And the name of the star was Wormwood. And the third part of the waters became wormwood. And many men died because of the waters, because they were made bitter or poison. Now here's the water supply affected by the plague of God, world around. Preacher, that can't happen. Well, now, my friend, there's never been a tribulation before. The few plagues that troubled Egypt in Moses' day are recorded in the Bible. I believe they took place as recorded. Now, if I'm to believe that, what would hinder me from believing that these things that are prophesied would take place as recorded? No, it's going to happen. Because the Bible predicts them. The fourth angel, verse 12, sounds the trumpet, and a third part of the sun is smitten, and the third part of the moon, and a third part of the stars, and a third part of them were darkened, and the day shone not for a third part of it, and the light night likewise. And I beheld and heard an angel flying through the midst of heaven, saying with a loud voice, woe, woe, woe to the inhabitants of the earth, by reason of other voices of the trumpets of the three angels that are yet to be sounded. Four trumpets have already sounded, but there are three more that must be sounded. And these last three are so terrible until an angel flying through the heavens said, woe, woe, woe to the inhabitants of the earth. Now when that fifth angel sounds the trumpet in chapter 9 and verse number 1, here's one of the most unusual things in all the Bible that's going to happen. In this chapter, beginning with verse 1, we're told of an invasion of this earth planet. Now listen to me. An invasion of this earth planet by demons from the bottomless pit. Now, Brother Harold, do you accept that as a literal invasion? Don't you maybe think that to be symbolic? You mean to say that the time will come when this earth planet will literally become invaded by demons from the bottomless pit? Well, let me ask you. There are such a thing as demons. The Bible is clear at that point. Demons, fallen angels, the spirit of fallen angels. Their king is Apollyon, or Satan, the serpent, who was a Lucifer, one of the three archangels before his fall. There is such a thing as a satanic kingdom, a demon kingdom, and demon activity in the earth. Has always been since the fall of Lucifer. And there are demons active in the earth tonight. No question about that. One of the reasons people are fierce, and one of the signs of the end time is fierceness. One of the reasons people are fierce is because of demons. They're not afraid of anything. Now, a certain amount of fear is good. Last night I was coming home from the meeting, and there was two boys racing on the highway. And I was driving speed limit, 55 miles an hour, and they passed me as if I was standing still. They must have been driving 100 miles an hour on a public highway. And I thought to myself, those boys don't care for themselves, and they don't care about me or anybody else on the highway. They are filled with demons. A man had to be a demon-possessed man to drive an automobile on a public highway at the rate of speed they were traveling last night. And that happens. People aren't afraid of anything. And a man that's not afraid of anything is demon-possessed. And he's fierce. Now, that's demon activity. There are demons, there's no doubt about it. Demons are spirit beings that are in the control of their father, the devil, Lucifer. Their master, the devil, Lucifer. Now, watch what God's going to do. There came an angel from heaven and was given a key to the bottomless pit, and he opened the bottomless pit. And there rose smoke out of the pit as the smoke of a great furnace, and the sun and the air were darkened by reason of the smoke from the pit. And there came out of the smoke locusts upon the earth. And unto them was given power, as scorpions have power upon the earth. And it was compelled them that they should not hurt the grass, neither any green thing, neither any tree, but hurt only the men which have not the seal of God, the 144,000, hurt everybody else except these that have the seal of God upon their foreheads, as we found in chapter number 7 a while ago. Now these serpents are going to have, in verse 10, tails like unto scorpions. And they're going to have stings in their tails and power to hurt men for 5 months upon this earth. These serpents also, these demons, have a king over them, which is the angel of the bottomless pit, whose name in the Hebrew tongue is Abalam, and in the Greek tongue is Apollon, Abaddon rather, and then Apollon, which is the devil. Now that's one of the woes, and that's a terrible thing. When these demons come out of the pit, some of them look like horses, and yet they have a human face. And verses 7, 8, and 9 describe these demons. They are satanic monstrosities. Brother Harold, you mean they literally come out of the pit? Yes, that's what it says. It's not to be taken symbolically. They literally come out. And for 5 months, they move up and down the earth, tormenting men, except the 144,000. Now, that's the fifth trumpet. Then the sixth trumpet sounds in verse number 13. And there was a great voice from the four horns of the golden altar, which was before God, saying to the sixth angel, which had the trumpet, loose the four angels which are bound in the great river Euphrates. And with the sound of that trumpet, these angels are loosed in the great river Euphrates. Now, this is in preparation for the battle of Armageddon that's going to be fought. Here's something interesting that you might take note of. That sixth trumpet has to do with the Euphrates River. Now, if you'll turn over to chapter 16, the sixth vial of judgment in verse number 12 also has to do with the great river Euphrates. I don't think that's an accident. Now, both of these are in preparation for the great and dreadful Armageddon that's going to be fought. And so the sixth trumpet is to gather an army numbered at 200 million, verse number 16. Chapter number 9, verse number 16. 200 million men gathered in the Valley of Megiddo to war against God and to annihilate the people of Israel. Gathered by the Antichrist. He has now ceased to be a champion of the Jews and become their fierce and most bitter enemy. And he's going to attempt to annihilate the Jew from the face of the earth. Thus, that great army of 200 million that he's going to gather in the Valley of Megiddo. That happens with the sixth trumpet. Now, the seventh trumpet is sounded, and then you have some parenthetical chapters in the meanwhile. Chapter 14 is parenthetical. Chapter 13 has to do with the two beasts. Chapter 15 is parenthetical. But the succession of the chronological order is picked up again with chapter 16 and the seven vials. In the seventh trumpet, out of the seventh trumpet as out of the seventh seal, out of the seventh trumpet comes the seven vials that are described in chapter 16. Now let me say a word, and I'll note that with you. These seven vials are poured out upon the earth right at the close of the time of the tribulation. The tribulation begins with chapter number 6. It runs peaceably for a time, and then hell begins to break loose. Trouble begins to brew. Plagues begin to multiply. And then they get increasingly worse, until they come to that climactic moment of Armageddon that is described in chapter 19, when the Antichrist and his army are to be destroyed by Jesus and the brightness of his coming. Now, right at the close of the 7 years, you have the vials. Look at verse 1, chapter 16. There are seven of these vials, there are seven trumpets, and there are seven seals. In verse 1, I heard a great voice out of the temple saying to the seven angels, go your ways and pour out the vials of the bowls of the wrath of God upon the earth. And the first angel went and poured out his vial upon the earth. And there fell a noisome and grievous sore upon men that had the mark of the beast and upon them which worshipped his image. This could be some kind of a plague from an atomic explosion. You know, when in World War Number II, when the atomic bomb was dropped on Hiroshima, I've seen some pictures, and you've seen the pictures of many of those who didn't die, but it might have been better had they died, because they were so deformed and so burned until they were hideous and hopeless. No way in the world to ever have it corrected. This could be something like that. An atomic explosion at the close of the tribulation period could bring this great sore upon men that have the beast, the mark of the beast in their hands, a worshiped image. The second vial, verse 3, is poured out upon the sea, and it became as the blood of a dead man, and every living thing in the sea died. Fish, sea mammals, people in the water, everything in the sea died when that second vial was poured out into the sea. Then number 3, the third angel poured out his vial upon the rivers. Now watch this. And the fountains of water, that's our water supply. You go home or you go back to the chapel when I get through preaching, and you'll drink and drink and drink out of that good fountain. And I guess Greenville has the best water in the world. And I enjoy drinking it. Don't you? My wife don't drink much water. Pray for her. And I drank it, and she said, how in the world do you drink that water? Well, it's very simple to me. I love the stuff, don't you? But it's so good. But the time is coming when that water will become as the blood of dead men. Become as blood. Become blood. Not as blood, but become blood. You go to the fountain, turn the water on. Instead of getting water, you get blood. Wonder how that's going to set with the world. Say, preacher, that won't happen. Well, that's your opinion. I believe the Bible. Amen. The third vial is poured out upon the fountains of water, and they became blood. Then the third vial is poured out, that is the fourth vial, verse number 8, is poured out upon the sun. And power is given to the sun to scorch men with fire. And men that were scorched with fire blasphemed God that had power of these plagues and repented not to give God glory. Can you imagine that? We live in a day of sun worshipers. People take off their clothes and lie in the sun. God's going to give them a big dose of it one of these days. You know, a dog's got more judgment than some people I know. You know, when the sun gets real hot, every old dog in the land will crawl up under a car. He'll hunt the shade. You know that. Dog gets hot. Sun burning down, the old dog crawl up under the car. You've seen that. Or get up under the porch. Or anywhere out of that sun. He doesn't like that sun. He gets out of it. But human beings take off their clothes and get in it. And the best way in the world to get a good cancer is to get in it too much. Now you better wear clothing. God put hair on the animal, he put clothes on people. And you better wear it. But anyway, God's going to give this human family a big dose of the sun one of these days. And that sun is going to burn people, scorch people. And they're going to curse God and blaspheme God because of that plague. Then number five, the fifth angel poured out his vial upon the seat of the beast. Here's the Antichrist. Upon his seat, down in his White House, wherever it might be. Upon his throne, wherever it might be. God's going to pour confusion on the seat of the beast. And his kingdom shall be full of darkness. And they're going to gnaw their tongues and blaspheme God because of their pains and sores. But they're not going to repent. And that's when confusion, that's when the Antichrist will become desperate. And that's when the Antichrist will gather these 200 million men out to Megiddo to war against God and to war against Israel to annihilate the Jew. Confusion has gripped his camp. And this is done in the judgment of God. The sixth angel poured out his vial upon the great river Euphrates, and the waters dried up, and the way of the kings of the east, China and Japan, is made available so they can come to Israel with their armies. And I saw three unclean spirits like frogs come out of the mouth of the dragon, that's the devil, out of the mouth of the beast, that's the Antichrist, out of the mouth of the false prophet, that's the Roman Catholic Pope. And they are the spirits of devils. These frogs are not frogs. They are the spirits of devils working miracles. Isn't that something? You say, well, I know that man's of God because he works miracles. Well, you better take a second look. He might not be of God. Because here's devils working miracles. You better look closer than that.
4: 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The title of the message is The Plagues of the Tribulation and was originally preached on June the 30th, 1974 at Tabernacle Baptist Church. This program is brought to you by Friends of the Gospel.
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0: It's time now for the Gleanings from Calvary broadcast, coming to you from the White Horse Heights Baptist Church in Greenville, South Carolina. 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
1: I greet you in the name that's above every name, the wonderful, glorious, matchless name of Jesus, that at that name, the Bible tells us, every knee's going to bow and every tongue's going to confess that Jesus is Lord. I thank God for that. And I look forward to that day. But I'm trying, while I'm here on this earth, I'm trying to give him the very best that I have and to serve him with the very best that I have. I love him and I thank him and I praise him, and he's worthy of all honor, of all glory, of all adoration. He is worthy of it all. Now, I went off there yesterday by asking a question. Are you a channel or are you a reservoir? Now, the Bible tells us in 2 Corinthians chapter 1 and verse 4 that God comes and comforts us, and he gives us what we need to get through. But the Bible said, then we are in return to take that same comfort that God gave us and to share it with the next man and give it to him like God gave it to you, and it helps you and it ministered to you and it did a great work for you. And so now I'm going to share it with someone who doesn't know about it. And he makes the statement here in 2 Corinthians chapter 1 verse 4, who comforteth us in all our tribulation. Now we can say amen to that. He's helped us time and time and time again. And so he has comforted us in our tribulation, so that we may be able to comfort them which are in any trouble by the comfort wherewith we ourselves are comforted of God. So again, let me ask you a question. Are you a reservoir or are you a channel? Now, the Bible's very clear that God's going to take care of us. God's going to be there for us. God's going to help us. I mean, he's promised that to us. But then we're to take it and we're to share it with the next man that's struggling with the same battles that we're struggling in, or we're struggling in. Amen. So God comforts us so that we in turn can comfort the next man. And beloved, when we let these blessings flow into our lives and there's no channel out, the water just keeps coming in and coming in. And that's why they have, build these dams and the water gets up so high, then they'll open some floodgates and let the water. But they're just a reservoir. They're just a great big huge pond where all the water comes in, and they save every drop they possibly can for the county. But listen, we take the blessings that God's given us, and then we turn around and we give it to the next man. Now, are you a reservoir? Is God just pumping good in your life and good and good and good and good? And you're taking, but you never share with the next man what God can do in their lives. Now, beloved, let me ask you, are you a channel or are you a reservoir? We'll talk some more about this on the next time. Until then, may God richly bless you, my beloved.
0: 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All correspondence can be addressed to Brother Dean at White Horse Heights Baptist Church, 421 Rainview Circle, Greenville, South Carolina, and the zip code is 29617. Once again, that's 421 Rainview Circle, Greenville, South Carolina, 29617. 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
4: I'm so glad that I believed the Word of God. 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I'm sealed unto the day that I'm

0: 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I'm Justice Yates. 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
1: Now I want to remind you again that at the Red Sea, they were delivered by the power of God. But at the Jordan River, they could have gone over and they could have gone straight in 11 days. They could have gone straight into the promised land. But because their heart was hardened, because they had an evil heart, because they had an erring heart, because they had a heart of unbelief, the Bible tells us they turned back from the banks of rest and they walked through the wilderness and murmured and complained and chided with God for 40 years.

Last week, we broadcast a topical message that we took from several places in the Old Testament entitled The Theology of Sleep. And this week on Sure Word Radio, we're going to supplement that message with a message entitled The Theology of Rest. It's an expository message from Hebrews chapter number 4. I trust you'll get your Bible out as we look at this truth. There remaineth therefore a rest for the people of God. I'm excited to share this with our listening audience. Thank you for joining us today here at Sure Word Radio.

you can rightly use, you can confidently use this word to describe a person that trusts, that is confident in the power of God, in the ways of God, in the knowledge of God, in the Word of God. They are resting because they are completely confident that He meant what He said when He said what He did. Able to enjoy life rather to endure it. That's right. I'm enjoying what I'm living for tonight. I'm not enduring some kind of religious liturgy. I'm not enduring some kind of catechism. I'm not enduring some kind of faithless, hopeless, joyless religion. I am enjoying this life that I'm living tonight. I'm living my dreams. And I tell you, I rest in that truth of living for the Lord. So with those four definitions in mind, I want to give you 5 points. Rest promised. Rest provided, rest perceived, rest pictured, and rest prioritized. So the rest that is spoken of in Hebrews 4, it includes all of those definitions that I've just given to you. Have you ceased from your labor? Have you come to trust His provision? Have you come to trust His Word? Are you satisfied with who He is? Well, if you're not, you can put your toe into the Jordan River tonight and come on over, and you'll find on the other side a rest that only the child of God can know and understand. Amen. Amen. Hebrews chapter 3, verse number 19. So we see, just one page backward from where you are, so we see that they could not enter in because of unbelief. Because of unbelief. I have trouble with that. Do you? I feel very much like that man that said to the Lord, "Lord, I believe, help thou mine unbelief." I always feel like there's a mixture of this going on in my heart. And some of y'all may not appreciate this tonight, but some of you that are dealing with the same things that I deal with, you'll know exactly what I'm talking about. It never does seem to be 100% with me. There always seems to be some shadow of doubt. There always seems to be something that says, "Yeah, but what if God doesn't do it? What if God doesn't provide?" It's hard to walk by faith when you suffer from unbelief. I'll say tonight, I don't want to get too far ahead of myself, but unbelief is a very, very powerful tool of the devil. You'll never really enjoy the fullness of God's rest until you come to a place where you believe Him. So let's get into those 5 things, and I'll be very brief in my statements. Number one, notice with me in verse number 1, rest promised, and may I subtitle that, the availability of the rest of God. Notice with me in verse 1, let us therefore fear, lest, comma, a promise being left us of entering into His rest, any of you should seem to come short of it. You see those words? That may seem like an elementary, simple statement to you that rest is available, but it is right at the heart of what verse number 1 through verse number 11 teaches us as believers. I'm convinced that ignorance of this rest is the core problem in most of our people's lives in the church in this generation. You haven't done any of those 4 things that we define in the introduction of the message. I want to say verse number 1 tells us, let us therefore fear, lest a promise being left us of entering into His rest, any of you should seem to come short of it. I could stop right there in verse number 1. If I was committed to a diligent exposition of that tonight, I'd stay right there for the rest of the service. We're not going to do that tonight. I'm just going to extract this one statement concerning a lack of rest. Go down to verse number 3. For we which have believed do enter into rest. Go down to verse 9. Therefore, remaineth therefore a rest for the people of God. Look at verse 10. For he that is entered into His rest, he also hath ceased from his own works as God did from His. Now look at verse number 11. Let us labor therefore to enter into that rest, lest any man fall after the same example of unbelief. The case is airtight. The facts are ironclad. It's God's will for us to be resting. If you're not resting, something is wrong between you and the Lord tonight.
if you're not getting the rest that you should get, it's not the Lord's fault. There's something that has fallen short. Verse number one, you've come up short on your side of that relationship. And even though the illustration that reveals this truth of rest, of the rest of God, is about Israel, he makes it about us in verse 1, verse 3, and verse number 9. He tells us that this is something that we can obtain, especially in verse number 3. He says in verse number 3, I like this, Brother Don. He said, this is for we which believe. Pretty exclusive club, isn't it? This is for us who believe. You can believe and receive, or you can doubt and do without. But if you believe, all things are possible. If you believe, all things are available. If you believe, you can receive. But if you're not a believer, this is not going to help you at all. Just like it didn't help them. They hardened their heart through unbelief. And because of that, we'll see them in heaven. But they were carnal. They were angry. They were jealous of Moses. They chided. They chided not only with Moses, but they chided with God through Moses, the spokesman for the Lord. And just as sure as we can experience this rest, we can also fall in the same way of unbelief that they fell in. And we can, watch this, forfeit this promise. Am I making myself clear? You believe this is a promise for you tonight? This is not just for the Hebrew people. This is for me. This is for you. We which believe, this promise is available. So verse number one said, let us therefore fear, lest a promise being left to us of entering into the rest, any of you should seem to come short of it. What are you doing out there wandering around in the wilderness playing with worldly things? What are you doing over there on the other side of the Jordan River always talking about wanting to go back to Egypt? Amen. Amen. What are you out there? Why are you out there with that mixed multitude? Why are you over there close to the border of Egypt fooling around with things that God never intended to define your life? Why are you I'm telling you, if we start getting into the study deep, we could run our references to the end of the book of Hebrews. Why are you out there in that bondage of fear, always about the bondage of fear and the bondage of the fear of death, with a taskmaster standing over your head, demanding of you every day, demands, demands, demand. But normal Christianity is not carnality. Normal Christianity is not leeks and garlics and flesh. Normal Christianity is sitting at the feet of Jesus and resting in the confidence that He gives us in His Word. The promise could be left unclaimed tonight. Verse number one says to us, lest the promise being left us of entering into His rest, any of you seem to come short of it. You can have it tonight. It's right out in front of you. You can claim the promise tonight.

What we are learning in this study of Hebrews chapter number 4 is there's great power in unbelief. In fact, the writer of the book of Hebrews tells us that it was because of the hardness of their heart and an evil heart of unbelief that they did not enter into the promised land. That promised land was a type of rest, and the Bible says there remaineth therefore a rest for the people of God, and I trust that you have claimed that rest.

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1: One sat alone beside the highway begging. His eyes were blind, the light he could not see.

He'll pay his debts, treat his family right. He'll love his neighbor. And everything he says will come to pass. You just put her down. Brother, he'll never lie. He'll never lie. That's an honorable man. You know who he's talking about? He's talking about that old prophet. You know where that old prophet came from? He came from a woman that fell on her knees and fell down at the altar, and she began to pray. And I want you to know she stayed on her knees till God said, all right, I'll give you a son. I'll give you a son. And listen, you know what she did? She gave that son to the preacher and said, now you train him. Give him the best there is to be given. That's Brother Samuel. Ah, no, one of the Lord said to little Samuel, Samuel? Samuel, he said, speak, Lord. Thy servant's listening. Mothers and daddies, you might as well put it down. We're responsible for the way our children live. And I'll tell you who's to blame for every daddy, for every boy. I believe more than anybody else. Now, I know it's hard to say sometime, and it's heartbreaking, but listen, if you daddies would get as interested in your children as you are your cattle, or you'd get as interested in your family as you are your business, and realize that your main business is your family, I'll guarantee you we'd come up with better kids. We'd come

0: better chance. I mean, if you just say, listen here, and be with my family, and pray with my family, and worship with my family, because I'll tell you what, you'll spend most of your money at the end of the trail trying to buy back what you sold out down the road. You watch and see. I know, I've already been there. Listen, you can't imagine. At the thousands and thousands, I've seen old gray-haired saints of God that spent every dime they got. Said, I can't pay off anymore. I can't hire any more lawyers. I can't fight through any more cases. It's already gone. Listen, you turn with me to the 6th chapter of the book of Genesis, and I want to show you what happened. Now, God said, I want to make man in my own image, and he did. In the 6th chapter of the book of Genesis, and verse 3, we find these words, and the Lord said, my spirit shall not always strive with man, for he's flesh, yet his days shall be 120 years. Now then you go to the 7th verse, And the Lord said, I'll destroy what? Man, whom I've created from the face of the earth, both man and beast, and the creeping thing, and the fowls of the air, for it repenteth me that I have made them. Did you know that everything on this earth has suffered to the extent that man has gone away from God? That includes the wife, the children, the animal creation. Everything suffers when man goes away from God. Now then, turn with me, please, to the 8th chapter, of the book of Genesis, and verse 21. And the Lord smelled a sweet savor, and the Lord said in his heart, I will not again curse the ground anymore for man's sake. The ground was cursed for whose sake? Man's sake. And now then, the soil has been raped. It's been taken advantage of. We've just about ruined it, and now then we're trying to live off of poison soil. And America, with every hospital running over, every insane institution failed, every jailhouse, every penitentiary failed tonight. Why? Man got out of the will of God. Now then, I want you to look at 2 Samuel chapter 12. 2 Samuel chapter 12. Now this is real, pointed, pungent, powerful preaching, and yet it was needed. There was a man in the Old Testament. The Bible said he was a man after God's own heart. I think two of the greatest compliments ever paid any two men was the fact that Abraham was the friend of God and David was a man after God's own heart. You know, it used to bother me. I used to wonder, well, how in the world could David be a man after God's own heart? When he did what he did, he was guilty of adultery. He was guilty of murder. And he broke up a man's home. And what a sin. And yet God said, he's a man after my heart. But dear friend, if you'll read the life of David and count his tears and count his psalms, especially 51st Psalm, and that's one psalm all of us ought to memorize. If you'll memorize the 51st Psalm, you'll find out David is crying after the heart of God. Lord, my heart, oh, against thee and thee only have I done this evil and sinned against you. My sins, ever, I acknowledge it's ever before you. And he just cries and cries and weeps. And you hear him praying almost like Jesus when he said, oh, Jerusalem, Jerusalem. And he was saying, oh, Absalom, my son, Absalom. My boy is dead. And I imagine David went to bed a many a night weeping, crying, and saying, will I never stop reaping what I've sown? Brother, those old chickens sure did come home to roost. And America's chickens are coming home to roost tonight. Put her down. And there was a prophet. Yeah, that's right, a man of God. His name was Nathan. God said, Nathan, I want you to run an errand for me. Deliver a message. He said, yes, sir. I'm ready. And he marched off to the king, too, didn't he? And he came into his presence. He didn't say, your honor, I sure do regret to inform you, and it's hard to deliver this message. He just went in and said, King David, he said there was a rich man, said he had a lot of sheep, a lot of lambs, a lot of cattle, said he just rolling in, said he had it made, said he just in good shape. But he said, you know, down the road, there's a fellow worked for him, and he said, he got a little old ewe lamb. He didn't have any toys and so forth for the children. He got a little old ewe lamb and took it down there. Maybe the master gave it to him. And said that little old ewe lamb just kind of came up with his children, said it's tussled and played with it and had such a good time, and said, I guess it was about the nicest tour they ever had. And he said, you know, one day, King David said, rich man up on the hill said he had guests coming in. Said, my tremendous guests. And he said, you know, I want the best meat that we can have. I mean, I want to serve a table. And he said, I tell you what we better do. You go down and get that little old ewe lamb. I mean, it'll be sort of kitchen fed, you know, and home fed, and it's well cared for. You go down and get that little old lamb and kill it, and I tell you, we'll put it on the table. And I mean, my imagination, of course, has gone down to that house many a time. And I followed the fellow down, the servant went down there, you know, and he said, to the man, said, I've come to get that lamb. Yes, sir. He said, sure. He said, what do you want? He said, the king wants it. He said, fine. He said, that's good. He thought the king, you know, was just going to kind of look at the lamb because it's in such good shape and say, now, this is a prize-winning lamb. You know, this is a thoroughbred and well cared for and everything. He said, we're going to kill. He said, what? Yeah, he said, we're going to have this for dinner tonight. He said, we got guests coming. He said, the king wants to kill. No, he said, you wouldn't do that, would you? Well, about that time, I hear all the little children start crying. They said, Daddy, you won't let him kill our little lamb, will you? It's all we got. It's all we got to play with. Said, why, the man said, listen, sir, excuse me, please. I sure don't want to be disobedient. But said, you know good and well, this little lamb's like one of my family. Said, I've nursed it, you know, I probably put it on a bottle and maybe just took care of it when it's so small, mother might have died. Said, listen, look at the lambs and sheep and all that you got out across the pasture. No, said, he told me to get this one right here. Nathan said, you know, they drug that little old lamb up the road, and those little children were leaning up against the fence crying, tears was rolling. And said even the mother and the daddy stood there and tried to console their children and wept with them. The little lamb, boy, listen, old David, you know, he was the man, his hair's about sticking up. He said, who is the man? Who did that? Thou art the man. You're the man I'm talking about. That's preaching, isn't it? I mean, that's using the single-barrel shotgun. That's not scatter-loading, boys. That's what men need. That's what you and I need. He shot him in the heart. Did you know that? I mean, he riddled his heart. He said, David, you know good and well you lived in the palace. You had everything in this world that a king could ever. You've got power unlimited. You've had wives and selections and choices. You could have gotten anybody. But I tell you what you did. You climbed up on your big roof garden and turned on your little silly television set. And you looked down there and you saw Bathsheba. And she was rather exposed. And you lusted and you desired her and you took her. You knew she was another man's wife, the only wife he had, the only little lamb he had. And you took her up here and got her in sin. And now then she's expecting a baby. And now you sent her husband off to get him killed. You're the man! And David, I think, fell to his knees. Said, I'm guilty. I'm guilty. David could have killed Nathan as dead as a hammer, but he didn't. I think David said, I've killed all ever I want to kill. In my heart, he began to plead, brother, thou art the man. Let me ask you this tonight. How many of you men have hidden sin in your heart? You know good and well you're guilty before God. You've not been willing to confess or forsake and turn away from the sin that's blackened your soul. It may not be the sin of David, but it may be some little old nasty, ugly, filthy, ungodly, secret, crooked sin that you don't want anybody
1: to... The strangers to God, His grace and His love, were gathered by Blue Galilee.
2: Thank you for joining us today for the Family Altar Program with Lester Roloff. Please join us again tomorrow as we continue the next part of this message. In the book, Lester Roloff in Life and in Death, a pastor friend said it best when he commented, quote, some years ago I came face to face with a man I called the most unusual Christian in the world. That man was Lester Roloff. He was stern and uncompromising when dealing with sin, but was loving and compassionate when dealing with the worst of sinners. He was bold as a lion when facing evil, but humble as a child when he came into the presence of the Lord. End quote. This ministry is committed to maintain the heart of the founder by reaching the lost with biblical and uncompromising preaching that has never been more needed than today. On February 16, 1993, the National Religious Broadcasters posthumously inducted Lester Roloff into their Hall of Fame, describing him as a man with a backbone of steel and a heart of gold. This highest honor is reserved for a ministry in which the leader has made an outstanding contribution in the field of Christian broadcasting with the highest of standards and faithfulness to Christ. God continues to use the life example and preaching of a humble man of God named Lester Olof. We consider it a great privilege to partner with you to see this ministry continue to touch lives for Jesus Christ. We consider it a great privilege to partner with you to see this ministry continue to touch lives for Jesus Christ. 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

We welcome you now to the Shoutin' Time broadcast with your radio host, Pastor Scott Dean of the White Horse Heights Baptist Church. 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

0: Amen. Hallelujah. Howdy, neighbor. Welcome to a terrific, tremendous Thursday edition of the Shouting Time Radio broadcast. Hard to believe a brand new month is already here, but today being October the 1st, boy, I mean to tell you, the year time is quickly passing by. And I'm glad cooler weather's on the way. Amen. I think Brother James showed me yesterday that one evening next week, it's going to dip down into the 40s. Yeah, let me tell you, when it does, Brother Dean will be on the back porch sleeping with the dogs. Amen. 40-degree weather. Woo! I tell you, we about burned up this summer. That's right. Well, beloved, have you ever had a day when you just couldn't get going? I mean, you could not hardly put one foot in front of the other. Well, that's the day I'm having. And had a real hard afternoon yesterday, and then at church last night, the pain, and I'm sorry I talk about it, but the pain in my back and going down my legs is so bad, I can't hardly stand it. And so we tried to ease it up yesterday afternoon, and there was just no easing. Ms. Dean put patch after patch, lidocaine patches on to try to relieve some of the pain and pressure, but it didn't work. And so went to bed last night troubled. I was tired, wore out. And I tell you, when that clock went off this morning at 4, I think it was 4:20, I've never wanted to hurt something so bad in all of my life. If I had just been able and had my clear conscience, I believe I'd have taken my hand and I believe I'd have busted that clock radio into a million pieces. Yes, sir. And so I just couldn't get going. And still I'm dragging. And so I want to say thank you to those of you that have prayed for us. I get them in cards. I get notes. I get emails. I get letters. And folks are saying, Brother Dean, we're praying for you. I do not take that lightly. I don't just say, oh, well, good for them. No, sir, I appreciate every prayer that's prayed for myself. I appreciate you praying. And I cannot imagine sitting here. I cannot imagine what my life would be and how bad I'd be feeling if it weren't for the saints of God praying. I was talking to someone yesterday. I cannot remember who it was or the circumstances, but they were telling me they had been in the hospital and been very ill, and we started praying, and they just got better. And the doctors couldn't explain it, and the tests couldn't explain it, but they just got better. And I was talking, I said, well, we were praying, and they looked at me and they said, Brother Dean, we know that is what helped us was the prayer of God's people. Now, beloved, I believe in prayer. I believe in it with all my heart. I know that God hears and God answers prayer. There's no doubt in my mind. And I certainly thank the Lord that he loves us and he takes such good care of us. And I just can't thank him enough. I can't praise him enough. I just can't tell how much he means to me. And so, I'm certainly thankful in my heart for what God has done and what God is doing. Well, let's see here. We appreciate each and every one of you that pray for us. Listen now, October is Pastor Appreciation Month, and you need to make it a point to give something to your pastor. I was making the Sunday broadcast, and I was sharing how that I can remember several times I have been down and been discouraged and defeated and just bone tired. And I'd reach in my desk at the office to get a pen or something and would feel a card and would pull it out. And it would be a card from one of my members just saying, I love you, preacher. And I appreciate you. Boy, there's one special card. It says, Brother Dean, I think you're the greatest preacher in all the land. And I love you and I pray for you and I think you are wonderful. Signed, your mother. And so I'm just playing, but it helps me. and you can be a blessing to your pastor. I have a beautiful black binder, and it's got gold lettering stamped in the front about we appreciate you, Pastor, and a nice little poem describing the work and how they feel about you. Then it's got a little flapper that comes over and holds the binder together, but you open it up, and there's a nice-sized tablet. I don't believe it's lined. It's just a blank paper. And it's got one of the nicest writing pens I've ever been able to offer. It's in there. And I found that these papers, this tablet that was in it, was just the right size. I can write on it, write my sermon notes, announcements, maybe make me a to-do list. And it fits in my Bible just perfectly. Now, this is something that your pastor will use. We've sent out doodads and trinkets and all sorts of things down through the years. But this is something I believe your pastor can use every day. And the tablet, once it's used up, you can order another one, put it in there. I tell you, it's a great, great blessing. And I want to send it to you for a love gift of $25. Now, if I offered them for $20 last week down at the Pickens camp meeting, and I appreciate Brother Bordas letting me bring my Bibles and things, but I don't have to mail them. That's why they were $20. Postage has skyrocketed, and it says they're going up more. And the price of packaging has increased unbelievable. So that's why we have to ask for $25. Now, you can write me. You can email and say, Brother Dean, send me that pastor appreciation special. And give me your name and your full address, and I'll mail it to you. There'll be an envelope in there. You can turn around and mail your check back once you get your item. And so this is the way you can do it. Brother James will come and give you our mailing address and our email address at the close of the broadcast here in just a few minutes. And so order that, and we'll look forward, and we certainly thank the Lord. Well, dear friends, I'm glad today that no matter what we face, I'm glad I have got one that's going to face it with me. The Lord said, I will never leave you. I'll never forsake you. It doesn't ever get so hard that God Almighty is going to take off and leave you. No, sir. He's going to be there to see you through the darkest hour. There's never been a friend like Jesus. No one else has been so kind as he. Yes, he can take the trouble in our life. He can take the bad, the gloomy, the dooming, and he can make something beautiful. I remember when I was a boy back in junior Sunday school, we had a teacher that was having a birthday. And us boys got together and begged our mamas and daddies for money, and we got her a nice present. But we also got a six long stem black roses. And of course you give black out when people, I believe she's turning 40. And so that was ancient to a 8-year-old boy. But anyway, she came in and we said we had something for you. One of the boys stepped up with those flowers wrapped up in the green paper and the nice bow. And she said, boys, this is beautiful. And she opened it up and she saw those black flowers. And she said, oh, thank you so much. These are going to be so pretty. And then we gave her the other package, and we went on with our Sunday school. And beloved, about 6 weeks later, we came in, and she had taken those long-stem black roses and had sprayed them with some kind of a sealer, polyurethane or something, and then had gone and painted the leaves and painted those black flowers. And they were absolutely stunning. And beloved, she showed us then that God can take something and nothing and make something out of it. Well, I've passed my time here. I hope and pray the Lord will bless you and keep you, and may his sweet face shine upon you.
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I see the character of this compassion. Then secondly, I'll note not only the character of the compassion of this second chance, but would you note with me this evening some consideration for this compassion of the second chance? Jot down this thought, the arrangement of it. The arrangement of it. And the word of the Lord came unto Jonah the second time. You Bible students, and of course we have studied these passages of Scripture together over the past several weeks. We know that chapter 3, this is real deep now, comes after chapter 2. Thank you, Brother Bob. Amen. I'm glad you woke up, sir. Amen. Now the word of the Lord came unto Jonah the second time. This is after Jonah has rose up to flee from the presence of the Lord. This is after Jonah found a ship going to Tarshish and paid the fare thereof. This is after the Lord sent a great wind. This is after Jonah, my friend, is in the sides of the ship and fast asleep. This is after those mariners began to cast off the wares of the ship and pray under their little G-O-D-S's. This is after, my friend, Jonah is cast into the depths of the sea. I believe he goes to the very depths and bottoms of the sea. And yes, I believe personally that he even dies and is entombed in the belly of that whale and makes his cry to God, yes, from the belly of hell. And this is when the word of the Lord, after this, the Bible says in verse 10 of chapter 2, and the Lord spake unto the fish and said, hey, it's time. Jonah's learned a little bit more of my character now. Amen. He has still not earned my mercy, but he is now in the place where he can be a recipient of my mercy. Hallelujah. You see, God's mercy ever endures. And there are times, my friend, where I and you are in a place where we are not in a shape or form to be a recipient of the mercies of God. This is the case of Jonah. He's now learned more of the character of God. He is now responding, amen, in the correct way to the voice of God. And this is when

0: same temple. You want to be a recipient of the grace of God, you better deal with the rebellion in your heart. I see the abuse as we consider. There is the compassion of this second chance. The word of the Lord came unto Jonah the second time. Not only the compassion of this second chance, and aren't you thankful this evening God has come to you time and time again. Not only in the ranks of salvation, but let's think about that for just a moment. How many of you were saved the first time the Lord dealt with you? Most are not.
1: Hallelujah, I'm redeemed. Thank you for listening today, and we trust you were encouraged by the Word of God. 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

0: Hello, friends. This is Rudy Smith, the pastor of Mount Sinai Baptist Church, inviting you to listen for the next 15 minutes to Sounds from Sinai, a radio ministry of the Mount Sinai Baptist Church here in Pickens, South Carolina.
1: Mount of thy redeeming love.
0: And welcome to the broadcast today. We'll begin our program with a song from one of our services. Sister Leah Robbins comes around and sings for us the song, Jesus is the Dearest Friend to Me, and with her, the youth choir. I hope it'll be a blessing to you as they sing for us today.

0: Amen. Thank you, young people, for that wonderful message and song. And now for today's message, again, we turn to 2 Timothy chapter 2 and verse number 1. Yesterday on the broadcast, we began the message entitled, Be Strong in His Grace. Again, today we come to this verse. Let's read it now. 2 Timothy chapter 2 and verse 1. Thou, therefore, my son, be strong in the grace that is in Christ Jesus. Now, as we think about the message, be strong in His grace. Of course, thou here is a reference to Timothy. The therefore points back to what Paul has been talking about. He's been talking about suffering. And now he gives Timothy these words, be strong. Now, the strength of grace, we mentioned, the strength of grace, be strong. This is a command, not a suggestion. The cause, the reason he needed the strength was because of the things that Timothy himself would be facing as a Christian, the persecutions and problems and perils in the ministry. He'd need grace to pastor, to preach, and to persevere amid all the trials that he would face. Then the condition is strength, be strong. The word means to empower, to enable, to increase in strength. To make strong. And the strength here needed is not just a physical stamina or mental ability, but he needed that spiritual strength that comes from deep within, the strength of grace, the strength of grace. And then secondly, we introduced this yesterday, the significance of grace. Be strong in the grace. What grace is? Well, we give a simple, workable definition of the word grace. We'll pick up with that as we join the services by way of recording live at Mount Sinai Baptist Church.
1: I said grace is the unearned, undeserved, oh yes, unmerited favor of God toward hell-deserving men and women. Now, grace goes further than mercy. Mercy, you see, is shown to the guilty.
2: Right.
1: Of course, it is shown to spare the guilty. But I'll tell you, grace goes further. Grace encompasses mercy. Grace shows, brother and sister, God not only had mercy on us, but God's grace, not only forgive us, but justified us, and then made us one of His own. Not only pardoned us, hallelujah, but praise God, made us equal to His Son, made us sons of God in Christ. I don't know, heirs of God, joint heirs with Christ. That's what grace has done. Simply put, grace is unearned, unmerited favor. Grace is not what we do for God, but grace is what God does for us. And grace is not what I work up, but grace is what God hands down. Grace, Romans 11 and verse 6, and if by grace, then it is no more of works. Otherwise, grace is no more grace. But if it be of works, then it is no more grace. Otherwise, work is no more work. Grace is not me working for God, but it's God working for me. If it's works, then it's not of grace. If it's what I've done to deserve, to earn, to merit, then brother and sister, I'd have whereof to boast. But there's no boasting in grace. Grace is God taking the initiative. Grace is God doing the work. And I appreciate the grace of God. His unmerited favor, kindness toward hell-bent sinners such as I, you and me. I praise God for that. I'm glad for the grace of God. What grace is, what grace does, number two, what it does. Well, I thought there's so many ways to go. This would be a month-long study, but just to hit the highlights, 10 things, these are just some of the things that grace does. First of all, there is saving grace. For by grace, Ephesians 2:8, are you saved through faith. Amen. For by grace are you saved through faith, that not of yourselves. It is the gift of God, not of works, lest any man should boast. Hallelujah. So by grace, that means that I didn't earn it. That means I didn't buy it. That means I didn't work for it. That means I didn't deserve it. It just means God, hallelujah, spontaneously took a liking to me, hallelujah, and saved me by His grace. I'm telling you what, grace finds no worthiness in those upon whom it's bestowed. But grace originates in the big heart of God. Hallelujah. For by grace are you saved. We are justified freely by His grace, Romans tells us. So I'm glad for saving grace. I didn't do anything to get saved. All I could do was just receive what had been offered. The wages of sin is death. What I earned was damnation. But the gift of God is eternal life through Jesus Christ our Lord. You can't do anything with the gift. You don't earn a gift. You don't work for a gift. The only thing you can do with the gift is either receive it or reject it. I received the gift. Hallelujah. And that gift is the gift of salvation. For by grace you are saved through faith, that not of yourselves. It is the gift of God. Grace is the gift. It's a gift that God has given to unworthy men and women. We don't deserve it. We didn't merit it. We didn't earn it. It's just bestowed on us. God said, here it is. You can have it if you want it. And I received it. Hallelujah. Now that I'm saved, I can't say, look what I've done. I can't say, look how many works and how much penance I made. Look how many beads I counted. Look, come on. I can't say that. All I can say, my, all of this by grace. So I want to say what grace does, saving grace. Then I want to say there is sanctifying grace. Oh yeah, schooling grace, if you please. Titus chapter number 2 and verse 11. For the grace of God that bringeth salvation hath appeared unto all men, teaching us that denying ungodliness and worldly lusts, we should live soberly, righteously, and godly in this present world. You see, if grace ever saves you, bless God, it'll sanctify you. It'll teach you to deny ungodly lusts, worldly lusts. It'll teach you to live right. You say, I got grace and I can just live anyway. That ain't the way grace works. Grace will teach you to live right. Amen? Grace will teach you to live right. Yeah, it'll sanctify you. So the sanctifying, the grace of God hath appeared, teaching what? Teaching to deny ungodliness and worldly lust. So don't come up to me and say, I can just live anyway now that I'm in grace. Can't do it. That ain't the way grace works. Grace will teach you to do right. Amen? Grace will take you to the woodshed when you don't do right. So sanctifying grace. And then I want to talk about number 3, superabounding grace. Romans chapter number 5 and verse 20 tells us that where sin abound, grace did much more abound. You see, grace didn't just a little bit more, but much more abound. The superabounding grace of God. I'm glad grace is greater than all of my sin. Grace is greater than all of my weakness in the flesh. Grace is greater than all my personal depravities and my personal inclinations to evil that I have and that you have. Grace is greater than that. Yeah, all of us are big.

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Please join us again at the same time tomorrow for another Sounds from Sinai radio broadcast. 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
1: At SRN News, I'm Rich Thomason in Washington. There was more than one hero who rushed in to successfully save a Tel Aviv-bound jetliner. It had descended into a death spiral after a bloody attack on the pilot in the cockpit.
2: And it seems as though the co-pilot was perhaps a terrorist or perhaps a whack job, and he stabbed the pilot.
1: President Trump, who says he spoke with Israeli Prime Minister Netanyahu about the attack, the pilot survived and managed to unlock the cockpit door so passengers could rush in and manage to regain control of the aircraft, which they did. The plane landed safely in Saudi Arabia. Tennessee Governor Bill Lee has ordered an investigation into the failed execution of Krista Pike. She survived two lethal injections and is hospitalized. Now 50 years old, Pike was to be put to death for a murder she committed at 18. President Trump says the end of the American mission in Iraq is a victory for both the U.S. and Iraq.
3: Speaking from the White House, Trump called the Iraqi campaign a quagmire for America and said there's been some very bad decision-making before he took office. Trump praised the new Iraqi prime minister whom Trump campaigned for and praised the Americans who were killed or wounded in Iraq. U.S. forces initially withdrew in 2011 after toppling Saddam Hussein in 2003. The U.S. returned and has had troops in northern Iraq since 2014, battling ISIS as part of Operation Inherent Resolve. I'm Mark Mayfield.
1: A fifth measles-related death is being reported in Pennsylvania. State health officials say an unvaccinated resident of Lancaster County, who recently tested positive for measles, has died. On Wall Street, the Dow futures are down 73 points, the Nasdaq futures 172 points higher. This is SRN News. A new report on family from a British organization.
4: The Center for Social Justice says marriage is good for kids. It has released a study indicating that family stability is greatly enhanced when moms and dads marry because those who do are a lot less likely to split up than those who just live together. The CSJ points out that when parents break up, their children suffer in a number of ways, emotionally, financially, and physically. Marriage seems to be a pretty good antidote. Michael Harrington reporting.
1: Anti-Semitism is on the rise in Spain. The country's Jewish umbrella organization reports that anti-Semitic incidents increased by about 15% last year. The Federation of Jewish Communities of Spain says 221 incidents were reported in 2025 in a country that's home to some 70,000 Jews. In fact, anti-Semitism is up all around the world, and some of the worst attacks have taken place in Western Europe. This is SRN News. As the Supreme Court prepares to begin its new term on Monday, confidence in the court slides.
5: Views of the courts are the lowest they've been since Gallup started polling on the institution in 1972. 46% of Americans say they have a great deal or a fair amount of trust in the judicial branch of the federal government. 34% of U.S. adults approve of the job the court is doing. But 43% describe the Supreme Court as being too conservative. That ties the high measured last year. 35%, a new low, say it's about right ideologically. I'm Rory O'Neill.
1: Parental controls being added to WhatsApp so guardians can keep track of what the kids are saying. Parents can also control how teens use channels and who can see their status. Meta is also adding a PIN so the teens will not be able to make any changes without parental participation. More details at srnnews.com.

0: We welcome you to the morning get-together with Brother James and Brother Dean. For the next 2 hours, we hope to be a blessing and an encouragement to you, taking your prayer request, sharing church announcements, and talking to special guests, and playing songs with a great message. We hope you'll stay with us. And now let's have a morning get-together here on WTBI.
1: Boy, Hank sounding good. He heard cool weather's on the way. He's ready for it. And they've got the hen house all insulated now and ready for winter. And we're glad to have you listening to the morning get-together right here on WTBI. And glad to have Brother James Simpson sitting in the official morning get-together air chair.
0: Amen. Good morning, Brother Dean. On a Thursday it is.
1: Yes, yeah. Sir.
0: Yeah.
1: And glad to have a good friend here in the studio with us, Brother Ron Boland from over at Kings Mountain. Came in and was at church last night and stayed over to be with us today. And that was very kind, wasn't it, Brother James?
0: Yeah, we'll be chatting with him for a while.
1: Yes, sir. And then he not only came, but he brought a whole croaker sack full of biscuits from Bojangles.
0: That's right.
1: And boy, I tell you what, that makes him a pin up in my
0: Oh. A friend with well-meaning.
1: That's it.
0: With Bojangles biscuits, yeah.
1: Okay. That'll open a lot of doors for you, you know that.
0: Right.
1: Well, I want to start today by saying a great big thank you. Our day partner is a listener who sponsors in honor of Pastor Tommy Turner and his wife Kim of the Bible Baptist Church in Landrum, South Carolina. And also you can hear Brother Tommy Turner on the radio here at, let's see, it's 10:15 to 10:30, I believe, and does a great job, and we certainly thank the Lord for it. And then our WTBI internet partner for today is Freddie Maccabee of Spartanburg, South Carolina. Galatians 2:20 says, "I am crucified with Christ. Nevertheless, I live, yet not I, but Christ liveth in me. And the life which I now live in the flesh, I live by faith of the Son of God who loved me
0: Amen. And
1: gave himself for me." Amen. Thank you, Brother Freddie, for that good verse. And he had something just for you. Amen. All right. And our Share-a-thon partners help cover the listener's portion of operating expense for WTBI. And it is a great blessing to have all the days filled. And Brother James, that you just don't know. People don't know the pressure that takes off having to, have that to raise for next year. And you want every day on the radio and every day on the internet taken.
0: Yeah.
1: So that you know your bills are going to be paid next month, next year.
0: Yeah, it's a blessing. Then we get to read off the thoughts that we see in front of us and sharing scriptures and precious things they want to have said and read out over the air.
1: Yes, sir.
0: Glad to do it.
1: And so we have got our job cut out for us. Share-a-thon's coming up November the 9th through the 14th.
0: That's right.
1: And so we're going to hit the ground running.
0: Yeah.
1: And let me encourage you. If you know of the day that you want and it's something that you get every year, go ahead and call in.
0: Yeah.
1: And reserve. Is that what we're saying, James?
0: Pre-order, reserve. And there's another one, I think, but you can get it early.
1: Yeah.
0: Be the early bird.
1: Yes, sir.
0: Yeah.
1: And so you can take care of all that. You can call Ms. Hawthorne. She is the keeper of the calendar. And the sooner you call, the better chance you have of getting the exact date that you want.
0: Oh, and then you're on that reserve list. That's right. So Monday morning, we'll start out with that reserve list and blend in those that are calling in during the week of Share-a-thon. And so we'll just look forward to kicking off, having that good list to kick off with. And so a lot of folks, they like to go and get their day. They don't automatically roll over or renew, so we share that with you as we get close to Share-a-thon, just to let folks know that if they want what they had last year, want to continue to stand with us and support Christian Radio, you got to give us a shout.
1: Yeah. Amen.
0: Yeah.
1: And so Ms. Hawthorne's by the phone. Also, don't forget prayer time's coming up about 9:30.
0: Yeah.
1: If you've got a special prayer request, we want to hear from you. We want to pray for you,
0: right.
1: And we will, by name and by need. And that's something that I don't know of any other station that does that, but TBI. But I'm sure there are others out there. But anyway, we appreciate each and every one of you. And want to pray for you, and we'll pray for you at 9:30. So you can call Ms. Hawthorne and let her know that you've got a special prayer request, and it will get on the list, and we'll be more than happy to pray for you. At the number here, you can call and reserve a day for next year. You can call and get your name on the prayer list. You can take care of all that by calling 864. That's the area code.
0: Yeah.
1: 864-295-2145.
0: We've had them call in and say that we're chatty.
1: Okay.
0: Anyway, but anyway, we got biscuits today, so we might not be as chatty.
1: Anyway. Probably not.
0: Anyway.
1: Yeah. Well, yeah. Thinking about those biscuits and the Media Lifeline dashboard, people are listening all over. Yeah, and that'll take care of that.
0: Yeah, yeah.
1: Anyway, we want to say, you know, I had some people stop me at the camp meeting, Brother James.
0: Yes.
1: And said, Brother Dean, we really enjoy hearing where the signal's going and where people are listening.
0: The run through on the Media Lifeline dashboard. Yeah.
1: And so if you don't particularly like this, we'll get up and go get yourself another cup of coffee.
0: Yeah.
1: Give us about 3 minutes and we'll have this done.
0: Yesterday we had India, the country of India was listening in.
1: And the Republic of Iran.
0: Iran was listening in. Something good going into Iran. We need to pray for those citizens of Iran, that their government, all this war stuff going on, gets sorted out. I tell you, it's a mess over there.
1: And our men, we need to pray for their safety.
0: Our military.
1: Yes, sir.
0: Just a whole lot going on over there that's complex, complicated, and just in turmoil. So we need to pray that gets resolved. Plus, it all hinges on the gas prices at the pump, too.
1: Yes,
0: so,
1: sir. Yeah. Boy, I heard yesterday, Brother James, give me just a second, I'm going to run a rabbit.
0: Okay.
1: That I believe it's the United Arab Emirates.
0: Yes.
1: The UAE. They've got some land.
0: Yeah.
1: And they've got a port that they can ships can come to on the Persian Gulf side. They can come to that port.
0: Yes.
1: And they can unload their oil.
0: Yeah.
1: And they've got a pipeline that runs part of the way, and then trucks to carry the rest of the way. And then they've got a large port on the Persian Gulf side.
0: Yeah.
1: And so they're able to bypass that Strait of Hormuz completely.
0: Yes.
1: They're completely out of range of Iran being able to get them with rockets.
0: I know, drastic measures.
1: And so it was just unbelievable. They've got a land route now.
0: And speaking of drastic measures, I'm thankful for those people that were on that plane that was able to survive that tragedy.
1: Oh, my soul.
0: Yet Benjamin Netanyahu got involved with that. I think President Trump even spoke about it, but I'm just thankful those people are safe.
1: That airplane was filled with people going home to Israel.
0: Right, but they're safe.
1: And then the co-pilot, stabbed the pilot?
0: It was bad. It was bad. They needed help. There was some bad stuff going on, but I'm thankful that people were safe. And they made it to Israel.
1: Yes, sir.
0: Made it to their flight.
1: Amen.
0: It's a dangerous time over there.
1: Yes, sir. You know, they sent out a signal asking folks to just not come right now, not to fly in and around Israel, because it is so dangerous.
0: Yeah.
1: And so the United States put out a travel warning.
0: Advisory. Whatever.
1: Yeah, not to go. All right, we're going to check in here and see who all's listening this morning. We've got Inglewood, Colorado signed in. Frankfurt, Germany.
0: Yeah.
1: Frankfurt. That puts you in mind of a Frankfurter.
0: Okay, all right.
1: That's a hot dog, isn't it? A Frankfurter?
0: Yeah.
1: Fanny's
0: Frankfurters.
1: What is it, Ms. Hawthorne? Is it a Frankfurter?
0: Gatlinburg. Pitching Forge, yeah, they got. Anyway, Brother Stevens always goes up there.
1: Oh, yeah.
0: And Brother Moore, I think all of them go up there.
1: Anyway. Yes, sir.
0: Yeah.
1: And so Frankfurt, Germany, that must be where they make him hot dogs. Yes, sir. Cornelia, Georgia got us listening in. Brooklyn, New York, the Big Apple. And we appreciate you. Virginia Beach, Virginia, good morning to you. East Moline, Illinois, we say good morning to you. Edinburgh, Virginia. Duluth, Georgia. We see here a Waynesville, North Carolina. Orlando, Florida. Another Germany stream going out. Clarksville, Tennessee. We say good morning to you. And then we have Cambridge, Massachusetts. Tuned in. Laurel Springs, North Carolina. Several streams going out to Greer. And Seattle, Washington is tuned in. We've got some faithful listeners in Seattle that listen to us every morning, and it's still early out in Seattle. And so let's see here. We've got streams going to Brazil. We appreciate you listening this morning. Fort Mill, South Carolina. Orlando, Florida. El Monte, California.
0: Yeah.
1: And then we've got Greenville, South Carolina. We've got Lawrenceburg, Tennessee. We say good morning to Lawrenceburg. And then Toronto, Ontario, Canada. And we say good morning to you. Sarasota, Florida, Edinburgh, Virginia, and two more streams going up to Cambridge, Massachusetts, and let's see, Aiken, South Carolina. And Brother James, you can pick it up right there.
0: Aiken's listening in this morning and listening online, and we'll look around at Spartanburg, also listening this morning, and Charleston, West Virginia is listening in. Bowling Springs, up Highway 85 to Highway number 9, listening in, Bowling Springs. And Charleston, West Virginia, again, more there. And then Florence, Alabama, Charlotte, North Carolina, Houston, Texas. Brooklyn, New York is online. Gray, Georgia, Inglewood, Colorado, the Russian Federation is online. And more Charlotte streams. And some of them we don't see exactly, which is why we always call it an at-a-glance kind of look, because it just shows what we can see. But that's WTBI.org. Mm-hmm. All right. And we'll take a look at the weather forecast. We'll have the weather, check the weather for today as we glance over at the weather page.
1: Cooler temperatures are on the way, Brother James.
0: Yeah.
1: I'm looking forward to it.
0: I know. Rain is, too, for the weekend. They're still forecasting the rain. But looking at 2 days for us for sunshine today, 86 degrees and 64 for tonight. Sunny today, clear tonight. And sunny again for your Friday, peeking out, 89 degrees for Friday. And before the rain comes in, starts cooling things down. 68 degrees on Friday night, that 30% chance for showers. And that starting out with more rain on Saturday, but building into Saturday afternoon, 70% chance and 83. And a 90% chance of rain Saturday night. They've increased that a little bit. And also an 80% chance of rain on Sunday. Saturday night, Sunday, and Sunday night, all that through the Saturday night, Sunday, all that rain coming through. And then a low near 60 on Saturday night, and then 69 degrees for the high on Sunday. Only 69, and all the rain moving through. So a cool, rainy day coming our way for church day. And then a low near 60 on Sunday night with that rain chance moving through. Rain diminishing on Monday in 76. As we look at that, then things begin to cool down. 54 degrees on Monday night and 69 degrees on Tuesday. Staying cool, 47.
1: Woo!
0: 47 degrees.
1: Woo! Say it again.
0: Tuesday night.
1: Yeah.
0: And then 67 for the high temperature on Wednesday. It's just going to be cool, probably cloudy. Well, no, say sunny. It's going to be sunny on Wednesday, but 67 degrees. And so that is a look at your weather as we see fall in the air and rain on the way.
1: Amen. Well, let's see. We have done our share-a-thon. We've done the Media Lifeline dashboard. We've gone over the weather. And so I believe we've already told about the prayer line.
0: Yeah.
1: And the share-a-thon line. You go ahead and reserve your days. And so I believe we've got all of our I's dotted and all of our T's crossed. I believe we can get to some music now.
0: Yeah.
1: And hey, it's just 17 after 8. We're ahead of ourselves. Here's Greater Vision and the Lily of the Valley. Glad to have you along. 17 after 8.

gust over in the glory land. All right, coming up on 8:30, 26 after the hour, and here's the Burns Brothers singing for you. No need to doubt him now on a Thursday morning. Glad to have you tuned in to the morning get-together.

0: tell you, everybody, every time I play a His Will song, I like those words of those songs and the way they sing. They put their heart into it. And I'm glad we can be hid in Jesus. We can be hid in the rock.
1: Amen.
0: Amen.
1: Yes, sir. And glad to have you along this morning. We are looking at sunny skies here in the upstate of South Carolina. 64 degrees on the outside. And we've got about 28 minutes until the hour of 9 o'clock. Now, coming up at 9, we'll have the legal alert with Dr. David Gibbs. And then after that, we will have I Love This Land by Brother Shoemaker. And we want to make sure that we hear those. The elections are coming up, and this is probably one of the biggest elections that we're going to see. And so he's always got good, interesting things. And the Senate seat here in South Carolina is up for grabs. And Lindsey Graham had filled that for many, many years. And now his sister is running in his place. And so we need to pray that God helps and that we are able to continue to see God's will being done. And we thank the Lord for it. Well, let's see here. We are looking at, like I said, 27 Till. What's the next song we're going to play there, Brother James? The Greater Vision?
0: Yeah, from our new selection, and Greater Vision and Sow the Good Seed.
1: Yes, sir.
0: Amen.
1: And here we go.

0: sort of favoring my group right there. I like His Will. It Won't Be Long singing for you right there. And we hope you enjoyed that good lineup of songs. And before that, the new inspirations off the, that new collection selection of ours, and Above the World So High. Amen.
1: Yes, sir. We're moving into the 9 o'clock hour rapidly. We've got about 7.5 minutes until the 9 o'clock hour. And Dr. David Gibbs and Legal Alert, and then Brother Shoemaker with I Love This Land. They'll be coming up at the top of the hour. But we got some good bluegrass music for you here.
0: Okay.
1: And I'm sorry, I saw it, Gospel Plowboys. And Heavenly Train. Yes, sir. Good to have you along with us on a terrific, tremendous Thursday morning here in the Upstate. Beautiful day.

0: Amen. Albert Martinez and the Way of the Cross, and what a powerful message in that song.
1: Yes, sir. Great, great singing by Alvin Martinez, and thank the Lord for the great voice God's given him.
0: Yes.
1: But we've made it up to the 9 o'clock hour, Brother James. Hard to believe 1 hour is already gone. We've been sitting here fellowshipping with Brother Ron Bolin, and he'll be sharing some with us in the next hour. And we appreciate him stopping by, and thank the Lord for him. But you are in tune to the best sound around. This is WTBI 91.5 FM on your radio dial. 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
0: And you can find us, connect with us, and listen online, WTBI.org, as we also stream online. 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
3: Legal perspectives on the tough issues churches today are facing. This is the Legal Alert with attorney David Gibbs Jr. of the Christian Law Association.
2: Greg was the youth pastor at his church, and he was always looking for fun new ideas for youth meetings. 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Our attorneys explained that many copyright issues can come into play even when streaming YouTube to a public group. It would be wisest to contact a company that can provide licensing for streaming videos before moving forward. Companies do exist that can get you a license to use these YouTube videos, but you don't have the right to take it and just use it if it's copyrighted. Be sure you know the law, or it can lead to some dire consequences.
3: Our free newsletter addresses lots of issues like the ones we've been discussing today. 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I
4: love this land. Good morning. Welcome to the I Love This Land broadcast. I'm your host, Pastor David Shoemaker, bringing you a biblical perspective on the issues shaping South Carolina and this great nation. If you own a home or run a business, you know that a bill does not disappear just because you set it aside. Eventually, somebody has to pay it. That is worth remembering when it comes to government accountability, both local and federal. Warnings that the debt held by the public today is on a path to keep growing are getting louder. We can argue about which programs are needed and how they should be paid for, and we should have those discussions, but we cannot act as though borrowing has no cost. Proverbs 22:7 says, "The rich ruleth over the poor, and the borrower

0: borrower is servant to the lender. That verse does not say that a loan is sinful. It does remind us, however, that debt brings obligations. A family understands that each month when the payment comes due, and a nation ought to understand that as well. I want our country to provide for its defense. I want us to meet real needs and honor our commitments. I also want our leaders to tell us plainly what their promises will cost. If a proposal sounds wonderful, ask how it will be funded. If someone promises savings, ask where those savings will come from. Those are fair and honest questions, no matter who's making the promise. And this is not only a Washington question. Here in South Carolina, a local road project, a school building, or a new county expense deserves careful attention also. See, public money comes from people who work for it. Stewardship calls for honest accounting at every level. Parents and grandparents, think about the children at your table. They're going to inherit the country that we're shaping for them right now. Loving them means considering what we ask them to carry. This week, look up one spending proposal from an elected official who represents you. Read past the headline and find its cost and its purpose. If the answers are unclear, call the office and ask. Be courteous, but expect an honest, truthful answer. And in our own homes, let's practice what we are asking our leaders to do. Spend carefully. Keep our word and teach our children that having the money for a payment is different from being able to afford a purchase. We are to be good stewards of our finances as well. If God's people don't ask honest questions about what we are leaving our children, who will? How about you? That's all for today. I hope to cross paths with you again soon. May God bless America.
1: 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We hope it was a blessing. Please remember to pray for your state and local leaders. For more information, please follow us on Facebook at I Love This Land or visit us online at besilentnomore.us. Thank you.

0: Thank you for joining us this morning here on WTBI. We invite you to stay with us now for the second hour as we continue with the morning get-together here on WTBI.
1: Boy, don't you like it when a rooster just gives you a good, pretty crow? It's just something musical about hearing a rooster crow. I just have always loved that. And glad that we can get our hour number two started with old Hank. And appreciate you tuning in to the broadcast today. Want to start by saying a great big thank you to our day partner, a listener who sponsors in honor of Pastor Tommy Turner and his wife Kim of the Bible Baptist Church in Landrum, South Carolina. And we appreciate Brother Turner and the great work that he's done and is still doing up at the Bible Baptist Church.
0: Like his preaching.
1: Amen. Yes, sir. And then our WTBI internet partner for today is Freddie Maccabee of Spartanburg, South Carolina. Galatians 2:20 says, I'm crucified with Christ. Nevertheless, I live. Yet not I, but Christ liveth in me. And the life which I now live in the flesh, I live by the faith of the Son of God who loved me and gave himself for me. And boy, I tell you, you just don't get much better than that. That's some rich ground to plow through. Our Share-a-thon partners help cover the listener's portion of operating expense for WTBI. And our Share-a-thon is just around the corner. This year it will be November 9th through the 14th.
0: Yes.
1: And Brother James, that is the one time of the year that we raise money for the radio station. And what we attempt to do is to have every day next year, every day day partner, we want to have every day taken, and we want every day taken on the internet. And so if you're listening and you normally have a day that you sponsor on, call Ms. Hawthorne. Go ahead and reserve it, and she'll be glad to help you with that. And then at the start of the Share-a-thon, we'll have a chance to read off some of these pledges that have been made, pre-orders, as we take the new calls that are coming in. And so if you, if you'd like to get your name on your day for next year, call us right now. Also, the prayer line is open. We're going to the Lord in prayer in about 20 minutes. So if you've got a special prayer request, you call Ms. Hawthorne. And let her know what your prayer is, and we'll be more than happy to pray for you by name and by need. That number here is area code 864. 864. Then the number is 295-2145. That's 295-2145. And Brother James, it's a beautiful day outside. It looks as though the weatherman's going to be kind to us up until about Saturday when he brings in that rain. But, hey, he's bringing in some cooler temperatures. So I say amen to the weatherman.
0: Yeah, looking at the weather for today, but talking about the day sponsors for today, I think about it, you're being supportive and creative all at the same time. You're calling in, supporting a day, giving a financial contribution, but you're also thinking of something you'd like to have said or read out over the air on a particular day in the coming year. And so if you've never supported Christian Radio, that's sort of what goes into it. And you're supporting, but you're also coming up with a thought of something that's important to you that you want to have spoken and read out over the air in the coming year. So it's a supportive and a creative thing to do. And so but we look forward to folks calling in and already looking at that reserve list as folks call in. But looking at your weather forecast for today, 69 degrees on the outside currently, going to 86 degrees today. Is that right? 86? And then 64 tonight with clear skies. Sunshine on Friday and 89. And then a 30% chance or it's coming. All this rain is going to move through our area. And on Friday night it comes in. Saturday it sets in. I'm telling you, 70% chance of rain Saturday afternoon. And then 69 degrees overnight Friday night. 68, and then 83 on Saturday with all that rain moving through. And then more of it just settles in. The puddles fill up, the ditches fill up, and all the buckets are overflowing. 90% chance of rain Saturday night and a low near 60. And then an 80% chance of rain on Sunday and 69 degrees there for a high temperature. Won't even get to 70, I'm telling you. Going to be a cool, rainy day. And then a 60% chance of rain Sunday night and a low near 60. But by Monday, a 30% chance. It tapers off on Monday and a high near 76 degrees. And behind all that rain, this is what we're getting to. This is what we like talking about. You would ask Brother Dean. He would. This is the best part of the forecast.
2: Yes, sir.
0: What happens after all that rain? 69 degrees on Tuesday for the high temperature. 47 on Tuesday night. And 67 on Wednesday. And that is fall weather in the air after all this rain moves through. But we're going to peak out on Friday, tomorrow, 89 degrees.
1: Oof.
0: But behind all that rain, it's going to drop down and be cool. And that is a creative read on the weather forecast.
1: Right. And you can just about see the temperatures rising as we go through the end of the week, but then they're going to come straight back down.
0: Yeah.
1: And so that is a real blessing.
0: But I'm liking it. I'm liking it. It's cooler weather. It's going to be rainy for Sunday. I don't like it raining on Sunday. But we're just going to have to just give ourselves a little time and have a little patience and get on down to the church house in the rain.
1: That's right. Amen.
0: That's right.
1: Okay, let's see now. We have taken care of the Share-a-thon. We've done the weather. The prayer line is open, 864-295-2145. Brother James,
0: yeah.
1: Along the path of life, God lets us meet people that become a great blessing to us.
0: Oh, he has. I think about Brother Gravely and
1: Brother Darnell.
0: Brother ones that come by, and here's another one come along.
1: Brother Patterson.
0: Yeah.
1: And some of the greatest guys you've ever thought of. But we're so glad to have with us this morning, Brother Ron Boland is here from up in the Kings Mountain area. And we say good morning to you, Brother Boland.
3: Good morning, sir.
1: Amen. And Brother Ron has been friends with Brother James and I for a good while. And he came up last night for church and got to thinking and we got to talking and just decided to spend the night. And we're so glad you did.
3: Well, it's a joy to be here.
1: Amen. And are you able to pick the station up in Kings Mountain?
3: Yes, sir.
1: Okay. We had someone call from Abbeville and said that the signal was doing something down that way. But give us a word of testimony, Brother Ron, about how you got saved and what God's led you through.
3: Well, I come from a background of good moral people. I was raised in the right kind of home from that standpoint, but we didn't go to church. And I was the first one saved in my family, but as a teenage boy and headed in the wrong direction, I became addicted to alcohol, and just as a young guy, and it already caused me some trouble and had me, had some things pending before I got saved. But I'd finally come to a point in my life to where I didn't want to die that way, and Jesus came looking for me.
1: Amen.
3: And when he did, I'd wake up in the middle of the night with big sweat balls rolling off of me, and I'd be shaking all over, and I'd say, Lord, don't let me die like this. But I'd get up, and I'd be the same boy I was. And so you can't fix yourself. And so it's a hard lesson to learn, and sometimes you learn it the hard way. But I just didn't like who I was becoming, and I was part of the wrong kind of people, around the wrong kind of people, the wrong movements of that day and that hour, and was a sight for sore eyes, to say the least. However, Jesus came looking for me.
1: Amen.
3: So I wind up in this little church on the outskirts of our town, starting out of town, and I go in and sit down among about 30 people. Had no idea. I didn't know as far as I knew anybody in that building. I said, I want to go to church and see what I want to do with my life, see if I can figure this out. So I go in, and this was early November of 1974, and I was an 18-year-old kid. And so I was sitting on the back bench, and I went the first Sunday. And he preached on Judgment Day. I can't tell you what he preached after that for the next week before I committed my life to Christ. But I know that one shook me up, and I didn't want to leave this world unprepared to meet God.
1: Yeah.
3: And especially in the condition I was in. So, when I got inside, Brother Dean, I had two or three families that were related to my family that were in there. So he put me in the right bunch of people where I would feel more comfortable. And that's the way God does things. And as it turned out, the next Sunday, I committed my life to the Lord.
1: Amen.
3: And I was holding on to that back bench, and I felt kind of out of place being that old hippie like those guys, and my hair hanging down over my belt loops. But I was hanging on to that back bench, and they sung that extra verse. I'm that extra verse kind of guy. But I was holding on with all my might, just squeezing in. You probably could have seen my knuckle prints in the back of the pew. And I finally stepped out, and I felt that burden lift. And I went home. The first thing, Mom was rolling. She had a roller out. She was rolling the bread and getting ready to do the biscuits. And She said, "How was church this morning, son?" And I said, "Mom, I can't tell you much about it, but I got saved this morning."
1: Amen.
3: So Sunday, my ritual was always go in there, and I had a little 9-inch television that they got me for Christmas, and I'd bought a 25-color console. I was working at the time, and I would sit them on top of each other long before we had remotes, and I could watch the two games that came on back then, one in a small version and the other one in a color version. But I sat there that day, and all of a sudden I lost interest in the football game. And there's a big red family Bible sitting on Mama's coffee table. And I reached over and sadly, dust on the Bible was on the Bible. But I opened it up to John chapter 6 and verse 35. Yeah. Jesus said, "I'm the bread of life." And he talked about bread all through that chapter. If you read that, verse 51, "I'm the living bread that comes down from the Father. And so, except you eat of this flesh and drink of this blood, you have no life in you."
1: That's it.
3: And so I read all of that stuff. And I finally went back in the kitchen and I said, "Mom, you know that little Bible the Gideons gave us?" And she said, "You talking about that New Testament?" And I said, "Yes." She said, "It's in my cedar chest." I said, "Would you get that out for me so I can carry that in my pocket?" And so my life started to change. That Sunday night, the pastor said, "We're going to be on visitation tomorrow night from about 7 to 9 o'clock. So everybody show up." I didn't know if visitation was a boat or ship or what it was. But if they were going on it, I was getting on it. My life was changed. And so God changed my life completely and let me beat doors. I'd come in from work, take a shower, go back out and just knock on doors and invite people to church. And you'd hear the negative side of people. "Well, you know, is that Peyton Place?" I don't know what Peyton Place was. I never watched it. They said it was a TV show, but it apparently wasn't good. And I said, "No, I belong to this church over here." And so, but anyway, the Lord changed my life. And then the next one come along was my youngest sister, then my next to the youngest, oldest sister, and then the rest of the family committed their lives to the Lord. And it's been an amazing journey. Got to pastor a few churches, pastored over 35 years in my life, and it's been a great blessing. But I do want to say to people, if you do have an addiction, regardless be it alcohol or drugs, Jesus is your only way out. And he won't put a patch on it like some of this medication that they try to put you on. He's able to deliver you from it.
1: Amen.
3: I never wanted that stuff again. And I tell you, he'll change your life. The woman at the well said, "Come see a man told me all things ever I done. Is not this the Christ?" She started off, she knew him as just an old Jew. "What are you Jews doing talking to us people?" And then he wound up and she said, "We know that the Messiah will come. Jesus said, I that speak to thee am he." And then she runs into the city and said, "Come see a man told me all things ever I did."
1: Yeah.
3: "Is not this the Christ?"
1: Amen.
3: Her life was eternally changed.
1: Amen.
3: Eternally changed. There's help for you. There's hope for you. And they'll be here in just a bit to pray if you've got a need, if you're one of those that are addicted. I'm going to be around for a little while. And you got these guys here. And we certainly do appreciate WTBI and the blessing it is. And all the nations that they're reaching and reaching out across the world with the gospel. The missionaries they support, Brother Dean and his good church at White Horse, doing the same thing. So we appreciate all these guys and made some of the best friends I've ever met in my life.
1: Yeah, bless
3: so
1: your heart.
3: Heaven's going to be worth it all when we get
1: Amen.
3: Together around the big house. And so I tell people that in the evening when I work and they say, "Well, are you going home?" I said, "No, I'm going to the house when I leave here. But when Jesus comes, I'm going home."
1: Amen.
3: Have a great day, everybody.
1: Amen. Amen. Brother Ron, thank you so much. What a wonderful testimony. And it's amazing. It shouldn't amaze us, but it does. What a change that God makes in a person's life.
3: Oh, absolutely.
1: I mean, they go to AA meetings and go to these detox centers and what have you. And I'm sure there's a place for all that. But when it comes right down to it, we have what we have and we are what we are. By the grace of God Almighty.
3: Yes.
1: And so, like you said, there's never been a chain so strong that the blood of Jesus couldn't break.
3: Amen. That's right.
1: And that's a good song, Brother James. If you don't mind digging it out for me, "He Broke the Chains." The Inspiration sing that. And it's a great, great song. And it'll be a blessing. I promise you. He broke the chains. And that's what he did when he saved us. He broke
3: yes.
1: those chains of sin, those bounds of bonds of sin and what have you. And he gave us a place in heaven. Amen.
3: Yes.
1: And we certainly thank the Lord for what he's done for us. Well, Brother James, he's mighty fast this morning. Already got that song up. Let's listen to the boys from Bryson City and He Broke the Chains. I remember that day when he came by and broke those chains for me. How about you? Do you remember that day?
3: I do.

It's prayer time on the broadcast now. We're asking everybody, if you can, to stop and pray with us. While we pray here, you can pray there. And we thank the Lord for every blessing that he sends our way. And I'm glad that we have a chance that we can go to the Lord in prayer. Lord, I come to you now, and I pray for our good friend, Brother Frank Stegall, that, Lord, you'll just touch him and bless him. Lord, as he's dealing with his sugar, I pray, God, for Pastor Bob Roberts with stage 4 colon cancer, for Matthew Beasley's cousin. I pray, God, for my cousin's daughter, Ruthie Dean, who had these three tumors removed from her brain last week, I believe it was. I pray for Phyllis Walker that's had this knee surgery and, Lord, needs to be in therapy, but, Lord, she's had some difficulties and she's been so violently ill, she's been unable to go. And so, Lord, please just work things out for her. I pray for Reverend Buddy Sizemore up in Granite Falls. Touch him today. I pray for Judy Hall that you'll be with her. I pray for Johnny Duncan and an unspoken request for Brother Moody. I pray, God, you'll help him get this new kidney that he's in desperate need of. I pray for Brother Hawthorne and his mother today that you'll bless them. For Carolyn Kerrigan having back trouble. For Linda and John McKinney, I pray for them today. And just pray that you'll be with Linda as she, Lord, recovers from that third dose of chemo. Be with John as he's facing surgery. For Shane Dunn, for Christine Spearman, for our good friend, Brother Frankie Taylor, another good friend, Brother Sammy Scott. I pray for Darlene Posey's family. I pray for Jeremy Scott. And, Lord, I just pray that you'll help him with this house situation. And then, Lord, I do pray, God, for the Spear family, and ask that you help and bless and be with these good folks. Lord, I pray for Scott Hughes and the Pilgrim's Pathway House of Refuge up in Spindle, North Carolina. I pray, God, things will go well for them, and you will direct their paths on where you want a new building to go. I pray for Dr. Randy Barton, Lord, I believe, who is now on a missions trip to Bolivia. I pray that you'll bless him. Bless Brother James George on this mission trip. For Mamie and Johnny and Jacob Hall. For Don and Amy Wright. For Virginia Lee and Tim Lee. I pray for them and ask God that you'll help them. I pray for Becky Griffith. I pray for Doris Smith, who is recovering and, Lord, been so ill. For Cindy Wilson with this broken wrist and now this cracked collarbone. We know, Lord, she's in a great deal of pain, so help her today. God, I just pray, Lord, that you'll be with Betty Sizemore, comfort her, and bless her, Father, I pray. And we'll thank you and we'll praise you for, Lord, all that you do. You are a wonderful, wonderful God. And, Lord, we have no one but you that we can call on. No one but you that hears and listens and that really cares. Father, I pray that, God, you'll bless now Keith, who's in need of prayer. I pray for Rick and Linda. I pray for Brenda and April and Wade, Dakota and Sierra. And just ask now, Father, that you'll just touch and God, that you'll just bless these. For Brent Logan having surgery. I pray for the salvation of 4 sons and 5 brothers. I pray for health needs for Mary. I pray for a friend recovering from knee replacement. For a friend with car trouble. I pray for Richard and Susan Richardson with health needs. For a family, Lord, it has an unspoken request. I pray for a lady with a blockage and possible surgery. Lord, we do pray for Jessica Jackson in the homegoing of her daddy. I pray that you'll touch her and give her strength and bless her through this time. Lord, I pray that you'll be with a listener who needs wisdom in the purchase of a vehicle. I pray for a son in the hospital, for Peter Schatz, who suffered a stroke and a brain bleed, the family of Edna Wyatt and the Lee family. I pray for co-workers with spiritual needs, for a listener who lost his job. I pray for Betty Henderson, that, Lord, you'll be and touch her and bless her. Then, Father, Lord, we pray for Chip Carraway, who has a blood clot in his leg, for Pastor Rudy Smith, recovering from his outpatient surgery. I praise God that funds were raised for medical needs, and we thank you for that. I pray for Wade Wise's family and the passing of Ms. Wise. I pray for Lori Blackwell
with medical testing, and praise God, things went great. I pray for God to intervene in a dispute. I pray for John and Linda Mitchell and ask you touch them and bless them, for Shirley and Barry and Laurie Pepper. Lord, meet their needs today. I pray for Miss Judy Nally and just ask that God you be with her. I pray for Corey and Alyssa and their family and friends. I just ask God that you'll bless and you'll help. I pray for the salvation of children and grandchildren. I pray for Anna Marie Robertson, who is healing with pneumonia. We know, Lord, she's in desperate need of lungs and a new kidney. And I pray, God, that you'll work out where she can receive both. And Lord, just please take charge of this situation. Pray for Brother James, you'll help him. I pray for Angie Clark, that you'll touch her and her mama, Joyce Downs. I pray for James and ask God you continue to be with him. As Lord, he's lost his daddy. I pray that you'll just comfort him and bless him. Be with his mama, Myrtle Simpson, and give her strength. I pray for David that you'll watch over and thank you for the good job that you've given. For Irene Bell, would you touch her today? I pray for Donna Robertson, a special unspoken. I pray for Carlo and Bonnie Will. Thank you for Bill Yates. I pray for local and national government leaders. I pray for our president and ask God you'd put a hedge about him. And Lord, you'll just do a work of grace, we pray. I pray for police officers and firemen and first responders and the military. Watch over especially our men and women in harm's way. I pray for the Ukraine Collection Project. Bless Brother Jack and Sister Vicky and meet their needs. I pray for the peace of Jerusalem. And I do pray for Mr. Netanyahu, that God, you'll just reveal to him your will. And Lord, please, we just ask God that you'll bring this war, their part and our part, God, to an end. I pray for Tabernacle Christian School and the Tabernacle Baptist College. I pray for Tabernacle Children's Home Building Project. And Lord, we ask your blessings there. Lord, we pray for James, whose name I think was called in. And Lord, we thank you for them. And then, Lord, I do want to pray for Dr. John and Ms. Michelle Hinkle. I pray that you'll bless them and their family. I pray, God, for Brother Brian and Sister Laura Coates and family. And they thank the Lord for them. And then Brother Hobart and Brenda Stevens, touch them today and bless them. And God, just help them as they go through this time. And then, Lord, I pray for Pastor Benton. I pray you'll touch him. I pray that you'll help him and heal him. Thank you, God, that he's feeling better. I pray you renew his strength and enlarge his coast. And I just ask your blessing now on this dear man of God. Then I pray for his wife. Lord, it was so good to get to see her yesterday. And she said she was doing much better. And, Lord, we just rejoiced in that good word. Now, Father, I come to you and I, Lord, have a heavy burden about our share-a-thon. Lord, every year you meet our needs, and I don't doubt that you will. I just pray, God, that you'll help everybody to be mindful of the Holy Spirit and will do what God tells them to do. And we'll thank you and we'll praise you. So God bless share-a-thon, bless our station. I pray that you'll just help all of us to be what you'd have us to be. And we'll thank you and we'll praise you, for we ask it now. In that name that's above every name, the name of Jesus, we pray and say, amen and amen. Well, yesterday we had, after prayer time, we had a little, not a contest, but a little slide of words, if you will. We played Sweet Hour of Prayer, and that's always a great song. And it's wonderful when you can spend an hour in prayer. But then there's times that you don't have time to pray this big, long prayer. Peter, when he was walking on the water, he's doing fine. But when he started to sink, he just said, Lord, save me. He didn't have some long, drawn-out prayer. He said, I need help. I need now. And God delivered. And we thank the Lord. And so we are moving up to the top of the hour. Stay tuned. Coming up at 10 o'clock, encouraging words from the tabernacle. You're not going to want to miss that. Dr. Benton will be here. He always does a great job, and we thank the Lord for him.
We've got about, what, let's call it 18 minutes until the hour of 10 o'clock. Brother James has got some great, great music lined up for us. Here's the Primitive Quartet. Thank you, Lord, for the sun rose. Glad for that. Good to have you along on a Thursday morning.

0: Brian, free in assurance, there'll come a day. Glory. Hallelujah. Well, we've made it through to the end of another day. We certainly thank the Lord for you being with us this morning. Brother Bolin, thank you so much for coming up. Thank you for breakfast you brought us. Enjoyed fellowshipping with you. Amen. And we'll enjoy looking forward to seeing you down the road. Amen? Oh,
1: absolutely.
0: Always welcome here. We thank you.
1: We appreciate you guys.
0: Yes, sir. Especially if you bring in a bag of biscuits. You are more than welcome.
2: Oh, yes.
0: Amen. Brother James, it's been good to be with you this morning.
2: I know it.
0: And we hope and pray that the Lord has used the broadcast to be a blessing to you.
2: That's right.
0: And hope and pray the Lord will keep you and bless you. May his sweet face shine upon you. Until next time, may God richly bless you, my beloved.
2: Be back tomorrow on Friday. Birthdays and anniversaries and a whole lot more coming up on Friday. Amen. Encouraging words on the way.

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1: It is now 10 o'clock.

We welcome you to Encouraging Words from Tabernacle Baptist Church. We'll have a song and then the message by our pastor, Dr. Doug Benton.

0: day.
1: Praise the Lord. Praise the Lord. God is good. I hope you are thankful for salvation today. And the day is coming. We'll certainly see the Lord. I'm excited about that. Well, I do not know what could be better on this morning than being live here in the WTBI studios and having a Bojangles Cajun Filet biscuit sitting right in front of me. Now, if you know me, you know that's my favorite biscuit. Praise the Lord. I believe now that'll be in heaven. Cajun Filet biscuit from Bojangles. What to worry about all the what's in there. And I appreciate the dear brother bringing that by to the men early.

0: this morning to the staff. That's a joy. Thank you for doing so. And I hope your day is going well so far. I hope you enjoyed the service last night. We had a good time here at Tabernacle. I've always said there's something special about Wednesday night. The choir sung a great job. Brother Watts knocked it out of the park with his special singing. And then also we had some young folks singing. And man, what a joy it was. And I was back in the book of Ephesians, just had so much liberty to preach, and good crowd. We appreciate that. God is good to us. So you come be right with us on Sunday. If you do not have a home church, if you do, be there. Back your church up, the family of God, the preacher. And that's what we need to do. Well, today I want one verse I must give you out of the book of Luke. In fact, it came from the very lips of Jesus Christ himself. Now, when Jesus spoke to his disciples, he did not promise a road of ease, a road of comfort, but a road of marked by sacrifice. The Bible says it just like this, Luke 9, verse 23. If any man will come after me, let him deny himself and take up his cross daily and follow me. Now, I believe here Jesus lays down three conditions here. Number one, deny self. Number two, take up your cross. And number three, follow him. Now, the very thought of a cross is terrifying. It speaks of death. It speaks of shame. We are called not to just admire the Savior's cross, but to take up ours. I believe that defines true Christian faith, taking up our cross and following the Lord. In the Roman world, the cross was not a piece of jewelry. It was an instrument of execution, an instrument of death. If you were taking up your cross, you are walking toward your scheduled death. You understand? When we take up and carry our cross, we sever our ties with the values and affections of this fallen world. We should die, crucify unto the world, Paul tells us. The Christian lives no longer for the approval of man, but now for the glory of God. Also, it mentions self-denial. To carry our cross is first to deny ourselves. The old man no longer leads us. Now, it's the new man. How many today, be honest with me, how many has had to deal with the old man this week? The old flesh. I'm sure we all have. See, the man carrying his cross fights daily against his own nature, anger, temper, greed, lust, and his pride, denying self so he can say yes to Christ. We live in a self-centered world. Self-denial is simply dying to self. Those that constantly say, my will be done, my needs come first, my feelings are all that matters. Self-denial is not self-hatred, but it is shifting allegiance from me to God. Now notice the verse says daily. It continues. It's intentional. It is commitment. It takes discipline that some things, I'm telling you, so many people, they just do not have. That's why so many faint and quit. Hear me, child of God. I don't want to quit on God. I don't want to quit on my family. My wife is worth me keeping on. My children is worth me keeping on. The church is worth me keeping on. Carrying my cross daily, I do not want to quit on God. Now, your cross and my cross maybe are not exactly the same much of the time. I believe the nature of each of our crosses are assigned by God. We don't choose it for ourselves. Also, the man who carries his cross does not complain that his neighbor's cross seems lighter. He realizes God is conforming him with a specific cross to carry. So we deny ourselves. Then we take up our cross daily, then see, we follow Jesus. the Bible says. I love this. So it's telling us if we do the purpose of all of that, it is to clear the path. That's what it's for, to clear the path to follow Jesus. The cross is the way to him. The reward is found in his presence. It is all for the fellowship with the Savior. That's why we do it. The Bible showed us 9:23 of Luke. Paul said, that I may know him. When you are scorned because of your stand, your faith, when you endure affliction, when you face life's deepest valleys, when you are brought low, when you carry your heavy cross, then that cross connects you directly to Jesus, the man of sorrows. So carrying your cross daily is the bridge to Jesus Christ. Men, don't you dare quit. Ladies, don't you dare quit. Don't lay down your cross today. When you deny self, we take up the cross daily and follow him, you will be in the presence of Jesus Christ. Friend, let's examine our hearts. Let's examine your cross, examine your burdens, your load, your temptation. To be a Christian is to be a cross-carrying Christian. Now, our foolish mistakes and sins are not our cross to carry. It's when your flesh must be brought low into daily submission, an internal battle. So what's your cross today, friend? What is it? Something that has run contrary to your nature, natural desires and selfish comforts. Here it is. It is the cross of submission. The true mark of a faithful disciple is Luke 9:23. Let's go on for God, child of God. Let's not quit in all the adversity, the darkness, the wickedness, all the stumbling blocks in our way. Let's not quit on God. Be willing to suffer shame, ridicule, and opposition because you align yourself with Christ, losing ourselves in Christ Jesus. What a joy, friend. We can't go on in our own strength, but aren't you glad we don't have to? We go with the strength of the Lord. Well, thank you so much for listening. I truly pray that it was an encouragement to you today to carry on for the good glory of God. Well, I want to invite you once again right here to Tabernacle Baptist Church this coming Sunday. Be with us. You'll be glad you did. Then, of course, our revival coming up beginning Monday night, Tuesday night, Wednesday night. Brother James Knox will be with us. We'll have a good time in the Lord. Friend, God bless you, and I sure thank you for tuning in today. And until next time, please stay encouraged.
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Greetings, friend. This is Pastor Tommy Turner of the Bible Baptist Church, Landrum, South Carolina, welcoming you to stay tuned for the next 15 minutes as we share God's Word in message and in song. Please listen to the close of the broadcast for all correspondence information. At this time, we will have a song from the good people of our church and then be back with today's message. God bless.

0: I want you to notice verse 7 and 8. I want to notice about four or five things quickly tonight. The first thing I want to notice, look at verse 7 and 8, the renunciation of Paul. He said, I counted loss for Christ. That's what he said in verse 7 and 8. He said, but the things that were gained to me, those I counted loss for Christ. Yea, doubtless I count all things but loss. Now again, Paul willingly surrendered what he once valued. Folks, you understand that's the key? Willingly surrendering everything to Jesus. Right. Who was it? And I don't know why this has come to my mind, because it's not in my notes. But was it J.C. Penney that was the Christian that ended up tithing 90% of everything he made? It was J.C. Penney, and he died a very, very, very, very rich man. He tithed 90% of everything he made. What did he find? He found that, he found more value in the things of God than in the things of this earth. Paul willingly surrendered what he once valued. These things I read in verses 4 through 6, those things meant something to Paul before he got right with God. They were very important to Paul. And folks, I mean, that was what made him who he was. And he even called all those things that he valued dung. And he's not lying. He's writing under divine inspiration. Folks, look at his former advantages. And I've been kind of mentioning this, but we see in verse 5, we see his pedigree. You know what he could say? Look at who I am. Look at who I am. His pedigree. Look at who I am. Then in verse 5, again, his position. Look at where I am. That meant something to a prideful man. In verse 6, his performance. Look what I can do. All of his advantages that made everybody's eyes fasten on Paul. Who he was, where he was, what he could do, his pedigree, his position, his performance. Oh, Paul, Paul, Paul. Everybody feared him. Everybody respected him. Everybody revered him. But he said, you know what? Put that stuff in the trash.
1: That's right.
0: His former advantages, but that he had a fresh assessment. He made a fresh assessment about his life. What he once called gain, he now is calling loss. Those things that were gained to me, he said, now are loss. Man, get a hold of that. Folks, I'm going to ask you something. What are you counting as gain to you tonight? Is it the things of your pedigree, your position, your performance, your people chanting your name, your popularity, or something you have? What he once called gain, now he called loss. It was a time, folks, it's a time we make a fresh assessment. What we consider gain, is it really gain or just something that we have in our lives that's drawing us farther and farther away from God? Think about it. Because, folks, I promise you, if there's something in your life, if it's a person, place, or thing, if it's in your life, and you considering it or them gain, and they are taking you farther away from the Lord, that's not gain.
1: Right.
0: You need to do a fresh assessment.
1: Amen.
0: Paul said, boy, those things I thought. You know what Paul said? He said, boy, was I fooled? Was I fooled? I mean, folks, we can name circumcised the eighth day, of the stock of Israel, of the tribe of Benjamin, a Hebrew of the Hebrews, as touching the law of Pharisee, concerning zeal, persecuting the church, touching the righteous which is of the law, blameless. Folks, this man lived the law. Of course, we know his heart was wrong and wasn't right, but on the outside, people said, man, we can't find anything wrong with Paul. You're talking about a man that lived like that, had the drive in his mind to live like that when he didn't have Jesus? That's a lot of pride.
1: Yes.
0: And he said, I thought that was gain. I thought that was gain. He said, I got to reassess in that. He said, I got to reassess in that deal. And he said, that's loss. Anything that tries to put me on the pedestal instead of lifting up Jesus don't belong in my life. Anything that's got more of my attention than the Lord, that don't need to be in my life. Anybody that I think more of than I do the Lord, they don't need to be in my life. Paul had he talked about his former advantages and his fresh success, but then his firm abandonment. I mean, still in verse 7 and 8. When he made his fresh assessment, he said he counted all but loss. Folks, I this isn't mine, so I'm just being honest. I read this and I wrote it down. Nothing was too valuable to keep if it hindered him from getting to know Christ more. Nothing was more valuable to keep if it hindered him from getting to know Christ more. No matter if it was a person, place, or thing. Paul renounced that stuff. Now, folks, how willing are we tonight to renounce some things that we may know more about Him? That our life can show Christ more. What are we willing to renounce? Folks, I want to tell you how weak we are. And I said we. Now, let me back up. I can't put everybody in this boat. I tell you how weak the majority here is. And I'm still in that crowd. We couldn't even give up an hour of social media for Jesus. Now, I'm not putting everybody in that boat because I look around this church, not everybody's in it. Hello? We got preachers that's on there, and I'm one of them. I'm not one of them that's doing what they're doing, but I'm a preacher on there that spends all their waking days finding something to fuss about on there to argue with, to debate. And people dying and going to hell. They want to point out somebody else's compromise. The folks, I believe God knows they have if they have.
2: That's right.
0: And if there's a preacher that's come through here that falls off the wagon, so to speak, and gets liberal and goes away from God, you know who I'm obligated to talk to that about? Y'all. Not my Facebook page.
2: That's right.
0: I'm not pastoring Facebook. I pastor Bible Baptist Church.
2: Amen.
0: And I probably wouldn't say it unless it was really bad from the pulpit. If you asked me about the fella and say, why ain't he been back? I'd tell you in confidence. I'd tell you personally why. And these folks, preachers. I'd be one. So, I'm not pointing at them. I'm pointing at us. Talk about, oh, we love the Lord, and we're the examples to the flock, and we're the most spiritual in the church, and we're the ones on here, on places like that, renouncing and arguing and fussing and fighting and bitter. Folks, that's silly. God help me. We don't get into that.
2: Amen.
0: We see the renunciation of Paul, but notice secondly, let me hurry, we see the reception of Paul, verses 8 and 9. Look at that with me. Yea, doubtless, and I count all things but loss for the excellency of the knowledge of Christ, of Christ Jesus my Lord, for whom I have suffered the loss of all things, and do count them but done that I may win Christ and be found in Him, not having my own righteousness, which is of the law, but that which is through the faith of Christ, the righteousness which is of God by faith. He said that I may win Christ and be found in Him. That's what Paul's receiving. That's what he wants to that's reception of Paul. See, Paul lost much, but he gained more. Paul lost much, but he gained more. Listen to this. You may have to lose much when you have to lose a person, place, or thing. But I promise you, you may lose much, but what you get in the Lord will be far more.
2: Amen.
0: And far more better.
1: Amen.
0: The riches he received by doing that, he gained more Jesus. The righteousness he received, more Jesus equals more righteousness. The relationship he received, be found in Him. How can we compare the things of this life with that?
1: Right.
0: Paul said, those things I counted gain, they're nothing but loss. He said, because beside Jesus, they're absolutely dung.
2: Right.
0: They're rubbish. It's garbage.
1: Right.
0: Paul's got to a place with all his human accolades And folks, I'm just going to be honest with you. Being circumcised the 8th day is not a sin. Being a stock of Israel is not a sin. Being of the tribe of Benjamin is not a sin. Being a Hebrew of the Hebrews is not a sin. But then itself, I guess, being a Pharisee, not a sin, because most of them ain't turned them against Christ. That's the problem. So I didn't read that you know what, he gave up partying. And he got, folks, all these things. But you know what he said? All these great accolades. When I look at them in my desire for Jesus, I don't need that. I don't need that. The Lord has allowed myself and some other men and women in here to get some degrees. And there's nothing wrong with that. Nothing wrong with that. You understand what I said? I got some, you got some. There's not a thing wrong with that. But I'd rather have Jesus.
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choice. Memories of my childhood are woven around supper time, when mother used to step out on the back porch of the old home place and say, "Come on home, son, it's supper time." 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

0: revive us again, that thy people may rejoice in thee.
1: The Southside Baptist Church of Piedmont will be having revival services taking place on Monday, September the 28th and going through Wednesday, September the 30th at 7 p.m. each night. Evangelist Adam Borden there preaching. And the Southside Baptist Church is located at 15 Southside Circle in Piedmont, South Carolina. Services are nightly at 7 p.m. and that's Monday, September the 28th through Wednesday, September 30th. Revival services and Adam Borden there preaching. The Mountain View Baptist Church of Cowpens will be having fall revival October the 1st through the 4th, Thursday through Saturday, 7 p.m. each evening, and then on Sunday at 11 a.m. and 6 p.m. Fall revival and Pastor James Knox of Bible Baptist Church out of DeLand, Florida, there preaching. Mountain View Baptist Church is located at 650 Battleground Road in Cowpens. And that's October the 1st through the 4th, fall revival.
2: The Victory Baptist Church of Hodges, South Carolina will be having a tent revival October 4th through the 9th, services 7 p.m. nightly. The host of the meeting will be Pastor Micah Renfro and speakers Evangelist Kevin Keeter and Pastor Chris Hewitt. Also featuring special singing by the Greens. The address for the meeting is 330 Dixie Drive, Hodges, South Carolina, 29653. That's the Victory Baptist Church Tent Revival, October 4th through the 9th, services 7 p.m. nightly.
1: There's going to be a fall youth rally taking place, hosted at the West End Baptist Church of Easley, taking place on October the 16th and 17th. On October the 16th at 7 p.m., the New Manna Baptist Church with youth pastor Jason Gardner will be there and a combined youth choir from the church. They're singing, food and prizes following the service. And then October the 17th at 5 p.m., Evangelist Heath Williams will be speaking and a combined youth choir and special singing, food and prizes also following that service. And it's all taking place at the West End Baptist Church, a fall youth rally. And the West End Baptist Church is located at 120 Mission Drive in Easley. The pastor is Mark Tinsley, and that's October the 16th and 17th at West End Baptist Church. For more information on the meeting, 864-704-0246. The Northwest Baptist Church will be having revival services taking place. The guest speaker, Doug Raines, preaching there. The services take place October the 18th through the 20th on Sunday, October the 18th at 6 p.m. and then Monday, October the 19th with a meal beginning at 6 p.m. and the service at 7 p.m. On Tuesday, also the same, October the 20th, Tuesday, meal beginning at 6 p.m. and the service beginning at 7 p.m. The Northwest Baptist Church is located at 20 Blue Ridge Drive, Travelers Rest, South Carolina. And that's Pastor Doug Raines, preaching in the revival meeting at Northwest Baptist Church, where the pastor is David Allen. And that's October the 18th through the 20th.
0: This has been Revive Us Again, featuring news of church happenings in the listening area. 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
2: This is Mark Oshman with the International Board of Jewish Missions, bringing you another radio Bible program. We left Joshua worshiping a figure that he had seen as he stood before Jericho. This figure, who was God incarnate, gave Joshua the battle plan for the city. Joshua followed those orders that God gave him. What were those orders? Joshua had the Israelite army march around the city one time a day. This he did for 6 consecutive days. On the 7th day, the Jewish priests blew trumpets and the soldiers of God shouted. God then caused the city wall of Jericho to, quote, fall down flat, unquote. The Israelites spared Rahab and her household from the destruction of Jericho. The next battle was over the nearby city of Ai. It resulted in a defeat for the Jewish forces. Why were they defeated? An Israelite named Achan had disobeyed God. God had commanded the Israelites to destroy the spoils from Jericho in their entirety. Instead, Achan kept money and clothing for that city, kept them for himself. Note how God attributed Achan's sin to the Jewish people as a collective entity, saying that, quote, Israel hath sinned, unquote. God instructed the Israelites to deal with the matter, adding this caveat, quote, neither will I be with you any more, except you destroy the accursed from among you, unquote. Achan confessed this transgression after God singled him out by the drawing of lots. The Israelites then stoned him, his family, and his possessions, stoned them to death. Afterwards, they burnt them all with fire. Once again, the Jewish forces attacked Ai. This time, they employed a more conventional military tactic than they had done with Jericho. The Israelites divided their army into two forces. One of these armies pretended to flee before the armies of Ai. The warriors of that city pursued the retreating Israelites, leaving Ai vacant. The second group of the Israelite army then attacked Ai from the rear, trapping the warriors of that city between two opposing forces. After the Israelite victory, Joshua had Ai burned, making it a desolation. In the 9th chapter of the book of Joshua, we read about how a group from the city of Gibeon deceived the Jewish nation into making an alliance with them by claiming to be non-Canaanites. As a consequence of this decision, 5 nearby Canaanite kings attacked the Gibeonites, who appealed to the Israelites for help. On the occasion of that battle, God hearkened to Joshua's prayer for the sun and the moon to stand still until the Israelites had attained total victory over the united Canaanites. The Jewish army captured the opposing Canaanite monarchs and executed them. Chapter 12 listed all of the Canaanite kings who were overwhelmed by the Israelite forces. A total of 31 monarchs thus suffered defeat at Jewish hands. The 14th chapter of Joshua picked up the story of Caleb. Caleb and Joshua were the only survivors of the original 12 men sent by Moses to spy out the land. Though Caleb was 85 years old in Joshua's day, he retained his bodily vigor. He attested that he had, quote, wholly followed the Lord God of Israel, unquote, as did Joshua. Caleb requested that Joshua give him the city of Hebron, and Joshua did so for an inheritance. Caleb and his followers defeated the Anakim, described as giants in Numbers chapter 13. They also conquered the other Canaanite groups dwelling there. These victories came because Caleb wholly, totally followed God. This is Mark Oshman with the International Board of Jewish Missions, presenting another radio Bible study.
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4: With SRN News, I'm Rich Thomason in Washington. It may sound like the...

0: risking his life to intervene and taking control of the yoke after seeing how it's done on TV. Then two off-duty pilots who were on board were able to safely land the plane. Israeli Prime Minister Benjamin Netanyahu giving this man a huge hug at the airport and meeting with the other passengers who ran to help. Laura Winters reporting.
1: Tennessee Governor Bill Lee has ordered an investigation into the failed execution of Christa Pike. She survived two lethal injections and is hospitalized. Now 50 years old, Pike was to be put to death for a murder she committed at 18. President Trump says the end of the American mission in Iraq is a victory for both the U.S. and Iraq.
2: Speaking from the White House, Trump called the Iraqi campaign a quagmire for America and said there's been some very bad decision-making before he took office. Trump praised the new Iraqi prime minister whom Trump campaigned for and praised the Americans who were killed or wounded in Iraq. U.S. forces initially withdrew in 2011 after toppling Saddam Hussein in 2003. The U.S. returned and has had troops in northern Iraq since 2014, battling ISIS as part of Operation Inherent Resolve. I'm Mark Mayfield.
1: It's been a fifth measles-related death reported in Pennsylvania. State health officials say an unvaccinated resident of Lancaster County who recently tested positive for measles has died. Wall Street, the Dow 53 points higher. This is SRN News.
3: Foundations of Freedom, a look at America's founding principles and the leaders who shaped our nation.
4: Ronald Reagan understood that freedom sometimes requires more than quiet diplomacy. It requires moral clarity. On June 12, 1987, standing before the Brandenburg Gate in a divided Berlin, Reagan issued a direct challenge to Soviet leader Mikhail Gorbachev. Mr. Gorbachev, tear down this wall. The Berlin Wall was more than concrete and barbed wire. It represented a system that restricted movement, divided families, and denied millions the freedoms Americans often take for granted. Reagan refused to treat that division as permanent. He understood that free nations must be willing to identify the difference between liberty and oppression and have the courage to say so. 2 years later, the Berlin Wall fell. Freedom survives when people refuse to accept tyranny as inevitable. So when freedom is challenged today, will we have the courage to defend it with the same moral clarity?
1: As the Supreme Court prepares to begin its new term on Monday, confidence in the courts is on the wane.
5: Views of the courts are the lowest they've been since Gallup started polling on the institution in 1972. 46% of Americans say they have a great deal or a fair amount of trust in the judicial branch of the federal government. 34% of U.S. adults approve of the job the court is doing. But 43% described the Supreme Court as being too conservative. That ties the high measured last year. 35%, a new low, say it's about right ideologically. I'm Rory O'Neill.
1: Parental controls are being added to WhatsApp so guardians can keep track of what the kids are saying. Parents can also control how teens use channels and who can see their status. Meta's also adding a PIN, this so the teenagers can't make any changes without parental involvement. More details, srnnews.com.
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0: founding pastor of Tabernacle Baptist Church and Ministries. This broadcast contains part of a sermon preached by Dr. Seitler at Tabernacle Baptist Church, Greenville, South Carolina. And now, today's edition of the Tabernacle Pulpit Daily.
1: Of the 7 years of tribulation. And then the third seal is open, and the rider comes forth upon the black horse. And that's a picture of famine, world famine, a world want because of a lack of food supply. And we begin to hear some things about that, haven't we? Then the fourth seal, and the rider upon the pale horse, which is a picture of death. And verse number 8 bears that out and tells us that a great multitude will die, both men and beast, when that fourth seal is open. And then when the fifth seal is open, you see under the altar the martyred saints of the tribulation period. Now that's a very interesting study. Maybe when you go home tonight, you can take your Bible down and study verses 9, 10, and 11 in chapter number 6. Now in the time of the tribulation period, there'll be a lot of people who will refuse to bow down to the image of the Antichrist or refuse to receive the mark in their right hands. Now that's one of the reasons that I preach on the second coming. There'll be mothers that will so instill upon their children truths about the tribulation that when mother is gone, those children will remember what mother said about the Antichrist and about the plagues. And there'll be a multitude of people in the tribulation period who, when the mark is compelled, shall say, I refuse to accept it. When the image appears, they shall say like Shadrach, Meshach, and Abednego, I refuse to bow. Yes, sir. Now they're going to lose their lives for the testimony of Jesus. They're going to lose their lives and become martyred saints. And I see their souls under God's altar when that fifth seal is open, and they say, how long, O Lord, before our blood shall be avenged? They put us to death. We refused to bow. They took our lives. When will we be resurrected, our bodies, and when will our blood become avenged? And then the sixth seal brings on the scene the things that you find in the latter part of the tribulation we call the Great Tribulation. In verse 12, great earthquakes, sun became black as sackcloth, moon became as blood, stars from heaven fell upon the earth like a fig tree dropping its untimely figs. And the heavens departed like a scroll and rolled back, and every mountain and island, a world around was shaken and moved out of its place. And the kings of the earth and great men and captains of mighty men cried for rocks and mountains to fall upon them and hide them from the face of God. Now you pass the middle of the tribulation when you get to this. You're getting over close now to the end of the 7 years. Verses 12 down through the rest of this chapter fits in very closely with chapter 16 of the book of the Revelation. All of chapter 16 is right at the end of the 7 year period, the seven vials. But here is a terrible plague when the earth will quake, and the moon shall be as blood, and the heavens roll back like a scroll. Stars will fall from heaven like a wind shaking figs off a tree when the figs are ripe. Isn't that a sad thing? Isn't that something to think about? This world's never seen anything like that. In all of its history, there's never been stars able to get through the atmosphere to strike this earth planet. But the time's going to come when the stars will fall from heaven like figs from a fig tree. The time will come when the sky will roll back like a scroll, like a book being opened. The moon shall become as blood, and the sun as black as sackcloth of hair. You talk about darkness. It's dark now when the sun goes down, but you wait until there's no light on the other side of the world either. You've never seen darkness like we're going to see, or the world rather will see, during the tribulation period. What a terrible plague that's going to be. And that'll happen when the sixth seal on that little book is loosed. Now, chapter 7 is a parenthetical chapter that has to do with the sealing of the 140 and 4,000 Jews during the time of the tribulation. Now look at chapter number 8. And when he had opened the seventh seal, I started out a while ago and said that there are three series of sevens, seven seals. Now here's the seventh one. And when that seventh seal is open, there is space in heaven about a half an hour of silence. Now, many of the Bible scholars put this at the middle of the tribulation period, right at the middle of the 7 years. I don't know about that, whether it's going to be at the middle of the 7 years or not. The 7 years is divided, as all of us know, into the tribulation and great tribulation. And the break is when the abomination is committed by the Antichrist. Whether this is at that point or not, I question. Because of that sixth seal that has to do with the earthquakes and the sun becoming black as sackcloth, that sounds more like the very end than it does at the middle. But be that as it may, the seventh seal will be broken. And when that seventh seal is broken, note what happens. There are seven trumpets that emerge and blow. Verse number 2, I saw the seven angels which stood before God, and to them were given seven trumpets. And another angel came and stood at the altar, having a golden censer, and there was given unto him much incense, that he should offer it upon with the prayers of all the saints upon the golden altar which was before the throne. And the smoke of the incense appeared up into God, of course. Now in verse 7, the first angel sounded the trumpet. What happened? When that first trumpet judgment came on the earth in the tribulation, hail and fire mingled with blood fell. And they were cast upon the earth, and the third part of the trees were burned up, and all green grass in the earth was burned up. You say, Brother Harold, do you take that to be literal? It doesn't say otherwise. Now, whenever the revelation is not to be taken literal, it always warns you with such expressions as it were or as if. And you don't find that in this verse. So I take this to be literal. That you're going, when that trumpet sounds, that hail and fire mingle with blood will fall to the earth. And the fire will burn up a third part of the trees, and all the green grass throughout the world will be burned up. Now you can't conceive of that. Whether you recognize or not, much of our life and our oxygen to sustain life comes from the green grass and the green trees. Can you imagine the result in just a few months, having all the grass burned up around the world? When that fire mingled with blood and hail falls from heaven, the fire departments won't be able to handle that. No. The second angel sounds the trumpet, verse 8, and there was as it were, now here's a symbol, and the Bible is clear to tell me that it's a symbol, as it were, a great mountain burning with fire was cast into the sea. Now, not literally a mountain, but it was such a mass of fire until it looked like a mountain on fire, and that was cast into the sea. That came from heaven also, and a third part of the sea became blood. And a third part of the creatures that were in the sea that had life died. And a third part of the ships that sailed the sea and were at dock at a coast, for that matter, were burned up. Now what havoc that's going to produce. And I can't tarry long, but time slipping away. But the third trumpet, verse 10, and a great star from heaven, burning as it were a lamp. There's your symbolism again. And it fell upon the third part of the rivers, and upon the fountains of water, and the name of the star was Wormwood, and the third part of the waters became wormwood, and many men died because of the waters, because they were made bitter or poison. Now here's the water supply affected by the plague of God world around. Preacher, that can't happen. Well, now, my friend, there's never been a tribulation before. The few plagues that troubled Egypt in Moses' day are recorded in the Bible. I believe they took place as recorded. Now, if I'm to believe that, what would hinder me from believing that these things that are prophesied would take place as recorded? No, it's going to happen because the Bible predicts them. The fourth angel, verse 12, sounds the trumpet, and a third part of the sun is smitten, and the third part of the moon, and a third part of the stars, and a third part of them were darkened, and the day shone not for a third part of it, and the light night likewise. And I beheld and heard an angel flying through the midst of heaven, saying with a loud voice, woe, woe, woe to the inhabitants of the earth, by reason of other voices of the trumpets of the three angels that are yet to be sounded. Four trumpets have already sounded, but there are three more that must be sounded. And these last three are so terrible until an angel flying through the heavens said, woe, woe, woe to the inhabitants of the earth. Now when that fifth angel sounds the trumpet in chapter 9 and verse number 1, here's one of the most unusual things in all the Bible that's going to happen. In this chapter, beginning with verse 1, we're told of an invasion of this earth planet. Now listen to me. An invasion of this earth planet by demons from the bottomless pit. Now, Brother Harold, do you accept that as a literal invasion? Don't you maybe think that to be symbolic? You mean to say that the time will come when this earth planet will literally become invaded by demons from the bottomless pit? Well, let me ask you, there are such a thing as demons. The Bible is clear at that point. Demons, fallen angels, the spirit of fallen angels. Their king is Apollyon, or Satan, the serpent, who was a Lucifer, one of the three archangels before his fall. There is such a thing as a satanic kingdom, a demon kingdom, and demon activity in the earth has always been since the fall of Lucifer. And there are demons active in the earth tonight. No question about that. One of the reasons people are fierce, and one of the signs of the end time is fierceness. One of the reasons people are fierce is because of demons. They're not afraid of anything. Now, a certain amount of fear is good. Last night I was coming home from the meeting, and there was two boys racing on the highway. And I was driving speed limit, 55 miles an hour, and they passed me as if I was standing still. They must have been driving 100 miles an hour on a public highway. And I thought to myself, those boys don't care for themselves, and they don't care about me or anybody else on the highway. They are filled with demons. A man had to be a demon-possessed man to drive an automobile on a public highway at the rate of speed they were traveling last night. And that happens. People aren't afraid of anything. And a man that's not afraid of anything is demon-possessed. And he's fierce. Now that's demon activity. There are demons, there's no doubt about it. Demons are spirit beings that are under the control of their father, the devil, Lucifer. Their master, the devil, Lucifer. Now watch what God's going to do. There came an angel from heaven and was given a key to the bottomless pit, and he opened the bottomless pit. And there rose smoke out of the pit as the smoke of a great furnace, and the sun and the air were darkened by reason of the smoke from the pit. And there came out of the smoke locusts upon the earth. And unto them was given power, as scorpions have power upon the earth. And it was compelled them that they should not hurt the grass, neither any green thing, neither any tree, but hurt only the men which have not the seal of God, the 144,000, hurt everybody else except these that have the seal of God upon their foreheads, as we found in chapter number 7 a while ago. Now these serpents are going to have, in verse 10, tails like unto scorpions. And they're going to have stings in their tails and power to hurt men for 5 months upon this earth. These serpents also, these demons, have a king over them, which is the angel of the bottomless pit, whose name in the Hebrew tongue is Abalam, and in the Greek tongue is Apollyon, Abaddon rather, and then Apollyon, which is the devil. Now that's one of the woes, and that's a terrible thing. When these demons come out of the pit, some of them look like horses, and yet they have a human face. And verses 7, 8, and 9 describe these demons. They are satanic monstrosities. Brother Harold, you mean they literally come out of the pit? Yes, that's what it says. It's not to be taken symbolically. They literally come out. And for 5 months, they move up and down the earth, tormenting men, except the 144,000. Now, that's the fifth trumpet. Then the sixth trumpet sounds in verse number 13, and there was a great voice from the four horns of the golden altar, which was before God, saying to the sixth angel, which had the trumpet, loose the four angels which are bound in the great river Euphrates. And with the sound of that trumpet, these angels are loosed in the great river Euphrates. Now, this is in preparation for the Battle of Armageddon that's going to be fought. Here's something interesting that you might take note of. That sixth trumpet has to do with the Euphrates River. Now, if you'll turn over to chapter 16, the sixth vial of judgment in verse number 12 also has to do with the great river Euphrates. I don't think that's an accident. Now, both of these are in preparation for the great and dreadful Armageddon that's going to be fought. And so the sixth trumpet is to gather an army numbered at 200 million, verse number 16. Chapter number 9, verse number 16. 200 million men gathered in the Valley of Megiddo to war against God and to annihilate the people of Israel. Gathered by the Antichrist. He has now ceased to be a champion of the Jews and become their fierce and most bitter enemy. And he's going to attempt to annihilate the Jew from the face of the earth. Thus that great army of 200 million that he's going to gather in the Valley of Megiddo. That happens with the sixth trumpet. Now the seventh trumpet is sounded, and then you have some parenthetical chapters in the meanwhile. Chapter 14 is parenthetical. Chapter 13 has to do with the two beasts. Chapter 15 is parenthetical. But the succession of the chronological order is picked up again with chapter 16 and the seven vials. In the seventh trumpet, out of the seventh trumpet, as out of the seventh seal, out of the seventh trumpet comes the seven vials that are described in chapter 16. Now let me say a word, and I'll note that with you. These seven vials are poured out upon the earth right at the close of the time of the tribulation. The tribulation begins with chapter number 6. It runs peaceably for a time, and then hell begins to break loose. Trouble begins to brew. Plagues begin to multiply. And then they get increasingly worse, until they come to that climactic moment of Armageddon that is described in chapter 19, when the Antichrist and his army are to be destroyed by Jesus and the brightness of his coming. Now, right at the close of the 7 years, you have the vials. Look at verse 1, chapter 16. There are seven of these vials, there are seven trumpets, and there are seven seals. In verse 1, I heard a great voice out of the temple saying to the seven angels, go your ways and pour out the vials of the bowls of the wrath of God upon the earth. And the first angel went and poured out his vial upon the earth. And there fell a noisome and grievous sore upon men that had the mark of the beast and upon them which worshipped his image. This could be some kind of a plague from an atomic explosion. You know, when in World War number 2, when the atomic bomb was dropped on Hiroshima, I've seen some pictures, and you've seen the pictures of many of those who didn't die, but it might have been better had they died, because they were so deformed and so burned until they were hideous and hopeless. No way in the world to ever have it corrected. This could be something like that. An atomic explosion at the close of the tribulation period could bring this great sore upon men that have the beast, the mark of the beast in their hands, a worshiped image. The second vial, verse 3, is poured out upon the sea, and it became as the blood of a dead man, and every living thing in the sea died. Fish, sea mammals, people in the water, everything in the sea died when that second vial was poured out into the sea. Then number 3, the third angel poured out his vial upon the rivers. Now watch this. And the fountains of water, that's our water supply. You go home or you go back to the chapel when I get through preaching, and you'll drink and drink and drink out of that good fountain. And I guess Greenville has the best water in the world, and I enjoy drinking it. Don't you? My wife don't drink much water. Pray for her. And I drank it, and she said, how in the world do you drink that water? Well, it's very simple to me. I love the stuff, don't you? But it's so good. But the time is coming when that water will become as the blood of dead men. Become as blood. Become blood. Not as blood, but become blood. You go to the fountain, turn the water on. Instead of getting water, you get blood. Wonder how that's going to set with the world. Say, preacher, that won't happen. Well, that's your opinion. I believe the Bible. Amen. The third vial is poured out upon the fountains of water, and they became blood. Then the third vial is poured out, that is the fourth vial, verse number 8, is poured out upon the sun. And power is given to the sun to scorch men with fire. And men that were scorched with fire blasphemed God that had power of these plagues and repented not to give God glory. Can you imagine that? We're living in a day of sun worshipers. People take off their clothes and lie in the sun. God's going to give them a big dose of it one of these days. You know, a dog's got more judgment than some people I know. Amen. You know, when the sun gets real hot, every old dog in the land will crawl up under a car. He'll hunt the shade. You know that. Dog gets hot, sun burning down, the old dog crawl up under the car. You've seen that. Or get up under the porch. Anywhere out of that sun. He doesn't like that sun. He gets out of it. But human beings take off their clothes and get in it. And the best way in the world to get a good cancer is to get in it too much. Now you better wear clothing. God put hair on the animal, he put clothes on people. And you better wear it. But anyway, God's going to give this human family a big dose of the sun one of these days. And that sun is going to burn people, scorch people. And they're going to curse God and blaspheme God because of that plague. Then number 5, the fifth angel poured out his vial upon the seat of the beast. Here's the Antichrist. Upon his seat, down in his White House, wherever it might be. Upon his throne, wherever it might be. God's going to pour confusion on the seat of the beast. And his kingdom shall be full of darkness. And they're going to gnaw their tongues and blaspheme God because of their pains and sores. But they're not going to repent. And that's when confusion, that's when the Antichrist will become desperate. And that's when the Antichrist will gather these 200 million men out to Megiddo to war against God and to war against Israel to annihilate the Jew. Confusion has gripped his camp. And this is done in the judgment of God. The sixth angel poured out his vial upon the great river Euphrates, and the waters dried up. And the way of the kings of the east, China and Japan, is made available so they can come to Israel with their armies. And I saw three unclean spirits like frogs come out of the mouth of the dragon, that's the devil, out of the mouth of the beast, that's the Antichrist, out of the mouth of the false prophet, that's the Roman Catholic Pope. And they are the spirits of devils. These frogs are not frogs. They are the spirits of devils working miracles. Isn't that something? You say, well, I know that man's of God because he works miracles. Well, you better take a second look. He might not be of God because here's devils working miracles. You better look closer than that.
2: 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The title of the message is The Plagues of the Tribulation and was originally preached on June the 30th, 1974 at Tabernacle Baptist Church. This program is brought to you by Friends of the Gospel.
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6: And when they were come to the place which is called Calvary, there they crucified him. God bless you. Thank you for hearing the broadcast today and allowing us this privilege as we open the wonderful Word of God together. And there from the book of the Revelation, chapter 3 and verse 7 and onward, we're talking about the church with an open door. Well, we hope you'll join us for our lesson. Now let's hear this song, Follow Me.

0: Looking in the book of the Revelation, as we're in chapter 3, starting at verse 7, we're noting there the church with an open door, the church of Philadelphia. On yesterday, giving a background of that church, and then discussing the message to the seven church. Yes, Christ is the one who is making the observation, for we found him in chapter 1. He's in the midst of the seven churches. Yes, two common phrases, I know thy works, at the beginning of each church. And then at the end, the message to each church, I know thy works, at the end of each message, let him hear. Let him that hath an ear hear what the Spirit saith unto the seven churches. Are we listening to God? Well, we were talking about how some people make a flawed evaluation and how that was even seen here if we were to think about the church of Smyrna compared to that of Laodicea. We would certainly say the church of Smyrna was lacking and Laodicea was doing great things. But when our Lord evaluated, we find just the opposite. Well, the one who observing, we find his character. Yes, the one who was holy. And we were discussing the one who was true. Yes, he's true in all of his words. They're without falsehoods, unadulterated. All his works are in accordance with the Father's will and represent the Father's good pleasure. Yes, the display of his power and his miracles were always with pure motive that it might glorify the Father, not for self-gratification, not at all. But we find that our Lord himself, yes, he was the one, the very substance that fulfilled all shadows. He was the true light in John 1 and 9, the true bread in John 6:32, the true vine in John 15 and 1. When we think about that it is true, we also consider something true. It's not a copy. It's authentic. It's authentic. It's genuine. It's original. Well, he is the faithful. He is the true witness. He is the Holy One out of eternity. Then we note his control. He that hath the key of David, he that openeth, and no man shutteth, and shutteth, and no man openeth. Well, we find his control. Beloved, it's the key that's necessary if the door is going to be open. You might say, oh, preacher, I don't have a key, and I can push a button, and my door will open automatically. Well, it will on your automobile and even on your house, but that's an electronic key. There still has to be that allows the door to be open. Yes, our Lord, he is in control. And your new cars may start by pushing a button when you get inside, but the key has to be present. Well, I want to say he has the key of David. Yes, he is operating the doors of government, and I find in Israel's past, there he has the key of David. I go to Isaiah chapter 22, and I find here that God is going to replace the bad ruler by Eliakim and the son of Hilkiah. And he said unto him, I will clothe him with thy robe, strengthen him with thy girdle. I will commit thy government into his hand and shall be a father to the inhabitants of Jerusalem, to the house of Judah, and the key of the house of David I will lay upon his shoulder. So he shall open, and none shall shut, and he shall shut, and none shall open. Yes, it was our Father, our God, who kept the door of the key of David, of his descent, down through the time. Yes, the ungodly leaders were not able to take totally over control. God always brought back, God always renewed, and God always replaced with one that continued there, that open door for the house of David. Yes, there were he is operating the doors of government in Israel's past. Beloved, I want to say he's operating the doors of grace in the church's present and the church's future. All that God would open doors, all that his Holy Spirit might work, and as God would use our witness for his glory and open doors. Well, The opportunity is to the saints of God. Yes, he's sovereign, and he said, no man shutteth. If I open, no man can shut. And if I shut, no man can open. And he said, I know thy works, and I have set before thee an open door. Here's the opportunity of the saints. And no man, if I give that church an open door, no man can shut it. And he gives a reason. Thou hast a little strength, and you've kept my word, and you have not denied my name. And there is a responsibility of that open door. Even the Lord Jesus Christ, we know that in his own ministry, he realized that there was a particular time period. As he said in John chapter 9, verse 4, I must work the works of him that sent me while it is day. The night cometh when no man can work. Yes, he knew that there was a particular time, his space here upon the earth. We think about there in Noah's day, and my spirit shall not always strive with man. And he speaks of man's time of opportunity. There are 120 years. Well, the Bible tells us in 2 Peter 2 and 5 that Noah, he was a preacher of righteousness, and he built the ark. He built the ark. And God was long-suffering in the days of Noah. Yes, while the ark was a-preparing, there was that opportunity that they might hear the message of Noah, but certainly they failed. There was a day that judgment came, and you know the story, how the flood came. But when we read there in Genesis chapter 7, we find that when the rains began to come, that God, he shut the door. He shut the door. And beloved, I'm sure that if we could think about it in this way, that there might have been those in Noah's day would have wanted Noah to open the door. You see, God's sovereign in the doors of service, and God's sovereign in the doors of salvation. Now, beloved, do not label me as something I am not. It's a whosoever will gospel. And I want to say that he did not just elect a few here and there that he would choose to be saved, but it's a whosoever will. And it's a gospel to all men. But beloved, that door of your salvation, that opportunity of your salvation could be closed. So we can think about he is sovereign Lord in doors of service. He is sovereign Lord in doors of salvation. So we find that there are examples even in the testimony of Jesus and that of Noah. But here is the present exhortation. I have set before thee an open door. Now, beloved, let me just say to us, we're living in the days of apostasy, but the time is now. The time is now. That's how it's worded here in this scripture in Revelation. I know thy works. I've set before thee an open door right now, and no man can shut it. And we look at this when we think about the day of apostate religion just before the coming of the Lord Jesus Christ. Oh, we get discouraged sometimes, and we may think or we may even say this, and there well, we say, well, there's a little more we can do, and after all, you know, we're outnumbered, and it's over. And we say, well, let's just go ahead and try to endure to the end of this thing. And every day say, so come, Lord Jesus. But, oh, beloved, there is an open door, and we need to try to fulfill that open door of ministry. What if the Apostle Paul, in his imprisonment, had said some of the things that we say? Well, there's a little more we can do. There's no use to try. And, beloved, we find that God is sovereign. I have set before thee. And then he said, again, we repeat, no man can shut that door. And the Apostle Paul realized the importance of an open door. In 2 Corinthians chapter 2 and verse 12, he said, furthermore, when I came to Troas to preach Christ's gospel, and a door was open unto me of the Lord. Remember there in Acts chapter 16, when Paul had the Holy Spirit had forbidden him to preach the word in Asia, and there, as he heard, as he seen the vision, the Macedonia call, come over and help us. And when he went to Macedonia, down by the river, Oh, God had opened the heart of Lydia, and God did a work there. Yes, He is the Lord who's able to open. Let us realize the door that's open before us and fulfill that with a service that God would be pleased with. Until tomorrow, may the Lord's blessings be upon you.
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5: The first book of Moses, called Genesis, chapter 43. And the famine was sore in the land. And it came to pass, when they had eaten up the corn which they had brought out of Egypt, their father said unto them, Go again, buy us a little food. And Judah spake unto him, saying, The man did solemnly protest unto us, saying, Ye shall not see my face, except your brother be with you. If thou wilt send our brother with us, we will go down and buy thee food. But if thou wilt not send him, we will not go down. For the man said unto us, Ye shall not see my face, except your brother be with you. And Israel said, Wherefore dealt ye so ill with me as to tell the man whether ye had yet a brother? And they said, The man asked us straitly of our state and of our kindred, saying, Is your father yet alive? Have ye another brother? And we told him according to the tenor of these words. Could we certainly know that he would say, Bring your brother down? And Judah said unto Israel his father, Send the lad with me, and we will arise and go, that we may live and not die, both we and thou, and also our little ones. I will be surety for him. Of my hand shalt thou require him. If I bring him not unto thee and set him before thee, then let me bear the blame forever. For except we had lingered, surely now we had returned this second time. And their father Israel said unto them, If it must be so now, do this. Take of the best fruits in the land in your vessels, and carry down the man a present, a little balm and a little honey, spices and myrrh, nuts and almonds. And take double money in your hand, and the money that was brought again in the mouth of your sacks, carry it again in your hand. Peradventure, it was an oversight. Take also your brother, and arise. Go again unto the man, and God Almighty give you mercy before the man, that he may send away your other brother and Benjamin. If I be bereaved of my children, I am bereaved. And the men took that present, and they took double money in their hand, and Benjamin, and rose up and went down to Egypt, and stood before Joseph. And when Joseph saw Benjamin with them, he said to the ruler of his house, Bring these men home, and slay and make ready, for these men shall dine with me at noon. And the man did as Joseph bade, and the man brought the men into Joseph's house. And the men were afraid, because they were brought into Joseph's house, and they said, Because of the money that was returned in our sacks at the first time are we brought in, that he may seek occasion against us and fall upon us and take us for bondmen and our asses. And they came near to the steward of Joseph's house, and they communed with him at the door of the house and said, O sir, we came indeed down at the first time to buy food. And it came to pass when we came to the inn that we opened our sacks, and behold, every man's money was in the mouth of his sack, our money in full weight, and we have brought it again in our hand. And other money have we brought down in our hands to buy food. We cannot tell who put our money in our sacks. And he said, Peace be to you, fear not. Your God and the God of your father hath given you treasure in your sacks. I had your money. And he brought Simeon out unto them.
3: And the man brought the men into Joseph's house and gave them water, and they washed their feet, and he gave their asses provender. And they made ready the present against Joseph came at noon, for they heard that they should eat bread there. And when Joseph came home, they brought him the present which was in their hand into the house, and bowed themselves to him to the earth. And he asked them of their welfare, and said, Is your father well? The old man of whom ye spake, is he yet alive? And they answered, Thy servant our father is in good health, he is yet alive. And they bowed down their heads and made obeisance. And he lifted up his eyes and saw his brother Benjamin, his mother's son, and said, Is this your younger brother, of whom ye spake unto me? And he said, God be gracious unto thee, my son. And Joseph made haste, for his bowels did yearn upon his brother, and he sought where to weep. And he entered into his chamber and wept there. And he washed his face and went out and refrained himself and said, Set on bread. And they set on for him by himself, and for them by themselves, and for the Egyptians which did eat with him by themselves, because the Egyptians might not eat bread with the Hebrews, for that is an abomination unto the Egyptians. And they sat before him, the firstborn according to his birthright, and the youngest according to his youth. And the men marveled one at another. And he took and sent messes unto them from before him, but Benjamin's mess was 5 times so much as any of theirs. And they drank and were merry with him. Chapter 44. And he commanded the steward of his house, saying, Fill the men's sacks with food, as much as they can carry, and put every man's money in his sack's mouth. And put my cup, the silver cup, in the sack's mouth of the youngest, and his corn money. And he did according to the word that Joseph had spoken. As soon as the morning was light, the men were sent away, they and their asses. And when they were gone out of the city, and not yet far off, Joseph said unto his steward, Up, follow after the men. And when thou dost overtake them, say unto them, Wherefore have ye rewarded evil for good? Is not this it in which my Lord drinketh, and whereby indeed he divineth? Ye have done evil in so doing. And he overtook them, and he spake unto them these same words. And they said unto him, Wherefore saith my Lord these words? God forbid that thy servants should do according to this thing. Behold, the money which we found in our sacks' mouths we brought again unto thee out of the land of Canaan. How then should we steal out of thy Lord's house silver or gold? With whomsoever of thy servants it be found, both let him die, and we also will be my Lord's bondmen. And he said, Now also let it be according unto your words. He with whom it is found shall be my servant, and ye shall be blameless. Then they speedily took down every man his sack to the ground, and opened every man his sack. And he searched, and began at the eldest, and left at the youngest. And the cup was found in Benjamin's sack. Then they rent their clothes, and laded every man his ass, and returned to the city. And Judah and his brethren came to Joseph's house, for he was yet there, and they fell before him on the ground. And Joseph said unto them, What deed is this that ye have done? Wot ye not that such a man as I can certainly divine? And Judah said, What shall we say unto my Lord? What shall we speak? Or how shall we clear ourselves? God hath found out the iniquity of thy servants. Behold, we are my Lord's servants, both we and he also with whom the cup is found. And he said, God forbid that I should do so. But the man in whose hand the cup is found, he shall be my servant. And as for you, get you up in peace unto your father. Then Judah came near unto him and said, O my Lord, let thy servant, I pray thee, speak a word in my Lord's ears, and let not thine anger burn against thy servant, for thou art even as Pharaoh. My Lord asked his servants, saying, Have ye a father or a brother? And we said unto my Lord, We have a father, an old man, and a child of his old age, a little one, and his brother is dead, and he alone is left of his mother, and his father loveth him. And thou saidst unto thy servants, Bring him down unto me, that I may set mine eyes upon him. And we said unto my Lord, The lad cannot leave his father, for if he should leave his father would die. And thou saidst unto thy servants, Except your youngest brother come down with you, ye shall see my face no more. And it came to pass, when we came up unto thy servant my father, we told him the words of my Lord. And our father said, Go again, and buy us a little food. And we said, We cannot go down. If our youngest brother be with us, then will we go down. For we may not see the man's face, except our youngest brother be with us. And thy servant my father said unto us, Ye know that my wife bare me 2 sons. And the one went out from me, and I said, Surely he is torn in pieces. And I saw him not since. And if ye take this also from me, and mischief befall him, ye shall bring down my gray hairs with sorrow to the grave. Now therefore, when I come to thy servant my father, and the lad be not with us, seeing that his life is bound up in the lad's life, it shall come to pass, when he seeth that the lad is not with us, that he will die, and thy servants shall bring down the gray hairs of thy servant our father with sorrow to the grave. For thy servant became surety for the lad unto my father, saying, If I bring him not unto thee, then I shall bear the blame to my father forever. Now therefore, I pray thee, let thy servant abide instead of the lad a bondman to my lord, and let the lad go up with his brethren. For how shall I go up to my father, and the lad be not with me, lest peradventure I see the evil that shall come on my father? Chapter 45. Then Joseph could not refrain himself before all them that stood by him. And he cried, Cause every man to go out from me. And there stood no man with him, while Joseph made himself known unto his brethren. And he wept aloud. And the Egyptians and the house of Pharaoh heard. And Joseph said unto his brethren, I am Joseph. Doth my father yet live? And his brethren could not answer him, for they were troubled at his presence. And Joseph said unto his brethren, Come near to me, I pray you. And they came near. And he said, I am Joseph, your brother, whom ye sold into Egypt. Now therefore, be not grieved nor angry with yourselves that ye sold me hither, for God did send me before you to preserve life. For these 2 years hath the famine been in the land, and yet there are 5 years, in the which there shall neither be earing nor harvest. And God sent me before you to preserve your posterity in the earth, and to save your lives by a great deliverance. So now it was not you that sent me hither, but God. And he hath made me a father to Pharaoh, and lord of all his house, and a ruler throughout all the land of Egypt. Haste ye, and go up to my father, and say unto him, Thus saith thy son Joseph, God hath made me lord of all Egypt. Come down unto me, tarry not. And thou shalt dwell in the land of Goshen, and thou shalt be near unto me, thou and thy children and thy children's children, and thy flocks and thy herds, and all that thou hast. And there will I nourish thee, for yet there are 5 years of famine, lest thou and thy household and all that thou hast come to poverty. And behold, your eyes see, and the eyes of my brother Benjamin, that it is my mouth that speaketh unto you. And ye shall tell my father of all my glory in Egypt, and of all that ye have seen, and ye shall haste and bring down my father hither. And he fell upon his brother Benjamin's neck and wept, and Benjamin wept upon his neck. Moreover, he kissed all his brethren and wept upon them. And after that his brethren talked with him. And the fame thereof was heard in Pharaoh's house, saying, Joseph's brethren are come. And it pleased Pharaoh well, and his servants. And Pharaoh said unto Joseph, Say unto thy brethren, This do ye, lade your beasts, and go, get you unto the land of Canaan, and take your father and your households, and come unto me. And I will give you the good of the land of Egypt, and ye shall eat the fat of the land. Now thou art commanded, This do ye, take you wagons out of the land of Egypt for your little ones, and for your wives, and bring your father, and come. Also, regard not your stuff, for the good of all the land of Egypt is yours. And the children of Israel did so, and Joseph gave them wagons according to the commandment of Pharaoh, and gave them provision for the way. To all of them he gave each man changes of raiment, but to Benjamin he gave 300 pieces of silver and 5 changes of raiment. And to his father he sent after this manner, 10 asses laden with the good things of Egypt, and 10 she-asses laden with corn and bread and meat for his father by the way. So he sent his brethren away, and they departed. And he said unto them, See that ye fall not out by the way. And they went up out of Egypt, and came into the land of Canaan unto Jacob their father, and told him, saying, Joseph is yet alive, and he is governor over all the land of Egypt. And Jacob's heart fainted, for he believed them not. And they told him all the words of Joseph which he had said unto them. And when he saw the wagons which Joseph had sent to carry him, the spirit of Jacob their father revived, and Israel said, It is enough. Joseph, my son, is yet alive. I will go and see him before I die. Chapter 46. And Israel took his journey with all that he had, and came to Beersheba, and offered sacrifices unto the God of his father Isaac. And God spake unto Israel in the visions of the night, and said, Jacob, Jacob. And he said, Here am I. And he said, I am God, the God of thy father. Fear not to go down into Egypt, for I will there make of thee a great nation. I will go down with thee into Egypt, and I will also surely bring thee up again, and Joseph shall put his hand upon thine eyes.
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1: In the beginning was the Word, and the Word was with God, and the Word was God. The same was in the beginning with God. All things were made by Him, and without Him was not anything made that was made. In Him was life, and the life was the light of men, and the light shineth in darkness, and the darkness comprehended it not. Would you join us in prayer? Precious Father, thank you for the privilege and the gift that you've given us to just call upon your name. Father, as we as your children, as we bow today, Lord, may our hearts be tendered before you. Lord, may our hearts be open only to you, not to the world, but all to our precious and lovely Lord. Father, we ask you today, as we open this precious old Bible, God, as you speak to us, Father, would you reveal your word to our very innermost spirit. Lord, not just mentally, not just emotionally, but oh, that spiritual touch, because this Bible is the very breath of God. And Lord, would you be pleased to just breathe upon your children today. And Father, may we just crawl up in your lap, put our head upon your breast, and feel your breath upon our faces, and oh, that we'd be so close to you and love you. Oh God, let it be real in our heart. You know whether we love you. You know whether we will. And Lord, can we just say thank you for that day, that moment that you saved us by your pure grace, washed us in your precious blood, and by a simple faith we received Jesus Christ, the only Savior. Lord, would you bless the audience today, every one of your children, draw them to you, get glory. And God, if there's one today that's listening, that's lost, that don't know the Lord, would this be the hour that you'd touch them? Father, get glory and honor. In Jesus' precious name we ask it. Amen and amen. This is the Open Bible Hour. This Brother Jerry Honeycutt, and what a joy it is. I'm so honored to be your guest today. And my goodness, what a glorious time to be saved and to be born again. I want to invite you again today to open your precious Bible, the precious Word of God. And we're in the book of Romans, and we're in chapter number 8, and we're going to pick up at verse number 33 just in a moment. But as we've done about every day this week, we're going to pull out another letter out of the old mailbag and begging for the word of the Lord. It says, Dear Sir, greetings in the name of our Lord and Savior, Jesus Christ. How are you all? Hoping you are all doing fine as I am doing here. By the grace of God, please, I'm desperately in need of my personal Holy Bible to read for my Christian growth.

0: growth. And as a Christian, I would like you to send me one Holy Bible to read. Yours in Christ. And his name, Paul. How about that? Paul. And the last name, Amargashi. Paul, I want you to know we're going to send you a Bible by the grace of God. We're sending it because you saved some saints just like he did you. And we love the Word of God just like you do. And we want you, Paul, to have your very own Bible. Saint of God, would you like to place a Bible in the hand of someone that desperately needs a Word of God? See, many of these young people get saved, and I'll tell you what, we as God's people will either place a Bible in their hand, or one of the cults will place their junk in their hand. And there's only one gospel. There's only one Bible. There's only one hope. There's only one Savior. And his name is Jesus Christ. And faith cometh by hearing, and hearing by the Word of God. Thank you for your love and your mercy. Now let's turn in the book of Romans, chapter number 8. And yesterday and the day before, we dealt with verse 31. Personally says, what shall we say to these things? All of these things that God has given us. And if God be for us, who can be against us? And you come down to verse number 33 and listen to this. And who shall lay anything to the charge of God's elect? It is God that justifieth. Listen to verse 33. Who in this world, no matter who they say they are or what they claim to be, who shall lay anything or charge you as God's elect? Well, who is the elect? We're the called. We're God's children. We are the predestinated ones to be conformed. Hey, we're those that are sanctified. We're those that are justified. We're those that are glorified. We are God's elect. Honey, let me tell you something. God created man to worship him. Adam took us all down. But glory to God, they was one that came. The law came by Moses, but grace and truth came by Jesus Christ. And we just read in verse 32 that God, he spared not his own son, who was Jesus Christ, but God delivered him up for who? For us all of us sinners that ought to be in hell. God delivered his son up. How shall he not with him also freely give us all things? Now, all these things that he already gave us, but what's ahead of us? All these things that God gives us, does God not give us victory? Does God not give us power? Does God not fill us with the Holy Spirit? Does God not let us have that overcoming? Yes, all things. And the same salvation came through Jesus Christ, and deliverance also comes through the Lord Jesus Christ. Who shall lay any things to the charge of God's elect? When I read this scripture and I think, ever since God saved me and called me to preach, all the tricks that has been pulled on me on so-called Christians. I mean the betrayal. I mean the lying, the desecration. I mean the buffing, the ridiculing. I mean, who is it? Hey, can I say to you, religion is rotten right from the very pits. And man, the devil's in their heart. But you take a real born-again child of God in the body of Christ, there's that bond of the Spirit and that bond of, look, who shall lay anything to the charge of God's elect? I'm saved. I'm one of God's young'uns. It is God that justifieth. And you know what it means? To charge means you're guilty. But to justify means that the debt's been paid. Hallelujah. Haven't been justified just as if I had never sinned. And you can't take my soul to hell because Jesus purchased it with his own precious blood. Now, look at verse number 34. Who is he that condemneth? Oh, someone says, oh, preacher, but you're wrong. No, if I'm preaching the word of God, I'm right. If I'm preaching what I think, then I may mess up. But just stay in the word. Oh, you young preachers, stay in the book. Keep your head in the word. Keep your heart in the book. Who is he that condemneth? Listen, what's the answer? It is Christ that died. It is Christ that is risen again, who is even at the right hand of God, who also maketh intercession for us. Now, who can lay any charge to us? Who can bring anything against us? If God be for us, who can be against us? Well, Jesus was absolute God. He died on the cross. He was still God. He rose from the dead as God. And you know what this Bible said? Here he is risen again. It is Christ that died. Yea, rather, it is Christ that is risen again. And where is he? Who is even at the right hand of God, who also maketh intercession for who? For us. Hallelujah. We that are born again, as we continue on in our life, can I say to you, Jesus that overcame death, hell, and the grave, he rose again, and he took his place, and he, as a man, is seated at the right hand of the throne of God, and he's interceding for us. Who can be against us? If God be for us, who can be against us? Oh, to every one of you, hey, missionaries, don't even think about backing up. Preachers, don't even think about laying that Bible down and not proclaiming the Word of God. Evangelists, keep going. May I say to you, many of our little churches are not full like they used to be. Why? Because the devil has got in the lives of people and tried to destroy everything God's doing. But can I say to you, they cannot touch you as a child of God that's born again and saved and serving the Lord. He maketh intercession for us. Do you believe that Jesus is up there praying for you right now? Why, the devil runs his old head across the banister and says, Lord, look down there at Jerry Honeycutt preaching on the radio today. Ain't he a mess? And I have to say, yes, he's always been a mess. But praise God, he's a saved mess, a justified mess, a sanctified mess, a glorified mess, a saved, glorified, hallelujah, on the road to heaven, and you can't even stop it. So serve him. God bless you. Thank you for listening. Until next time.
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3: 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This is Jimmy Millsaps, pastor of the Grace Tabernacle Baptist Church in Robbinsville, North Carolina. 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
1: Look at verse 1. He said, let not your heart be troubled. You believe in God, believe also in me. God does not want us to be troubled at heart. He wants us to have peace. And he wants us to have, we're not to go around and trouble about the world and all the things that's going on. And that's the way a lot of us are, though, a lot of times. You look over and find it again in verse 27. He said, peace I leave you, my peace I give to you, given to you, not as the world giveth, give I unto you. Let not your heart be troubled, neither let it be afraid. So there's a rest that's to be had. There's a peace to be enjoyed in the Lord. And he wants us all to have that tonight. And we discussed this year the other night. Let's go over the two or three things. And some of it's a little repetitious, but we discussed this the other night. We got into this, I think it was Sunday night, and we talked a little bit. We started back here in chapter 13, and we come down through here, you know, and was talking about Peter, some things going on, and then he, you know, he made that statement. He would lay down his life for the Lord, and Jesus said, well, thou lay down thy life for my sake. Verily, verily, I say unto you, the cock shall not crow till thou hast denied me thrice. And then you go into John 14. Well, I remember saying this. I remember saying this because I'd read this. And, you know, Peter had been pretty vocal. He's always vocal, speaking up and stuff. And you have this passage here in this time. And I think this 13 and 14 was in the upper room, okay? Because you get to the end of 14, and he said, arise and let us go hence. And so I think they're going out toward the Mount of Olives and for the rest of it here, going out there to Garden of Gethsemane is where they're heading. And then you have, I think, the rest of that, of what's been said here along the way. Now, they're speaking out. They've got questions. They're saying things and asking him things and why this and why that and all that, and Peter's right in there with that. And but whenever he speaks up here and says, I'll lay down my life for thy sake, and then the Lord says, wilt thou lay down thy life for my sake? Verily, verily, I say unto thee, the cock shall not crow till thou hast denied me thrice. And I know I was talking about that, and I said, well, I said, that silenced Peter. You heard that? Because he don't say anything else the rest of the night. That's that pretty much, you know. But did it silence him, or did it satisfy him? Because you come into the next chapter here. Now, after the service the other night, now nobody wasn't trying to correct me here. It wasn't that. But somebody came to me with a question and said, who was he talking to? When he said, let not your heart be troubled. I said, well, he's talking to all of them. Well, he was in a sense. He said, well, I said, well, who do you think he's talking to? He said, I think he's talking to Peter. So I backed up on this and looked at it. Okay. And now, Peter has just heard some very troubling stuff. Something will trouble his heart. He's just been told he's going to deny the Lord. And that's pretty tough. Actually, in the 13th chapter, three things, okay? They're told, first of all, that one of them is going to deny. 21, verse 21, Jesus said thus, he was troubled in spirit and testified and said, verily, verily, I say unto you that one of you shall betray. I said deny, I meant betray. All right, so they're gathered here in the upper room, and then he says, one of you is going to betray me. And it says they looked one on another, doubting of whom he spake. They didn't suspect Judas, that's for sure. And when you read the other accounts in the other gospels of this, they're asking, is it I? I mean, I think they go around and say, is it me? And each one of them. I mean, it's pretty devastating to think that they would, one of them is going to betray him, and they don't know who it is. And they're, And I mean, Judas is so disguised in what he's doing and who he is that they don't even suspect him. They actually, they would suspect themselves before they would suspect him. Because they all go around and is it I? All but John. And John didn't ask it. He said, who is it, Lord? That's when Peter said, you ask him. And he said, who is it, Lord? He said, John ain't going to do that. I think you can get close enough, you can have some extra peace. Amen. So anyhow, Peter asked him, said, you ask him. And so John asked him, and he said, who is it, Lord? And so he said, it's the one I dipped the sop here, and handed it to him. He said, that's the one. Okay. He said, where's that at there? He said, he it is to whom I shall give a sop when I've dipped it. And when he had dipped the sop, he gave it to Judas Iscariot, the son of Simon. And after the sop, Satan entered into him. Then said Jesus, that thou doest, do quickly. And now no man at the table knew for what intent he spake this into him. So I think, now this is just my thoughts on this, I think this conversation going on here that everybody ain't hearing, because they're all gathered together. There's 12 disciples and the Lord is 13 fellas sitting at that table. Now, they have been talking about who's going to be the greatest. And now they're talking this stuff. And they're talking, and you know, maybe it just didn't just happen. It's bam, bam, bam, just like we read down through here. Maybe some time comes through here. But anyhow, Peter gets John to ask him, who is this? And he tells John here. And he answers John. So I say he tells John. This could be John's the only one heard that. Peter might have heard it. I don't know. I'm thinking he didn't. All right. But he said, who it is that I give the sop to? That's the one. Okay. And then he gave the sop to Judas. But it's interesting here. And you know, he gives that sop to Judas. And Satan, you know, it's recorded in here. After the sop, Satan entered into him. So I think he sold out. I'm just going to say that. At that point right there, he sold out to the devil. And I think up to that point right there, Judas could have got saved. I think he could have. But because you go back earlier in verse 21, and Jesus had thus said he was troubled in spirit. Now, he's telling the disciples to let not their heart be troubled, but he's troubled, here it says, in spirit. And the reason he's troubled, and I'm not saying he's like they are, but he was troubled and testified and said, verily, verily, I say unto you that one of you shall betray me. That's what was troubling him, that one of them. It wasn't that he was going to the cross, because that's what he came for. He said he had his face set like a flint toward Calvary. But the fact that one of them was going to betray him troubled him. So I really think, I know that some people don't believe this, but I really think that Judas could have gotten saved. I think he made a choice. I think God gives men a choice. And I think he had a choice, and he made the choice, and then whenever he got that, and Satan entered to him, Jesus said, what you're doing, go ahead and do quickly. Or how does it read here? He says, that thou doest, do quickly. And then it's interesting, 28 says, no man at the table knew for what intent he spake this unto him. So it's like they're not seeing this. It's like they're not figuring this out. But he leaves. He goes out. And whenever he goes out, they some of them thought because he had the bag, the Lord had told him to go and buy something or have a need for the feast or give something to the poor or what out. So evidently they didn't hear. They didn't get all this. And so he goes out, and then this thing goes on, and the Lord says, now I'm going to be glorified. So one of the reasons, just saying one of the reasons that their heart could be troubled that night is because one of them is going to betray him. The other thing is here, you come on down, and he says here that he's going to be glorified. And he said in verse 33, little children, yet a little while and I'm with you, you shall seek me. As I said unto the Jews, where I go, you cannot come. So now I say to you. And so he's telling here, you're going to seek me and you're not going to be able to find me. Okay. And whither I go, you cannot come. And that's devastating. These men had left everything to follow him. They've been with him. They've given up their careers. They've left their families. They've give up everything to follow him. And by the way, I'm going to insert this right here. They think that he's going to be the king of Israel. The reason I say that, when you go to Luke 24 on the road to Emmaus, when he come up there, he was talking to them, and they told him, said, he said, why are you so sad? And they said, have you not heard about Jesus of Nazareth? What? They said, well, you know, we hoped that he would redeem Israel. But he was crucified, and this is the third day, and some said that he rose from the dead. But they were expecting him to redeem Israel. I want you to get this. Don't miss this, what I'm saying, okay? These were men that had been in his presence every day for 3.5 years, some of them. And the men that had been with him day in and day out thought that there was a future for Israel and he was involved in it.
0: 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We hope it was a blessing to you, and we hope you'll tune in next time for the Bible Believers Broadcast. 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If you'd like to call us, our number is 828-479-8857. 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
2: 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This is Pastor Stephen Aldridge. Thank you so much for joining us today. If you don't have a home church, we'd love to have you. 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
1: It is nobody's fault but the man you're listening to. God Almighty's given me a way out. I'm not going to have to chew my fingernails off. I'm going to clip them. I'm not going to have to be a basket case. I'm not going to have to lose sleep at night. I'm not going to have to sit around and live my life fearful. I realize that the real attack of the devil is to set me in a paralyzed state to where I'm so afraid I'm not going to move forward. The timidity of those that we've seen in politics and those who hold office, they're too timid to do right because they're strapped by fear. And in churches all across the land, they have been afraid to do right. I'm telling you, we've been threatened by every kind of judge, every kind of court, every kind of tort rule and law and all this kind of nonsense. And our churches have sat paralyzed and anemic. But not because that they were able to do it to us, but because of fear. Fear. And many, many has been the individual that's lived in their own personal little prison camp of fear. Can't really enjoy life. Always waiting for that next shoe to fall. Always just knowing that I'm going down. I'm not going to be able to make it. I don't know about you, but and I have a hard time hanging around those people that are eat up with fear all the time. Because before you know it, I'm wanting to whine with them. That fear is a killer. An absolute killer. There is only one unshakable fortress concerning this thing called fear, and that's faith. You have faith. It was given to you as a gift. God Almighty gave you faith to believe. He can give you faith to live. I better say that again. He gave you faith to believe. He's well able to give you faith to live. I've never said that before. I won't say it again, but we have to move on. Verse 3 and verse 11. You have faith, but you're going to have to anchor it in the right place and in the right person. Notice verse number 3. What time I am afraid, I will trust in thee. Verse number 11, in God have I put my trust. I will not be afraid of what man can do unto me. The very first thing concerning being in the fortress of faith is that you're going to have to recognize where your faith has to rest, where it has to reside. Now, I love you. I thank God for you. You're in my prayers. You're in my heart as deep as anyone could be. But if I'm your champion, I hear this hero all the time, hero, hero. And I think I understand what some men are saying. I've had some young men. Now, they'll even announce it to their congregation because they bring an old white-haired man in. And I hear them say, here's one of my heroes. And I understand, no need to try to rebuke any of that. That's okay, I guess, as long as it doesn't go too far. But I will tell you this. If somehow your confidence is in this preacher, you're never going to overcome fear. You'll never overcome fear. Don't let it rest right here. We're going to go a step further. If your confidence is in the First Baptist Church of Conestee, then you're going to keep wrestling with fear. You're going to keep wrestling with it. You'll never have victory over it. The only way that faith works is that you have to have your faith solely placed in one. You have to have your faith in the Lord and the Lord alone. There is no alternative given in the text. You cannot have your faith in anything else. Just as sure as you have your faith in your ability to be smart enough to outmaneuver that devil and to work your way through a problem, you're going to sit around and be tore up so bad you're going to have to live on value. Just as sure as you believe that you can go to enough seminars or you can get under the right man. Had a fellow tell me the other day, he can't even be, I've talked with him, I have spoken to him, I've tried to let him know what's right. His life can't get on track. I believe he's saved, but he can't get on track at all because he won't be faithful to the house of God. He won't be faithful to a church. But he got all charged up here about 2 weeks ago, drove his little old vehicle all the way down to Columbia to hear some fella that he had heard on the internet so that fella could minister to his need. And he got pumped up and jacked up for a few days, and he's already back now in the quagmire. I'm just telling you, keep on. If you want to stay in that prison of fear, you decide to trust anything or anyone other than the Lord, and you'll stay there. Faith only works when the object of your faith is the Lord. You make sure you recognize who you trust in. And then secondly, in verses 1 and 2, faith comes by prayer. Be merciful unto me, O God, for man would swallow me up. He's praying. Yep. Verse number 2, he's praying. Mine enemies would daily swallow me up. He's just talking to the Lord. He's praying. Yeah. He's praying. I don't know how many times I've prayed myself out of fear through all these years. I couldn't. I never kept record of it, didn't keep it. Track of it, and I'm telling you, one of the great tools for you when it comes to this thing of fear is you get to God and you talk to Him. You get there and talk to Him, and why don't you just be as honest as David was right here? All he knew to do was go and say, Lord, the enemies are after me. He's giving him the problem. He's speaking to him about it. The only reason he's speaking to him about it is because he knows now if he will, he can. He can fix this thing.
2: Yes, sir.
1: So I'm gonna keep calling on him. There's something about the act of praying that will increase your faith. I think it has a little something to do with this. Now I don't want to get into, I'm not a philosopher and not psychiatrist, but I have seldom been able to really pray without me hearing or knowing what I'm praying. How many times have you got caught up in the spirit somewhere and you left your prayer closet and said, you know, I don't even know what I said in there. I don't get in those places. I know what I've said to him. I know what my heart has said to him. And when I'm saying those things to him somewhere in the midst of my prayer, the Holy Ghost slips in. If I ever really get connected, the Holy Ghost slips in and I begin to tell him what I think about him and who I think he is and how able I think he is. And before you know it, I guess in my praying, I'm preaching. I'm preaching to me. And he's using that prayer time and the Holy Ghost is applying that to my heart. One of the great helps with you battling fear and getting the amount of faith that you need in that moment is to pray. Why don't you start trying to pray more than you talk to your friend about it? Start trying to pray more than you're trying to sit around 11, 12, 1 o'clock in the morning trying to figure out how to get out of it. Why don't you just go ahead and try talking to him about it? That's what David did. And it looks to me like he rose above it. Then notice, if you will, the faith has to be in God. Prayer helps to increase that faith. And then also, verse number 3, a good strong faith is going to come by declaration. Now, I want to be real careful here, because this sounds a little charismatic-y. And I don't want to go too far down that road. All that name it, claim it stuff. Get out there, I'll tell you what, you'll fool around, you'll name more than you'll ever claim. And then you'll say, oh, and God, yeah, you'll lose confidence in God. However, would you listen to this man? Verse number 3, what time I am afraid, I will trust in thee. Now, he's been praying in verses 1 and 2. We have already...
2: That's all the time we have for today. We pray that we've been a blessing to you. Thank you so much for listening. Join us again tomorrow, same time, same place, while we seek him first.
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5: 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We're going to be preaching now on John chapter number 9. Hope it's a blessing to you as we go to a live recording from the Hoopers Creek Baptist Church. 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
6: John chapter number 9 is where we're going to be the text this evening. And as Jesus passed by, he saw a man which was blind from his birth. And his disciples asked him, saying, Master, who did sin, this man or his parents, that he was born blind? Jesus answered, neither hath this man sinned nor his parents, but that the works of God should be made manifest in him. Now I must work the works of him that sent me while it is day. The night cometh when no man can work. As long as I am in the world, I am the light of the world. When he had thus spoken, he spat on the ground, made clay spittle, and he anointed the eyes of the blind man with the clay. He said unto him, go, wash in the pool of Siloam, which is by interpretation sent. He went his way, therefore, and washed, and came seeing. The neighbors therefore, and they which before had seen him that was blind said, is not this he that sat and begged? There's a difference. Some said, this is he. Others said, he is like him. But he said, I am he. I'm the one. I'm the same man. Therefore said they unto him, how are thine eyes open? Notice that question right there. How were thine eyes opened? And he answered and said, a man that is called Jesus made clay and anointed mine eyes and said unto me, go to the pool of Siloam and wash. And I went and washed, and I received sight. Then said they unto him, where is he? He said, I know not. And they brought to the Pharisees him that aforetime was blind. I want to preach tonight on the subject, on the topic, a blind man who has who was healed and then ridiculed. If you will, look down there with me before we pray. Look down with me real quickly, down towards the end of the chapter. There's a great portion of where this man is healed, and then there's some ridicule from the Pharisees. And we get on down there to the end, and I want you to see some things real quickly before we pray. The Bible says down there in verse number 34, they answered and said unto him, thou wast altogether born in sins, and dost thou teach us? And they cast him out. I want to tell you tonight, the world's cast me out. But I got one who brought me in. Before we begin tonight, looking at chapter number 9, we find that Jesus gave himself the title, the light of the world. In chapter number 9, Jesus does something miraculous. He heals a man that was blind from his birth. Now, our Lord had no doubt performed many miracles in order to meet human needs, the blind, he healed the lame, he touched, raised the dead, all of those things, healing those needs, touching the needs of the physical, but no doubt he also performed miracles in order to teach spiritual lessons. Just think of it this way, that he would perform these miracles to teach people who he was. You young people just sang about it just a minute ago. We've seen who he is through signs and wonders, amen. But also, I want you to know this, I've seen him by the grace of God tonight. I've seen him in a new light. I've seen what the Lord can do, not just in the outskirts, not just in the outer sense, but can I tell you, I know what he's done for me internally tonight, personally, through salvation. In this chapter, we're introduced to a man who was blind from birth, and he had never seen God's creation. He had never seen the face of his mother or the face of his father. But then one day, everything changed for this man. And that day was when Jesus Christ passed his way. Can I tell you, everything changed for me that night, amen. When the Lord Jesus Christ passed by my way, amen. And he passed by with an unusual task. But can I tell you tonight, I'm thankful of the day that he came my way. I'm thankful to the day that he came by my pew. I'm thankful to the day he came by my church and changed my life. Now, I ain't never been the same since. Everything changed that day. While receiving his sight was awesome, the true miracle, however, was how that this man opened his heart and he allowed the Lord Jesus Christ to become his Savior. Can I tell you, he could have died and left this world blind, but I want you to know this, physically blind, but had he died this world blind and went to hell, it would not have been worth anything. But I want to tell you this tonight. Thank God, I'm glad that he not only got a physical healing, aren't you thankful he got a spiritual healing as well? Hey, listen tonight. I'm thankful that the Lord cannot just touch us physically, but also help us spiritually. Now this tonight is, I'm not going to read this whole chapter, it's pretty long, but I feel that there's an important chart of progression when it comes to this man in the text. What we see is we see a man who goes from a place of darkness to a place of light, but then we see this man grow into a place of purpose. I want you to see that tonight. Notice first of all, the question about this man's condition. Verses 1 through 5. And Jesus passed by and saw a man which was blind from his birth. And his disciples asked him, saying, Master, here's the question, who did sin of purpose? I want you to see that tonight. Notice, first of all, the question about this man's condition. Verses 1 through 5. And Jesus passed by and saw a man which was blind from his birth. And his disciples asked him, saying, Master, here's the question, who did sin, this man or his parents, that he was born blind? Jesus answered, he said, neither hath this man sinned nor his parents, but that the works of God should be made manifest in him. I must work the works of him that sent me while it is day. The night cometh when no man can work. As long as I am in the world, I am the light of the world. Now, these disciples, I believe, knew that sickness was the result of sin. We know that too tonight. Obviously, we understand that when Adam and Eve sinned in the Garden of Eden, that sin, we entered a sin-cursed world, amen. And from that moment, we find death and sickness and hardship, and I mean, all of those things are the result of man's sin. However, I also see them asking another question. Remember, we're talking about tonight this question concerning this man's blindness. They're asking the Lord, they're saying, is it something that he done? Y'all remember the story of David and Bathsheba. Y'all understand the story there. Whenever David sinned against the Lord, whenever he did that, there was a punishment that came, and the punishment was in the form of his four sons dying. There was a punishment there. Is it this man's fault, or is it his parents? Is this condition brought about because of punishment, or is this condition, why does he have this problem? Well, is his condition a result of sin? Whose fault? Jesus said neither. Maybe you're here tonight and you've got some form of disability. And you've often thought, God, why in the world did you allow me to be born with this ailment? Why did you allow me to have this problem? And your disability is not the result of maybe your personal sin. You was born with it or something happened. But it was a result of Adam and Eve's sin and being born into a sin-cursed world. But notice the question about sin is answered by the Lord Jesus. He says in verse number 3 that the works of God should be made manifest in him. One of the old men of God told me one time, he said, there was never a person that Jesus passed by that he did not help. I'm talking about somebody that was in a need, somebody was in desperation. When the Lord saw that need, that blindness, and they called out to him, the Lord couldn't help but stop in the way.

0: demonstrate his compassion unto them. I'm telling you tonight, God has a plan for your life. God has a plan for my life. And just as this man was born with this blindness, just as this God knew before he created the mud seals of this world that this man is going to be sitting in this location, this man is going to be a beggar, this man is going to be in blindness. He knows the time. He knows the season. He knows what's happening all around this man. He knew the story better than the man knew himself. And God has a plan. He's got a plan for your life. He said, preacher, I was born with this ailment. I was born with this disability. I've got this problem in my life, and I don't know what to do with it. And while this man could not see that plan, and while this man could not understand God's plan, while this man struggled with work and hardship, while his whole life he faced disability with disability and weakness upon weakness, God needed him to be in this place so that he could show the rest of the world who he is. And it just might be tonight that the struggles to which you're going through might be because God needs to use your situation to show everybody else that you work with and everybody else that you live around just who God is in your life. Jesus said the works of God should be made manifest in him. That word manifest, meaning demonstrated, made clear. He's trying to show them something. And God takes this discouraging, horrible situation of a man, this beggar, this blind man. He takes his situation and he begins to show something very clear to everybody around him. We've looked and seen the question concerning his condition. But let's look number two, the questionable method of this man's healing. Look at this, verse number six. When he thus spoken, he spat on the ground. That's unusual. And made clay spittle and anointed the eyes of the blind man with the clay. Now, if a blind man came in tonight and we was to spit on the ground, and we was to try to make the same clay spittle, and we was to put it upon his eyes, I don't think it's going to work. This was an unusual method. You could almost say, this is not how you receive sight. No, we would say it a lot different ways, but I find that unusual.
1: Well, I hate to break in right there, but that's all the time that we have for the broadcast today. And I was thinking while we were looking at this text, God's ways are not our ways. And he does things at times that are very unusual in our lives. But God always has a purpose for the reason why that he does things. Tune back in tomorrow for the second half of the message. And we appreciate you tuning in today. God bless you. Have a great day.
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4: With SRN News, I'm Bob Agnew in Washington. New information about the terrorist co-pilot who stabbed the captain on that fly-to-buy flight from Dubai to Tel Aviv. We get more details now from correspondent Laura Winters.
5: Israeli Prime Minister Benjamin Netanyahu telling Fox News the investigation into the co-pilot's background shows he was radicalized. An Israeli TV station reporting that a colleague of this co-pilot says he was known as a religious extremist who used to pray a lot and refused to shake hands with women. The Omani National worked for the airline for less than a year. Laura Winters reporting.
4: To land an airplane in Israel, pilots must hold passports from countries which have diplomatic relations with the Jewish state. And Israel and Oman do not have diplomatic relations. The only woman on Tennessee's death row has survived her execution. Journalist Catherine Sweeney was a firsthand observer.
6: I covered all the executions last year and most of the ones this year. We haven't seen anything like it. It went really poorly.
4: Krista Pike had been scheduled to be put to death Wednesday by lethal injection, but the procedure failed. Pike was still breathing after receiving two doses and then has survived her execution. Journalist Catherine Sweeney was a firsthand observer.
6: I covered all the executions last year and most of the ones this year. We haven't seen anything like it. It went really poorly.
4: Krista Pike had been scheduled to be put to death Wednesday by lethal injection, but the procedure failed. Pike was still breathing after receiving two doses and then taken to a hospital after the botched execution. Governor Bill Lee says he's pausing all executions for the rest of the year. A war of words brewing between President Trump and a man some say plans to run for president in 2028. California Governor Gavin Newsom has issued his own executive order that requires state agencies to use only the term artificial intelligence.

0: The Trump administration repeals President Biden's concept of Title IX, Michael Harrington reports.
1: The federal statute outlaws sex discrimination in the schools and was designed to make sure that girls get the opportunity to play sports, amongst other things. The Biden administration decided that lawmakers who passed Title IX back in 1972 intended it to cover transgenderism, allowing boys to play on girls' sports teams. This week, the Education Department formally repealed that understanding, returning Title IX to its traditional interpretation. Michael Harrington reporting.
0: The Anglican Church in Wales is pausing plans to allow same-sex weddings in churches. The Bench of Bishops says more time is needed before the governing body considers changing church marriage rules. The bishops indicate they want further theological discussions about the doctrine of marriage before moving forward. The church made its liturgy for blessing gay marriages and civil partnerships permanent back in April. This is SRN News. Here's Rich Thomason now with today's midday Wall Street Business Report.
2: With this morning's opening bell, Wall Street kicked off a new month, as well as the fourth and final quarter of the year. The latest inflation report shows inflation cooled a bit in August. The personal consumption expenditures price index for August increased at a 3.4% annual rate. After digesting that data, the market turns its attention to the monthly jobs report. The September employment report is due for release tomorrow. A federal judge in California has cleared the way for Paramount Skydance to acquire Warner Brothers Discovery. The judge approved a settlement resolving an antitrust lawsuit brought by 12 state attorneys general who had opposed the $110 billion merger. Carnegie Mellon University is celebrating a $3 billion pledge from Citadel Advisor CEO Ken Griffin. For the Wall Street Business Report, I'm Rich Thomason.
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now for a one-down memory, the dedicated great gospel songs of yesteryear. 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

And that was Storm Passes By by Palmetto State Quartet. Next song was called Camping Medley by Palo State Quartet.

That was the Camp Medley Fire of Palmetto State Quartet. This song will be called Justice Called and Mercy Answered, Palmetto State Quartet.

up to Jesus station, and the soldiers put it on a thorn and put it on his head, and they put him upon the road and said, "Hail, King Jews," and struck him with their whips. Then Jesus came forth wearing a thorn and the road, and one said, "Behold the man." They cried out, "Crucify him, crucify him."

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2: All right, thanks so much for tuning in. I want to ask you on the broadcast today, I had a heart conversation with God. What's a heart conversation? If you want. In John 3, and number 16, it says, for God so loved that he gave his only begotten Son, that whoso believeth in him should not but everlasting life. You know what this is? This is a be my conversation. Amen. God and Jesus to the world, and what he sent to us is mine. So I'm giving my best as a ransom, as a payment for your sin. And if you accept my Son, the Lord Jesus Christ, who shed his blood on Calvary, he said, this can be mine. And not only that, but he said, and I'll be yours. Amen. And we'll be family. I like the conversation, amen, that I had 4 years ago when Jesus came into my heart and gave me. And he did. And that made me his. And I'm mine. And I like that being conversation. I want to ask you, have you ever had mind conversation? Huh? God already said, amen, love the world. And he said, I gave my Son to you. If you'll believe him, you won't perish and you'll have everlasting life. Why don't you have a conversation with him? And Lord, I know, sinner. Hey, well, I want you to come to my heart and say, in Jesus' name, for Jesus' sake, amen, and you'll be here. And you can say, Lord's mine. Amen. This is mine. Amen. The Spirit of God mine is my comforter. Leave me. I don't know, but hey, I like conversation. Yeah, I like this. And then, let me kind of give you, okay, in John number 10 and verse 27, sheep hear my voice, know them, follow me. 28, and I give an eternal life, and they shall never shall any man pluck them in my hand. Verse 29, my Father which gave me is great and all, and no man shall pluck them in my Father's hand. Verse 30, I am my Father, number one. Okay, number one was the be my conversation, and this is all men come. He said, hey, my sheep hear my voice, and I know them. And they follow me, amen, give unto them eternal life. And here, listen to this, and shall not perish, neither shall any man put them out of my hand. He said, Father, which, hasten, Father, which gave thee is greater than all, and no man able to pluck out of my hand. He's saying they're all mine. The all mine

0: conversation. 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I saved you. You accepted me. Amen. Mine and he's all, he is all ours. He's all mine and I'm all his. Say that again. He's mine and I'm all his. Amen. Because I've had the be mine condition. So that makes him all mine. Yeah. Make all his. And that stands it not. Time's coming up. Gotta go.
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4: With S. Friends, I'm Bob Hugh in Washington. New information about the co-pilot who stabbed the captain on that flight from Dubai to Tel Aviv yesterday.
5: Prime Minister Benjamin Netanyahu telling its news the engagement in co-pilot's ground shows he was realized. LATV reported a colleague of this co-pilot says he was known as a religious extremist who used to a lot and refused cans with the Omani National worked for the airline for less than a year. Laura Witts report.
4: The U.S. Supreme Court said to begin a term on Musk. Confident court is.
6: Views of the courts with a low bin since Trump started on the institution in 1972. 46% of Americans say they have a deal or a fair amount of trust in the judicial branch of federal government. 34% of U.S. disapprove of the court is due, but 23% describe the court as being too conservative. That is the high measured last year. 35% a new low. It's about ideology. I'm Ron Neal.
4: Going war between president and possible 2028 presidential contender in New California's governor now urging state agencies to use only the term artificial intelligence to describe a high president federal level mandated to the of super intelligence. Their new guidance help diagnose a condition that's common among teen girls and young women.
7: It's iron deficiency. Show about 40% of teen girls and young women low level, which among others can lead to a fatigue. The American Society of Hepatology offering guidelines first time to standard identification of the condition. Health experts hope this will convince more people to seek treatment. Rich Thompson reporting.
4: It's SRS. Governor of Kentucky doubles down on transgenderism. Correspondent Michael Herring.
8: Democrat Scheer is considering a president in 2028 on a number. Insiders think he's got a good chance of winning the nominee, but won't back

0: of its religious character. Oklahoma law requires charter schools to be non-sectarian and unaffiliated with any kind of religious group. The judge said denying the school on religious grounds is a violation of previous rulings. This is SRN News. A federal judge in California has cleared the way for Paramount Skydance to acquire Warner Brothers Discovery.
1: The judge approved the settlement, resolving an antitrust lawsuit brought by 12 state attorneys general who had opposed the $110 billion merger. Under the deal, Paramount will spend at least an additional $1.5 billion on U.S. film production over the next 5 years and establish monitoring of editorial independence at its news operations. Paramount has set October 6th as the closing date for the merger. The deal would combine two major Hollywood studios along with Paramount Plus and HBO Max and television networks, including CBS, CNN, Comedy Central, and Food Network. I'm Sharon Reardon.
0: Secretary of War Pete Hegseth has announced Elon Musk will co-lead a government project to study the future of warfare. That will mark the SpaceX CEO's first return to government since he ran the Department of Government Efficiency, or DOGE. More of these stories can be found at srnnews.com.
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Currently, it is 82 degrees outside. This afternoon, sunny with a high near 86 with south to southwest winds around 6 miles per hour. Tonight, mostly clear with a low around 68. Mostly clear with a low around 64 with calm winds, and Friday, sunny with a high near 89, calm winds becoming southwest 5 to 9 miles per hour in the afternoon. And on Friday, a chance of showers and thunderstorms before 11 p.m., partly cloudy with a low around 68 degrees. 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
2: 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I'm Brother Ricky Cawthorn, and I welcome you to today's Gospel Pulpit radio broadcast. I trust our broadcast will be a real blessing. And now let's come and dine around the Word of God together.

all the time. And I welcome you to the Thursday, October 1st radio broadcast of the Gospel Pulpit for the year 2026. I praise the Lord for all the stations that we're on. We've been on some of these stations now for many, many years, and I appreciate it. I thank the Lord for what God's doing and how He's sustaining the radio ministry in this day. I remind you, you know, I'm not on the radio for your money. I want you to understand that. But it does take money to pay these bills. I do live by faith on it. I trust the Lord, and we don't owe any station anything. I'm not going to do that. Try never to do that. But I tell you what, I praise God. And we don't get a lot of response out of some of the stations, but we know that you're listening, and I know the Lord's will be done. Faithful is He that calleth you, who also will do it. And Jesus never would go into a restaurant and order a meal and walk out without paying for it. And if Jesus wants us on these stations, amen, He'll make a way. And if He don't, then He'll do something different. I also want to offer you our audio Bible school today. A love gift of $25 or more to the ministry. And you just make your check to GBI. We can get you a receipt right back in the mail for that. And it is 20 long play lessons that will help you understand the Bible better, and it's on subjects. Now, we may do some other stuff later, and people's asking about books and things like book studies. We may do that. We'll just have to see. Let's let the Lord grow the school if that's what He wants to do. And if He wants this to be the last batch of lessons, we'll do it. But I just don't believe that's it. I believe God's doing something. And so if you want the school, when you write us, please specify whether you want it on CD recording or USB drive. And that USB drive will be USB or USB-C. It has two ends on it. So we're doing that. First time we've ever seen anything out on USB drive. All right, here's the mailing address. If you're making a check, make it to GBI. And then the mailing address, GBI, Post Office Box 797, Dobson, North Carolina, 27017. Also, you can look at us on our Facebook page and also on GBI Radio on YouTube. I've got a lot of messages posted up there now, and I hope you'll go over there and look at the YouTube and do that. So I believe in using the social media where we can. I'm not a great fan of it. I think it's going to cause us a lot of harm in America, but we're going to use what we can of it for the good of the glory of God. It's just like radio. You can make it good or you can make it bad, and we choose to try to make it good. Amen. All right. Father, on this Thursday, will you bless the message, use it for your glory, in Jesus' name, amen. All right, Ephesians chapter 1, verse 7, here we go. I preach against that every service, I guess, I don't know, but you say, well, preacher, you've lost your mind. Let me tell you something. Do you know how many things there are out there, how many shows are out there on how to commit murder and all? No wonder your prisons are full. No wonder your streets are full. Man, ain't we got any common sense in America? We should regulate laws. You say, but that's free speech. It ain't free speech to teach people how to kill somebody. Amen. I tell you, folks, we're a dumb society of people. We really are. You know that? We say, I want a better society, and we got all kinds of shows on how to commit murder, and this one commit murder, and that one commit murder, and three killers on the loose, and this and that, nothing. I mean, man, it's all over your TVs and all that stuff. Do away with that mess. I'm not going to sit and watch that stuff. I don't sit and watch people kill each other. Why, brother, that's how stuff gets in your mind, amen? Why, the devil? Listen, the devil's responsible. Well, you can't go anywhere nowadays. You don't know if you're going to be shot or not. Just the other day, somebody walked into a fast food place, opened fire. I mean, you don't ever know. You can be in there getting a hamburger and go to glory. Man, people are crazy. What's behind it? Oh, we've got to take the guns. There you are being dumb again. A gun never killed anybody. People kill people. You know that? Somebody got to be on the other end of that gun. That gun didn't jump off the table and say, I'm going to shoot you. Nope, never did. Let me tell you something. It ain't the gun that's the problem. It's the people behind the gun. And they're being taught this stuff from Hollywood and all that mess. God help you if you sit and watch that stuff. Amen. Get it out of your life. Amen. Get it out of your life. Oh, you say, preacher, you shouldn't say that. I think I should. Well, we got past that, didn't we? Y'all all right? Amen. I love you. Amen. Hey, let me tell you about Hebrews chapter number 11, verse number 4, can I? Hebrews 11, verse number 4. The Bible said, by faith Abel offered unto Cain a more excellent sacrifice. I'm sorry, I read that wrong. By faith, Abel offered unto the Lord, unto God. I'm sorry, my eyes. Offered unto God a more excellent sacrifice than Cain. I guess he did. He offered the blood. By which he obtained witness that he was righteous, God testifying of his gifts, and by it he being dead yet speaketh. Amen. Well, Abel went down in the heroes of faith. Abel was the first martyr for the cause of Christ. Nothing but the blood, my friend. I've spent a lot of time on this message about the blood.
We have redemption, amen, through his blood. How are we set at liberty today? Through his blood, preacher. If God will let you, you ought to preach on the blood again in your church. We ought to preach on the blood. The Jude talked about earnestly contending for the faith. There's a bunch of modernists out there saying that the blood has nothing to do with it. Why, a man like that's got no business in the pulpit preaching. Amen. We used to preach against that kind of fellow, and we ought to still do it. Amen. Listen, friend, I'm not against him, but I'm against what he's preaching. Amen. God, by the way, I'm going to tell you something that's going to shock you. God wasn't against Cain. God was against what Cain was peddling. Works. By the way, I'm not against the modernist. We preach about the modernist as if we're against him. I'm not against the modernist. I'm not for him. I'm not against him. I want him to get saved. Amen. But I tell you what I'm against is modernism. I'm not against the man that don't believe the blood. I'm against the devil for putting that thought in his mind. Amen. I want to see that man get saved, because there's a lot of people that may not believe in the blood that God may convert. They may believe in the blood yet. You know the story. I don't know the full story on it. The man that wrote, "There's a Fountain Filled with Blood," they tell me that there was a bunch of boys out drinking one night, and they got them some tomato juice in a bar or somewhere, and one of the boys said, "We're going to have communion," making fun of the blood. And this boy was a church-going boy, although he was out in the world. He said, I'm not taking part in that. And he walked out the door, and he went home. And he got right with God and wrote, "There's a fountain filled with blood drawn from Emmanuel's vein. Every sinner plunged beneath that flood lose all their guilty stains." Hallelujah. Amen. The blood. When's the last time God allowed you to preach on the blood? It's in the Bible. It's in your King James Bible. I don't know about them other Bibles, but it's in the King James. Amen. Now, let me move to the second part of this verse right here. The second part of the verse. I want to show you the second part of the verse. Oh, what a wonderful verse. I want to talk about the forgiveness of sins. Amen. The second part of the verse says, "In whom we have redemption through his blood." Watch this. The forgiveness of sins. Did you know what the blood does? It forgives sins. Jesus Christ can forgive sins because he died. He arose. He got up. And he went, I believe, at that very second. Now, I know you got the verse in the Bible that says, he told Mary, "Touch me not, you know, if I have not yet ascended." But I believe somehow when he arose from the dead, I believe he presented himself in the third heaven and presented that blood to God the Father for mine and your sin. Amen. And that defeated the devil forever. Now, the word forgiveness. The word forgiveness means remission. The word forgiveness means forgiveness. The word forgiveness means deliverance. It means liberty. It means release from bondage. Hallelujah. Or imprisonment. Praise the Lord. I'm like the little boy. I've told you the story on the radio many times, but I'm like, I heard one of my pastors tell this little story. He said there was a little boy that had a bird cage and had a little bird in there. And said that little boy would take that bird out and thump that bird on the head and pluck a feather out of it and just be mean to it and throw it back in that cage. Said he'd just get tired of it. He'd set the cage down. Then he'd pick it back up, take the bird out, thump him on the head, and throw him back in the cage. An old man saw that, and he said, "That boy's going to kill that bird. I got to do something about it." And he went to him. He said, "Hey, buddy." He said, "Son, I tell you what I'm going to do. I'll give you $5 for that bird in that cage." And that boy's eyes got real wide. He said, "Mister, you got yourself a deal." And he handed him that $5, he handed him the cage of the bird in it. And that old man opened the door of the cage, rubbed that bird a little bit, set that bird up on his fingers, and that bird fluttered his wings and flew away. And that little boy started to almost cry. He said, "Mister, you just let that bird go." He said, "That's right, son." He said, "Son, let me tell you a little story." He said, "I used to be like that little bird." He said, "I was in the devil's bird cage." And he said, "I was on dope and I was in sin, committing adultery and cussing and drinking and fighting. And the devil would take me out and thump me on the head, and I'd wake up in the morning with a hangover, not knowing where I'd been the last night, and he'd throw me back in the cage." He said he'd pluck a feather or two out the next week and thump me on the head and throw me back in the cage. He said, "But one day Jesus paid the price for me," and he said he bought me. "And Jesus opened my cage door and let me fly free." Oh, my friend, ain't that just like us? We're under bondage of the devil. Amen. I mean, the devil had me from the time I was born to the time I was 11 years old. And, brother, I tell you, the devil, I think about that sometimes. And I mean, it almost sends chills up and down my spine to think where I'd be if I hadn't got saved. I was being in the devil.
I was spoiled because of my eyesight. Mom and Dad let me get away with everything. Why, the first year, maybe, I don't know if it's the first year, I guess the first 6 months I was in the first grade, I didn't go to school but 2.5 hours a day. And that was a doctor's idea, and I understand they did that, try to get me because of my eyesight. I understand. But, man, I'm telling you what's truth. Homework, I didn't ever do it. They begged me. I was supposed to fail the fourth grade. They begged me to stay in the fourth grade another year, and I said, no, I ain't going to do that. And the teachers felt sorry for me and passed me on. I appreciate them doing it, I guess. But what I'm trying to say to you is this, my friend. You know, God saved me. Had God not saved me, I'd have been a drunkard like my daddy. And I really believe this. As mean as I was and mouthy as I was a little boy, I'd done been in hell. I believe I'd been in hell by the time I was 20 years old. I believe it. I believe with all my heart you wouldn't be hearing a radio preacher today. I believe today if God hadn't saved me, I wouldn't be. Of course, I wouldn't be here, but I don't even believe I'd be anywhere. But I thank God that he did save me. And I thank God that he did change me. And by the way, God forgave me. I'm released from all that bondage and imprisonment. Amen. It means forgiveness, or it means pardon of sins. Amen. It's just like a prisoner. He's on death row. I heard about a prisoner who was on death row, a lady, a woman. I wouldn't call her lady. She's a woman. She's in prison for, I don't know, murder or some kind of crime. I don't know what it was. And they got that woman, and they got her ready to take her to the electric chair. And they'd already shaved her head and everything, and they got her, and they got her down the hall, and somehow or another that woman broke loose from them guards. And, oh, she ran from them guards, and she ran back in her cell where she was, and they tried to climb under the bed, and they got her, or something, somehow or another, tried to get in a corner or something, or get somewhere, and tried to get in that cell and hide, I guess, the best way to put it. And they got her, and she begged them, don't let me die, don't let me die. Listen, nobody wants to die, nobody. The man takes the gun and blows his brains half out, and they say, oh, he's down at the Baptist hospital fighting for his life. You know why? He didn't want to die. There's something about your body you don't want to die. And I'll say this to you. You don't intend to go to hell. There's some of you listening to me right now. You don't intend to go. Oh, you say, preacher, I'm going to get saved. You know, the only problem is you're going to die before you get saved. You're going to put that needle in your arm one too many times. I had a member of my family did that. I had a cousin that did that. They put that needle in there one too many times, friend, and they went out into eternity. I had another cousin bragged about going to hell. I don't think he meant that. I think he thought it was big. I think he thought it was, but I don't. Listen, if he died, his own testimony, if he died and went where he said he went, I'm sure he didn't mean that now. It's a sober thing, friend. But thank God you don't have to be that way. Dope addict, harlot, adulterer, drunkard, good moral person, thief, crook, you can be saved. Glory to God, you can be saved. God offers forgiveness. Jesus will forgive you. You're saying to a preacher, I've committed so many sins. I've done some awful stuff, and Jesus will never forgive me. You can't do anything that's too awful for Jesus to forgive you. I love the Jews. I thank God for the Jewish people. I'm for the Jewish nation. I'm for Israel. I thank God for them. Matter of fact, I had a Jew email me not long ago. I appreciate that nice email I got from a Jew. They're not a born-again believer. Well, friend, we come to the end of the Thursday broadcast for this Thursday, October the 1st. I hope you're getting in the spirit of fall of the year. Well, whether you're getting into it or not, it's already here, right? Amen? So we got to enjoy it, right? But it'll be all right. The Lord's good, ain't he? Ain't the Lord good? God is so good. Ain't he good? He's wonderful, ain't he? All right, Lord willing, I'll talk to you tomorrow. God bless you. Well, friends, I want to thank you for listening to today's Gospel Pulpit radio broadcast. Address your cards and letters to the Gospel Pulpit, Post Office Box 797, Dobson, North Carolina, 27017. I'm Brother Ricky Cawthorn, and I hope you'll tune in again on the same station at the same time for another Gospel Pulpit radio broadcast when we come and dine around the Word of God together. All the time, he who fed the multitudes turned the water into wine to the hungry called. You have found the best sound around WTBI Radio.

Greetings in the name of the Lord Jesus Christ. My name is Scott Suttle, the pastor of Lighthouse Baptist Church in Blacksburg, South Carolina. We do thank you for listening today and invite you to stay tuned for the entire program right here on the Baptist Lighthouse radio broadcast. As we open the Bible and preach the Word of God, we pray that it'll help your heart as you listen.

0: Friends, thank you for listening today to the Baptist Lighthouse radio program. What a joy to have you tuned in, and we are continuing our study in Hebrews chapter number 11, a great chapter in the Bible on the subject of faith. We have made our way through several verses and several characters in the Bible that are mentioned in this text. We have preached about Abel and Enoch and Noah and Abraham, Sarah. We've preached about Isaac and Jacob and Joseph, the parents of Moses and Moses himself. And we come now to verse number 28, where the Bible says, as we'll read as our text, "Through faith he kept the Passover and the sprinkling of blood, lest he that destroyed the firstborn should touch them. By faith they passed through the Red Sea as by dry land, which the Egyptians, essaying to do, were drowned." We have now the time of Moses leading the children of Israel out of the land of Egypt. And the Bible here in the Great Hall of Faith mentions the faith of Moses in leading the children of Israel out of Egypt. First of all, I want you to see today, by faith, we see the fact that they were persuaded to obey. Verse 28, Moses kept the Passover. Moses led the children of Israel by faith in doing exactly what God said to do. The Bible says in the book of Exodus, the account of this in the Old Testament, "For the Lord will pass through to smite the Egyptians, and when he seeth the blood upon the lintel and on the two side posts, the Lord will pass over the door and will not suffer the destroyer to come in unto your houses to smite you." Moses could have looked at this with doubt and speculation and thought, this is a very unreasonable request that we as families would need to slay a lamb for every house. But Moses said, if that's what God requires, we will by faith trust God at his word. Listen, friend, that is exactly what this chapter is about, is you and I learning from these great men and women of the Bible to simply trust God when God speaks and God tells us what we need to know through the word of God, that we'll just read it, we'll hear it, we'll obey it, that we'll do what the Bible says. This could have been looked at by Moses as also an unusual request. Up to this time, I don't believe that the Bible has mentioned anything about placing blood on the doorpost or on the lintel, that this blood would be spread over the entrance to a home. But here God makes this unusual request of Moses and the children of Israel. And listen, by obedience to God's instructions, it was the difference between life and death. No blood, no life. Every firstborn of the children of Israel would have died if Moses, by faith, had not led the children of Israel in keeping the Passover. Thank God he obeyed, even though the request was very unusual and unreasonable, seemingly in their own minds, but they obeyed the word of God. If only God's people would learn to listen to God and be obedient, the safest place to be is right in the center of God's will, in God's word, obeying the truth of God. That is most productive, most blessed place, is being obedient by faith to the word of God. Now, in verse number 29, as we move further in the text, the Bible says this, "By faith they passed through the Red Sea as by dry land, which the Egyptians essaying to do were drowned." You talk about faith. Here in this text, we now move to the edge of the Red Sea as the children of Israel have come out of Egypt. Pharaoh's armies were pursuing. Moses holds forth that rod and said, "Stand still and see the salvation of the Lord. Those bodies of water, that water in the Red Sea was parted and stood up as an heap on either side, and those waters were congealed. I've heard that word explained that that's much like we think of Jell-O, that the waters congealed and they were standing upright on either side. Do you know what type of faith it would have taken any human being to walk through the middle of those massive walls of water on either side, that it would have been terrifying to be in the middle of that dry land in the middle of the Red Sea that God dried up, and see those massive walls of water on either side, that you would have been thinking this could come loose any moment and drown us. Oh, what faith of the children of Israel to walk and to march through that Red Sea, and Moses leading them. They got to the other side, and the Bible says Pharaoh's army that were in hot pursuit, the Bible says the Egyptians assaying to do were drowned. The book of Exodus talks about how God took off their chariot wheels as they were pursuing the children of Israel, all of the children of Israel, safe to the other side. And then God allowed those massive walls of water to come down upon Pharaoh's army, and his entire army was drowned in the Red Sea. Oh, what victory for the children of Israel. For the first time in their history, in their lives, as the children of Israel, over 400 and some years, their ancestors had been in Egyptian bondage, and now for the first time, they can breathe deliverance and breathe freedom as they have crossed the Red Sea. Oh, what a great victory by faith that God gave to the children of Israel. Now, as we continue on to verse number 30, the Bible says, by faith, the walls of Jericho fell down after they were compassed about 7 days. Now, there is almost 40 years of history that is skipped in this text between verse number 29 and verse number 30. During this time, the children of Israel had wandered for 40 years in that wilderness, going in what could have been a very short journey of matter of days, has taken them 40 years as they're going in circles, because the spies that went into the land, 10 of those, doubted God and doubted that they could conquer the land that God had promised them. In the same moment, Joshua and Caleb were saying, we'd be well able to conquer the giants and to conquer this land. But God allowed that generation to die in the wilderness, with the exception of Joshua and Caleb, that would go into the promised land. But here in the great chapter of faith, this section of the children of Israel's history is left out of this text in Hebrews chapter number 11. That wilderness wandering was anything but a record of their faith. They were walking by sight and not by faith in that wilderness journey. But now, under the leadership of Joshua, as Moses died, God took care of his body and its burial. And then Joshua leads the children of Israel across the Jordan River. God miraculously parted those waters, as he did under Moses and the Red Sea. And now the children of Israel come to the massive walls of Jericho. And the Bible says, by faith, the walls of Jericho fell down. Those instructions to the children of Israel was to march around once each day. And then on that seventh day, they would march 7 times around. And God miraculously brought those walls to the ground and defeated Jericho by the hand of God. Joshua led the children of Israel in this great victory by faith. Now, verse number 31, by faith, the harlot Rahab perish not with them that believe not, when she had received the spies with peace. We see that Moses kept the Passover. He was persuaded to obey. We also see by faith the children of Israel passed through the Red Sea. They passed over. By faith, they pressed onward as the walls of Jericho were compassed, and God allowed those walls to fall down. Now, under Rahab and her faith, we see that she persistently overcame by receiving these spies with peace. She, by faith, had trusted God, the God of Israel, whom she had heard about as all of Jericho was afraid because they had heard the reports of what God had already done with the children of Israel. And faith changed the way Rahab looked at God. She even said, "The Lord your God," in Joshua chapter number 2. Faith also changed the way she lived her life. Here a harlot that made a living by her sin had very graciously received these spies and protected them as news came that those spies were in the land, and she hid them upon her roof, and they were hid by Rahab. And because of her decisions and how she lived her life now by faith, her house of sin and ill repute became a house of service and safety to the people of God, in particular these spies. And when Joshua and the children of Israel would come back into the land with this march around the walls of Jericho, Rahab was instructed by those spies to leave that scarlet thread. That's a picture of the blood of Jesus Christ. Everything else was destroyed except for that one section of the wall where Rahab and those of her family she would bring into that house were kept safe on the walls of Jericho. All of that took place because of the faith of one individual named Rahab the harlot. Thank God for his grace. Thank God for his mercy. For by grace are you saved through faith. You may feel like you're the worst heathen in this land, but God died for your sin. Jesus died for you, and he wants you to be saved and trust God by faith and asking him to forgive you of your sin and come into your heart and be your Savior. Friend, if you're not saved, I sure hope that you'll come to Jesus through repentance and faith and be saved. Friend, that's all the time we have for the program today. May the Lord richly bless you is our prayer.
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I'm your host, Pastor Bill South. Today on the broadcast, we're going to head into John chapter number 3 because the Lord is approached by Nicodemus. He's a ruler of the Jews, and he has some questions for the Lord. Now, this is following, of course, the things that took place there at the Passover event, there in the temple, the cleansing of the temple and so on, and everything that took place there. And now Nicodemus, who is a ruler of the Pharisees, a ruler of the Jewish people, here is a man who is interested in what the Lord has had to say. He has some questions for the Lord, and he comes to the Lord. The Bible tells us that he comes to him by night to ask him some questions to find out some things about who the Lord is. And if you remember from the very beginning, that's what the Apostle John is writing about. He's writing about who the Lord is, not so much about what he said or what he did, but he wants us to see who the Lord is. And so Nicodemus wants to find out who the Lord is. Now, what is interesting is that in John chapter number 4, after dealing with this religious wealthy man, the Lord begins to deal with a Samaritan woman, a woman who is probably a woman of somewhat ill repute, a woman who is not very wealthy, and a woman whose life has been laden by sin. And there's a contrast between these two. But you will see that regardless of the contrast, the message is the same. The message basically is to the religious man and to the unreligious woman, the message is, ye must be born again. And we will see that contrast as we look at chapters 3 and 4 in an overview to begin with, and then we will go into the Lord's dealings with Nicodemus in John chapter number 3. So if you can, let's get our Bibles. Let's go over to John chapter number 3, and let's begin our look at Nicodemus by comparing

It would seem that not long after the Lord cleanses the temple in John chapter number 2, he is approached by Nicodemus. Nicodemus is a ruler of the Jews, a man of the Pharisees, and he is an individual who is interested in who the Lord is. The Bible tells us in verse number 1, there was a man of the Pharisees named Nicodemus, a ruler of the Jews. The same came to Jesus by night and said unto him, Rabbi, we know that thou art a teacher come from God, for no man can do these miracles that thou doest except God be with him. So obviously he's heard of the miracles that the Lord has done. He heard of the wedding feast and he heard of the cleansing of the temple, probably was even there. And then the miracles, the private miracles that took place, he probably has heard of those things as well. And Nicodemus is wanting to find out more about the Lord. Now we'll get into a little more of that in just a little bit, but in this chapter, especially comparing it to chapter 4, it will be noted that the Lord deals with two very different people. These two people in these two chapters show us that we have a responsibility to be right both on the inside and on the outside. Nicodemus would be the example of a man who has the outside correct, but the inside is not right. And then the woman at the well would have the outside wrong and the inside wrong. And even though she was wrong both inside and out, both her and Nicodemus needed the same thing. They both needed the new birth. And then once they received the new birth, the Bible shows us that they both would be, both inside and outside, would be made right. So this chapter shows many contrasts. These two chapters, I should say, show many contrasts in these two different people. And there are several things that stand out in contrast. Obviously, of course, one was a man, one was a woman. But then as well, one was a Pharisee and one was a Samaritan. Now, it was rather interesting about the Pharisees because the Pharisees were the strictest sect of the Jewish religion. The Apostle Paul was a Pharisee of the Pharisees. He was part of this very strict sect of the Jewish religion. And so as a result, they were very, if you allow me to say this, judgmental of others. They were like the religious police. And the Pharisees were a sect that seems to have started after the Jewish exile. In addition to the Old Testament books, the Pharisees recognized in oral tradition a standard of belief and life. They sought for the distinction and praise by outward observation of external rites and by outward forms of piety. And they were deeply involved in ceremonial washings and fastings and prayers and almsgivings and comparatively negligent of genuine piety. They prided themselves on their fancied good works. They held strenuous beliefs. And according to Josephus, they were bitter enemies of the Lord Jesus Christ and his cause. They were in turn severely rebuked by him because of their greed and ambition, their hollow reliance of outward works and so on. And they were in number about 6,000. There were more than 6,000, according to Josephus, that were in existence during the days of the Lord. Whereas a Samaritan was completely different. After the fall of Israel, the northern 10 tribes, to Assyria, the area of Samaria was repopulated with people from different areas of Babylon and Assyria. And this was done in an effort to weaken the Jewish traditions and the teachings and also to cause them to intermarry with the existing Jewish population. And so as a result, the offspring of this intermarriage that was created was the Samaritan race, according to 1 Kings chapter number 17, verses 24 through 41. And these people were

0: descendants of the worst of society and were the poorest of the poor. The Samaritans were culturally and religiously diverse, and though they followed the Torah or the Samaritan Pentateuch, their holy place was Mount Gerizim and not in Jerusalem. And this would seem to be derived from the days of Jeroboam. Also, Moses placed a blessing on Mount Gerizim and a curse on Mount Ebal in Deuteronomy chapter number 11, verse number 29. This is probably what solidified their stance as Gerizim being the place of worship. This was what God had Moses do to remind the people that they had to make a choice between living under the blessing of God or under the curse of God. And these two mountains provided that silent witness. And so Gerizim had the blessing and Ebal had the curse. And they were people who were attempting to worship God, the God of Israel, but at the same time they were also very polluted in their worship. So she was a Samaritan and he was a Pharisee. Both of them were religious to some degree, but neither of them were right. Then you had Nicodemus, who was a moral man. Being a moral man, he did a lot of things right on the outside, whereas the Samaritan woman was viewed as immoral. She had had five husbands. And so we have a man of morality, but a woman of immorality. Then as well, Nicodemus was a reputable man. Being a reputable man, he was a ruler of the Jews, and he was a member of the Pharisees. So he had a great reputation, whereas this Samaritan woman had a poor reputation. Then you have Nicodemus, who had a high birth. He was born into wealth, and he was wealthy. And then you have the Samaritan woman who was born into a low birth. Nicodemus was also wealthy himself. At this time, he is considered the third wealthiest man in the region at this time. Imagine that. Here's this very wealthy man by the name of Nicodemus, who is a ruler of the Jews, and he's made his wealth by preaching and teaching the things of the Torah and the things of the Talmud, but he's the third wealthiest man, and then the Lord goes through Samaria to deal with a very poor woman. Not only that, he was nationally privileged being a Jew. She was naturally polluted being a Samaritan. Nicodemus came to the Lord by night. The woman at the well met him at noon. Nicodemus is named. The woman is not named. Nicodemus wondered how the Lord could do these things. And the woman of Samaria, she had many arguments against the Lord. So there are a lot of contrasts that are there. And though this is not an exhaustive list, it does show that there are contrasts between the Lord's dealings with Nicodemus and the Samaritan woman. And even with the many contrasts between the two, as we said earlier, the message for both of them is still the same. It is still, you must be born again. And it indicates for the reader of the Gospel according to John that Christ will transcend the barriers of rank, race, and religion. And it is Christ that makes the difference. My friend, it doesn't matter where you came from, and it doesn't even matter where you are. The Lord can find you and make a difference in your life. Just as he did for Nicodemus, if you're wealthy and you have money and you're still struggling with things on the inside and you've got a lot of questions and you're wondering how to be right with God, it is through the Lord Jesus Christ. That's how you are made right with God. And if you're a poor individual and your life is wrecked by sin and you have become immoral and you've got many arguments against this thing called religion and you're wanting to know how to be right with God, Jesus Christ is the answer. Jesus says that no man comes to the Father but by him. You cannot bypass Jesus and make it to the Father. I encourage you, if you don't know the Lord today, regardless of your standing in life, trust him.
1: Turn your eyes upon Jesus. Jesus.
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0: Hello, this is Pastor Doug Benton right here at Tabernacle Baptist Church, sending the light of the gospel all around the world. 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
1: And welcome to the broadcast today. We'll begin our program with a song from one of our services. Sister Leah Robbins comes around and sings for us the song, Jesus is the Dearest Friend to Me, and with her, the youth choir. I hope it'll be a blessing to you as they sing for us today.

0: Amen. Thank you, young people, for that wonderful message and song. And now for today's message, again, we turn to 2 Timothy chapter 2 and verse number 1. Yesterday on the broadcast, we began the message entitled, Be Strong in His Grace. Again, today we come to this verse. Let's read it now. 2 Timothy chapter 2 and verse 1. Thou therefore, my son, be strong in the grace that is in Christ Jesus. Now, as we think about the message, be strong in His grace. Of course, thou here is a reference to Timothy. The therefore points back to what Paul has been talking about. He's been talking about suffering. And now he gives Timothy these words, be strong. Now, the strength of grace, we mentioned, the strength of grace, be strong. This is a command, not a suggestion. The cause, the reason he needed the strength was because of the things that Timothy himself would be facing as a Christian, the persecutions and problems and perils in the ministry. He'd need grace to pastor, to preach, and to persevere amid all the trials that he would face. Then the condition is strength, be strong. The word means to empower, to enable, to increase in strength, to make strong. And the strength here needed is not just a physical stamina or mental ability, but he needed that spiritual strength that comes from deep within, the strength of grace, the strength of grace. And then secondly, we introduced this yesterday, the significance of grace. Be strong in the grace. What grace is? Well, we give a simple, workable definition of the word grace. We'll pick up with that as we join the services by way of recording live at Mount Sinai Baptist Church.
1: I said grace is the unearned, undeserved, oh yes, unmerited favor of God toward hell-deserving men and women. Now, grace goes further than mercy. Mercy, you see, is shown to the guilty. Of course, it is shown to spare the guilty. But I'll tell you, grace goes further. Grace encompasses mercy. Grace shows, brother and sister, God not only had mercy on us, but God's grace, my, not only forgive us, but justified us, and then made us one of His own. Not only pardoned us, hallelujah, but praise God, made us equal to His Son, made us sons of God in Christ. My, I don't know, heirs of God, joint heirs with Christ. That's what grace has done. Simply put, grace is unearned, unmerited favor. Grace is not what we do for God, but grace is what God does for us. And grace is not what I work up, but grace is what God hands down. Grace, Romans 11 and verse 6, and if by grace, then it is no more of works. Otherwise, grace is no more grace. But if it be of works, then it is no more grace. Otherwise, work is no more work. Grace is not me working for God, but it's God working for me. If it's works, then it's not of grace. If it's what I've done to deserve, to earn, to merit, then brother and sister, I'd have whereof to boast. But there's no boasting in grace. Grace is God taking the initiative. Grace is God doing the work. And I appreciate the grace of God. His unmerited favor, kindness toward hell-bent sinners such as I, you and me. I praise God for that. I'm glad for the grace of God. What grace is, what grace does, number two, what it does. Well, I thought there's so many ways to go. This would be a month-long study, but just to hit the highlights, 10 things, these are just some of the things that grace does. First of all, there is saving grace. For by grace, Ephesians 2:8, are you saved through faith. Amen. For by grace are you saved through faith, that not of yourselves. It is the gift of God, not of works, lest any man should boast. Hallelujah. So by grace, that means that I didn't earn it. That means I didn't buy it. That means I didn't work for it. That means I didn't deserve it. It just means God, hallelujah, spontaneously took a liking to me, hallelujah, and saved me by His grace. I'm telling you what, grace finds no worthiness in those upon whom it's bestowed. But grace originates in the big heart of God. Hallelujah. For by grace are you saved. We are justified freely by His grace, Romans tells us. So I'm glad for saving grace. I didn't do anything to get to earn get saved. All I could do was just receive what had been offered. The wages of sin is death. What I earned was damnation. But the gift of God is eternal life through Jesus Christ our Lord. You can't do anything with the gift. You don't earn a gift. You don't work for a gift. The only thing you can do with the gift is either receive it or reject it. I received the gift. Hallelujah. And that gift is the gift of salvation. For by grace you are saved through faith, that not of yourselves. It is the gift of God. Grace is the gift. It's a gift that God has given to unworthy men and women. We don't deserve it. We didn't merit it. We didn't earn it. It's just bestowed on us. God said, here it is. You can have it if you want it. And I received it. Hallelujah. Now that I'm saved, I can't say, look what I've done. I can't say, look how many works and how much penance I made. Look how many beads I counted. Look, come on. I can't say that. All I can say, my, all of this by grace. So I want to say what grace does, saving grace. Then I want to say there is sanctifying grace. Oh yeah, schooling grace, if you please. Titus chapter number 2 and verse 11. For the grace of God that bringeth salvation hath appeared unto all men, teaching us that denying ungodliness and worldly lusts, we should live soberly, righteously, and godly in this present world. You see, if grace ever saves you, bless God, it'll sanctify you. It'll teach you to deny ungodly lusts, worldly lusts. It'll teach you to live right. You say, I got grace and I can just live anyway. That ain't the way grace works. Grace will teach you to live right. Amen? Grace will teach you to live right. Yeah, it'll sanctify you. So the sanctifying, the grace of God hath appeared, teaching what? Teaching to deny ungodliness and worldly lust. So don't come up to me and say, I can just live anyway now that I'm in grace. Can't do it. That ain't the way grace works. Grace will teach you to do right. Amen? Grace will take you to the woodshed when you don't do right. So sanctifying grace. And then I want to talk about number 3, superabounding grace. Romans chapter number 5 and verse 20 tells us that where sin abound, grace did much more abound. You see, grace didn't just a little bit more, but much more abound. The superabounding grace of God. I'm glad grace is greater than all of my sin. Grace is greater than all of my weakness in the flesh. Grace is greater than all my personal depravities and my personal inclinations to evil that I have and that you have. Grace is greater than that. Yeah, all of us are big.

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Please join us again at the same time tomorrow for another Sounds from Sinai radio broadcast. Now, if you'd like a copy of today's message in its entirety, then simply write us here at Mount Sinai Baptist Church, 830 Country Club Road, Pickens, South Carolina, zip 29671. 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That address again, Mount Sinai Baptist Church, 830 Country Club Road, Pickens, South Carolina, zip 29671. And now, until we meet again on tomorrow's broadcast, this is Pastor Rudy Smith saying, may the Lord bless you, is our prayer.

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1: With SRN News, I'm Bob Agnew in Washington. Some new details emerging about the fly-to-buy flight and the terrorist attempt on that plane by terrorists from Oman. Here's correspondent Laura Winters with the latest information.
2: The U.S. State Department confirming four Americans were on board when the co-pilot attacked the captain in an attempt to take down the plane. The quick-thinking pilot, who was stabbed and bleeding, still able to click open the door. Then a hero passenger, an Israeli man who's a plumber, risking his life to intervene and taking control of the yoke after seeing how it's done on TV. Then two off-duty pilots who were on board were able to safely land the plane. Israeli Prime Minister Benjamin Netanyahu giving this man a huge hug at the airport and meeting with the other passengers who ran to help. Laura Winters reporting.
1: Israel has temporarily suspended all fly-to-buy flights in and out of the country for now. Tennessee officials on Wednesday night were unable to carry out the execution of Christa Pike.
3: Pike was slated to be the first woman executed in Tennessee in the last 200 years when the Supreme Court ruled earlier Wednesday that her execution could proceed. According to media witnesses, authorities appeared to give Pike two doses of phenobarbital, and she was still awake and snoring more than 40 minutes after the last dose. At 8:53 p.m. local time, media witnesses were escorted out of the area. Pike was then taken to a hospital where she was receiving medical care. John Scott reporting.
1: Congress is on break until after the midterm elections.
4: The Senate wrapped up its work late Wednesday while members of the House left early. So now lawmakers in both chambers are on recess until after the November elections. Senate Minority Leader Chuck Schumer of New York is predicting a Democratic victory in November and told Politico that he plans to spend the next 5 weeks fundraising. Senate Majority Leader John Thune of South Dakota, however, remains hopeful that Republicans will be able to hang on to their narrow majority. I'm Tammy Trujillo.
1: And this is SRN News.
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2: He's gracious, but he's also righteous. Sin must be paid for. Sin must be punished. The wages of sin is death. The soul that sinneth, it shall die. But the righteous God in his grace and the righteous God in his mercy sent a substitute to die for my sin, the Lord Jesus Christ.
3: America needs the Lord. Please join us at Tabernacle Baptist Church as we seek his face for a genuine revival meeting. Coming up on October the 5th through the 7th, we will have Dr. James Knox preaching from the Good Word of God. We will also have uplifting music as we worship our Savior Jesus Christ. Again, that's Monday through Wednesday, October the 5th, 6th, and 7th at 7 p.m. at Tabernacle Baptist Church in Greenville, South Carolina. Our pastor, Dr. Doug Benton, and the congregation looks forward to seeing you there.
2: I am truly, truly thankful. I can bring all my cares to the Lord. But I really should remember he's the Lord. I am truly thankful I can come boldly to the throne of grace, but I should remember it's a throne.

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1: 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Currently, it is 84 degrees outside. Tonight, mostly clear with a low around 63 degrees. 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
1: 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Tracts are printed in 90 languages, including English and Spanish, and are offered free to anyone who requests them. The Fellowship Broadcast and the Fellowship Tract League are local church ministries of Fellowship Baptist Church in Lebanon, Ohio. Our pastor is William Burroughs. 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
2: 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Thank you for tuning in to the radio voice of the Fellowship Tract League located in Lebanon, Ohio. You say, I've never heard of the Fellowship Tract League. Well, we've been printing tracts since 1978, and as of now, over 5.5 billion, yes, that's billion with a B, over 5.5 billion gospel tracts have been printed and shipped free of charge around the world, and we're thankful for it and thankful for what God is doing through the Tract League in these days. If you'd like to know more about the Tract League, you can go to fellowshiptractleague.org. That's fellowshiptractleague.org. And you can find out a lot of information there, whether it be you can order tracts. And you, when you click on order tracts, you'll see the different languages that the tracts are printed in. Spanish tracts, and then the different tract languages. Also, the English tracts and Spanish tracts are their own separate areas. Then there's numerous different languages and tracts that you can order. Then also there's a donate page there where you can help support so that others can receive tracts for free. And that's at fellowshiptractleague.org. I know we're in the fall of the year, and sometimes people have mission conferences and things like that in the fall of the year. If you're looking for a special Christmas project, something of that nature, I encourage you, go by there. You can contact one of our representatives or contact the office, and they can let you know more about how you can be a part. One of the things that we do here at our church in South Dakota is we have one of the tubes that they give out that is the end of a roll of paper, and we use that, and we put change in it all throughout the year. And in the special meeting that we have, our yearly camp meeting in May, we take a special offering every year for that. And so I encourage you, go by and find out many ways you can be a part of what God is doing through the Fellowship Tract League. That's fellowshiptractleague.org. Lord willing, we'll be along with a thought from the Word of God here in just a little bit. But first, here's a letter from a life that's been changed by the power of a gospel tract.
3: This letter comes to us from Kentucky. To whom it may concern, I want to thank you for the tract I received. I would like to get more tracts here, and I'll give you my address so that I can give tracts out. I would like to give my testimony. I am 29 years old in a small town, and I went to a private boarding school, grades 7 to 12. We had church every day. When I got out, I skipped around to a few colleges until I dropped out completely, then in and out of jail. And I write this to tell you that I accepted Jesus as my Savior after reading a tract. I knew of Jesus and his teachings, but truly didn't know him. Went to church service in jail, and I was moved tremendously by what I heard. And when I got saved, I felt so relieved. I thank God for the gospel tracts that have been available.

0: that as he had begun, so would also finish in you the same grace also. Therefore, as ye abound in everything, in faith, in utterance, and knowledge, and in all diligence, and in your love to us, see that ye abound in this grace also. The Apostle Paul had made a need known for another church. And the church at Macedonia, they had taken on themselves to help meet that need. And as I was thinking about the broadcast today and preparing for it, I wanted just to let you know that and to ask you to pray, maybe. That would be the biggest thing, I guess. But that God would continually supply the needs for the Fellowship Track League. We have some people that faithfully support it on a regular basis, but as everything else is increasing in cost, as far as fuel cost and shipping cost and everything else, I know that the expenses of the track league are increasing also. Pastor Burroughs has not asked for any special plea or anything of that nature, but as I was praying about the broadcast and getting ready to make the broadcast, the thought that came to my mind was, you know, ask and you shall receive, seek and you shall find. And I ask you to prayerfully consider supporting the track league. There are many people that would come and present needs and present opportunities and things of that nature. And you'd almost be taking a chance because it'd be something new. But since 1978, so 48 years, almost 50 years of faithful printing the gospel of our Lord and Savior Jesus Christ, printing gospel tracts, sending them to missionaries and anyone who requests around the world, the Fellowship Track League has been doing so. And I ask you that on that track record, not for us, I don't receive anything from it. We volunteer and thankful for it and for the privilege we have to serve with the Track League and to produce the radio broadcast each week. And it's just an honor for me. Brother DeLang many times will say, thank you till you're better paid. But I said, I don't need it. I remember the first time visiting the Track League and how God touched our hearts, and that he would allow us to be a part of it is an overwhelming thing to me. And I praise the Lord for it. But I ask you to prayerfully consider doing so. It is a ministry of a local church. It's under the guides and the regulations and you know, all of that is, and it has, you know, faithfully serving God and accountable and things of that nature and investing more than getting, for sure. And so, but I just ask you to prayerfully consider being a part of what God is doing through the Track League, and that God allows us to labor together. Just outside of where I'm producing is, there's prayer letters and things from different churches. And as I mentioned earlier about that, you know, the change, you know, tube and things of that nature, all of that's there. And we here get to be a part of the work there and all around the world through investing in other ministries. And we praise the Lord for that. And I ask you to prayerfully consider that. As the Apostle Paul made the need known to the Church of Macedonia, they experienced something, and he called it grace. I want you to experience this grace also. I want you to know that God can give through you more than he would give to you. I've heard my dad say that so many times. God will give through you more than he'll give to you. And God can use you to invest and be a part of what he is doing through the Fellowship Track League. On a daily basis, before we have our time of devotions, we'll say, here's a letter from a life that's been changed by the power of gospel track. And on a regular basis, I get emails from the Track League telling us of different letters and people who have written in. And some of them just absolutely touch your heart, what God has used the tracks to do in their life. And you and I have the privilege of being a part of that as we invest in the Track League. If you'd like to know more, I say it often, but go by fellowshiptrackleague.org. You'll find testimonials there. You'll find different places there that you can see what God is doing through the Track League. And you can be a part of it by investing in it. And we praise the Lord for it. So I ask you from the depths of my heart that you would prayerfully consider supporting and being a part of what God is doing through the Track League and help us get the gospel around the world.
1: 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This is Bruce DeLang signing off with this thought. I'm on my way to heaven and enjoying the journey. Are you?

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Good afternoon and welcome to our afternoon prayer time here on WTBI Radio. No matter where this moment finds you, we invite you to pause with us and look to the Lord, who is always ready to hear. God's Word says in Psalm 55:22, "Cast thy burden upon the Lord, and he shall sustain thee." What a promise we can hold on to today. Let's go to our Heavenly Father in prayer. Dear Heavenly Father, we come to you in Jesus' name, and we thank you for your goodness to us. We thank you for the opportunity of another day to serve you, another opportunity to tell others about you, and another opportunity to praise your name. We also thank you for the opportunity to gather in prayer. And for each person listening today, you know exactly what they are facing. Father, help us to focus on you and not be overwhelmed by the things around us. Meet each need according to your will. For those who are hurting, bring comfort. For those who are sick, we ask for healing. For those who feel weary or burdened, give them strength, peace, and encouragement. We lift up Jerusalem and ask for your peace and protection. Please guide leaders as they make decisions involving Israel and help them to act wisely and rightly. We also pray for our country and for those who serve, our military, police officers, first responders. Watch over them, protect them, and give them courage. Be near to their families and give them peace. Lord, we pray for our president and all in positions of authority. Please grant them wisdom and direction as they lead. We pray for the ministries of Tabernacle Baptist Church, the Helen Seitler Senior Apartments and the Residence, Tabernacle Children's Home and the New Build Project, Tabernacle Baptist College, Tabernacle Christian Day School, the TBMI Mission Board, our Christian Bookstore, and WTBI Radio. We especially lift up Pastor and Mrs. Benton. Please strengthen and encourage them in all they do. Lord, we now place the needs of our listeners before you. A lady with cancer and treatments, and her husband as he cares for her. A mother and children for safety and physical needs. A woman and her family with health needs. A man who is discouraged and has several family members in need of salvation. A pastor with stage 4 colon cancer. A woman in rehab and who is in much pain. A daughter diagnosed with ALS. Anne Marie, who is recovering from pneumonia and is on the lung and kidney transplant list. Please help her body to recover from the pneumonia and continue her treatments to be able to be eligible for the transplants. A woman with numerous family needs. A man recovering from knee surgery. A woman with cancer who will be traveling for treatments. A man with kidney failure. An elderly lady with eye problems.
a son who has had a stroke and a brain bleed. A family with various health members with health needs. A listener with unspoken requests. Families bereaved in the death of a loved one. Those recovering from surgery. Family members with cancer. A nana with cancer. A cousin with cancer. A son in need of prayer. A friend in rehab. Health needs of a listener, her brother, and granddaughter. A friend with car trouble. And one who is recovering from knee replacement surgery. An elderly lady with health needs. An elderly lady in the hospital who fell and broke her legs. Heavenly Father, please be with her. Guide the doctors. WTBI Share-a-thon, which is at the second week of November. Father, bless. Allow every day to be filled. Be with the pastors and the singers and the preachers who will be coming to minister for that week. Family and friends in need of salvation, and those who have been saved but are not living for you, please bring them back to you, Father. Thank you for always being faithful to hear us. Help us to trust you more as we walk with you each day. In Jesus' name we pray. Amen. As we continue with prayer time, and as we remain in an attitude of prayer, let's end this moment with pure praise from Scripture. Listen now to Psalm 150. Praise ye the Lord. Praise God in his sanctuary. Praise him in the firmament of his power. Praise him for his mighty acts. Praise him according to his excellent greatness. Praise him with the sound of the trumpet. Praise him with the psaltery and harp. Praise him with the timbrel and dance. Praise him with stringed instruments and organs. Praise him upon the loud cymbals. Praise him upon the high sounding cymbals. Let everything that hath breath praise the Lord. Praise ye the Lord. Let everything that hath breath praise the Lord. Let's continue now with hearts full of praise as we go through the rest of our day and into the weekend, and then gather with other believers on Sunday, remembering to continually praise the Lord for his wonderful work.

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If there's a need on your heart, we'd be glad to pray with you. 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

0: This is the Gospel Hour, making known to this nation the gospel of Jesus Christ. 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
1: Hello, everyone, and welcome to the Gospel Hour. I'm David Green, director of the Gospel Hour, inviting you to stay tuned with us for the next half hour as we bring you some more great music today and continue with our series of messages on the cross and Calvary as preached and taught by my late father, Dr. Oliver B. Green. As we begin this new month of October, I do want to invite you to get off today or this week and get in the special place where you pray and ask the Lord to guide you to do even more in this month than you did last month. Think about what all you did to advance the cause of Christ and pledge to do even more in October. You will be blessed. Well, right now, we're going to hear two great songs. First, Just a Closer Walk with Thee. And after that, Lead Me Gently Home, Father. Enjoy the music and then the message.

0: now, here with our message, Oliver B. Green.
1: Dear Heavenly Father, as we open Thy Word to study today, I pray that believers will be strengthened in the inner man. May Christians, our Father, be encouraged and built up in the faith, our Father, and in these trying hours, may all who name the name of Jesus press on and declare by their daily living that Jesus is all that the Word of God declares Him to be. Save the soul that's nearest hell, especially poor lost church members. In Jesus' name, amen. But we preach Christ crucified, Christ the power of God and the wisdom of God. 1 Corinthians 1:23-24. Now, we are studying verses that contain prepositions that describe, as the English language cannot describe, what Jesus accomplished and what we possess in and by and through His death on the cross. There are 7 of these prepositions. We studied first D-I-A. Now, I don't understand the Greek. I can't express it. And some Greek scholars listening to me may be a little bit amused at the way I say things. But nevertheless, I have books by Dr. Robertson and others who were great men of God and great Greek scholars. And I study after these men. Now, this little Greek word connected to other words that have to do with the blood, it means by means of, that is, procuring cause, that which brings something to someone else, and that's what Jesus did. Jesus left the Father's bosom, and He brought salvation down to man. The next one that we studied, and we'll finish today and start another, is EIS. And, of course, this describes, concerning the death of Jesus, His approaching Calvary and approaching and entering into all the suffering that sin demanded. The wages of sin is death, and Jesus suffered everything that sin demanded. And then, after conquering the world, flesh, the devil, death, hell, and the grave, the benefit that we receive through His shed blood. Now, I'm going to read just one other verse. I've given you several verses, and yesterday we discussed the entire broadcast, this and other verses, Romans 14, verse 9. Jesus both died and revived. He died and He lived, that we may live, and we live because He lives. Now turn, please, to Paul's letter to the church at Corinth, and I want you to look at chapter 11 and verse 23 and following. Now this is 1 Corinthians 11:23. For I have received of the Lord that which also I delivered unto you, that the Lord Jesus, the same night in which He was betrayed, took bread, and when He had given thanks, He brake it and said, take, eat, this is My body which is broken for you. This do in remembrance of Me. Now, I want you to notice. Jesus said to His disciples, I want you to remember. And when you break this bread, you do it for one reason and one only. Remember, this is My broken body. After the same manner also, He took the cup when He had supped, saying, this cup is the New Testament in My blood. Watch it. The New Testament in My blood. This do ye as oft as ye drink it in remembrance of Me. Remember Me. Remember what? My blood. Now watch this very closely. For as often as ye eat this bread and drink this cup, ye do show the Lord's what? Death. How long till He comes? You show the Lord's death until He come. Now, the New Testament church observes the ordinance of the Lord's Supper and the ordinance of baptism. Baptism signifies death, burial, and resurrection. The Lord's Supper signifies death and coming again. This do until, as often as you do it, this do as often as you do. And you signify My death till I come. You signify the Lord's death till he come. Paul speaking to the believers in Corinth. Now, beloved, there are two things that we need to keep in mind today as never before. And I'm not saying back to Calvary. No, I'm saying remember Calvary. Calvary is finished. That is, Jesus accomplished all that he came to accomplish at Calvary. I'm not saying let us go back to Calvary. I'm saying let us remember Calvary. And that's what the devil does not want God's ministers to remember. You preach all the sermons you want to about anything on earth or in heaven except the blood, and the devil can handle any message you deliver when you leave the blood out of it. My friend, the blood. The virgin birth apart from the blood is of no avail. The miracles apart from the blood, no avail. In other words, you must face the one divine imperative, blood. Without the shedding of blood, no remission. The blood. All right. Do this and remember my broken body. Do this and remember my shed blood. Do this until I come. And then, of course, when Jesus comes the second time, we will observe the Lord's Supper no more. And when he comes a second time, we will not observe baptism anymore. Now, baptism doesn't save us. The Lord's Supper doesn't save us. The blood of Jesus Christ does save us. And we, in the Lord's Supper, we show forth his death, his broken body, his shed blood. When we receive the bread and the fruit of the vine, we show his death, his broken body, his shed blood. When we are baptized, we are saying, Christ died, and I am dying with him. I died with him. Christ was buried. I'm buried with him. Christ rose again. I am a living new creation through his resurrection. So the two that the church observes, the two are baptism and the Lord's Supper. All right. So now we'll leave that particular part of it, and we're moving into a new group of scriptures that use the little Greek form EN. Now, scholars tell us that this little EN in the Greek is found in the New Testament about 2,500 times. Think of that. About 2,500 times that little EN is found. Now, this speaks of the believer in Christ. Of course, in the English, it is spelled IN. In the Greek, it is spelled EN. And it signifies resting in Christ. Now, for instance, I can use this illustration today as never before. The older I get, the more I want my own bed to rest in at night. And my own chair, and I have both. My family gave me a chair that I sit in all the time when I'm in the house. And that's not too much of the time, except when I'm sick. And I have a bed that I sleep on, and a mattress, a favorite, and I sleep there every night. Now, what am I trying to say? You put me in the finest hotel in America. Give me the finest bed that money can buy. Put the finest chair in that room that money can buy. And I will not rest. I'll guarantee you. You say it's in your mind. I beg your pardon. It's not in my mind. No, no. I won't rest. And most of you are the same way. And the older I get, the more I desire to stay at home in the restful atmosphere of my home where I sit in my chair. Now, I'm not selfish, please. I work long hours in spite of my condition. I work long hours. And I don't get to spend too much time sitting in my chair. And I don't rest too many hours in my own bed. But I'm trying to show you that it is in my bed that I rest and in my chair that I rest. And that's the place that I find the peace and security from the physical standpoint. Now, the reason some religionists and some rush hither and yon, up and down, in and out, to and fro, seeking, searching, looking. They are a Baptist one time, the next time a Methodist, the next time a Presbyterian, then a Pentecostal, and then they try another and another, and they unite with this outfit and that outfit, and they go here and they go there, and they're searching and they're seeking. Listen, dearly beloved, I beg you to listen very carefully to what I'm going to say. I have never entertained the thought of changing my religion. Never. I have never entertained the thought of changing my doctrine. I've never changed my doctrine. I hope I know a little more about what I believe. I've always believed that Jesus is the Son of God. I hope I understand a little better. I have always believed that God is Almighty. The Bible is the Word of God. I've always, but I hope that I have grown, and I hope that I'm stronger, but I am the same in belief and the same in doctrine and the same in faith that I was when God saved me. That is the first minute or hour after God saved me. Now, shortly after I was saved, I left a movement that I believed was liberal, and I became an independent Baptist. Now, I'm not independent in that I'm isolated. I worship with God's people. I worship with God's people, and I can worship with God's people in a Baptist church, and if the man is a true minister, whether he's an independent Baptist or not, if he is a true Bible preacher, he may be a Methodist, he may be a Presbyterian, he may be a Pentecostal. If he preaches the pure gospel and does not fill his sermons with denominationalism and man-made dogma and man-made ideas, if he preaches pure gospel, I can worship with that man and fellowship with him, even though he may not be an independent Baptist. I'm not a fanatical independent Baptist, but I am an independent Baptist, and I have no intention of ever changing to anything else, because I'll tell you why. Some independent Baptists are not what they ought to be, but some are. Some other folks are not what they ought to be, but some are. You would be amazed, and some of you would criticize me, if I should tell you now from whom I received a letter a few days ago. 89-year-old man, belongs to a religion that some of you folks would say that everybody in it's going to hell. Some folks would say that. Some folks would actually say that. But I don't believe this man is. I don't. I'll never believe it. 89. And this dear man wrote to me and said, "Brother Green, I enjoy the gospel you preach." Now, he didn't say, "I belong to the church you belong to, and I believe exactly like you believe about everything," but he said, "I believe the blood atonement, and I believe the verbal inspiration, and I believe in the Father, Son, and Holy Spirit, and I believe in the grace of God, and I enjoy your sermons, and I listen every day, and I feed, and I feast." Now, I'm not a compromiser. God bless you. I'll never sit on the platform with a liberal or a modernist that denies the virgin birth and denies the blood atonement and denies the verbal inspiration of the scriptures. I'll never sit on the platform with a man like that. And a man like that will never pray or speak on my radio program or anywhere else that I have anything to do with. No, sir. But I'm not a narrow-minded, fanatical person that believes that I'm the only one that's going to heaven and I'm the only one preaching the gospel. No, sir. But I believe that in Christ you have rest, and you won't be searching and seeking and running, you won't be driven about with every wind of doctrine. In Christ, we have redemption. In Christ, of course, we are accepted In Christ we are near. In Christ we have liberty. And in Christ we are sanctified. Ephesians 1:4, we live. In 2 Timothy 1:1, we have life, or we are in Christ. In Ephesians 1:4 and 2 Timothy 1:1, we have life. And then we are redeemed, Ephesians 1:7. We are accepted in the beloved, Ephesians 1:6. We are near to God. How near? We sit together in heavenly places in Christ Jesus, Ephesians 2:6. And in Ephesians 2:13, we are made nigh by the blood. In Romans 8:2, the law of the Spirit of life in Christ Jesus hath made me free from the law of sin and death. The law of the Spirit of life in Christ Jesus. So, Romans 8:2, we have liberty. And as I said, 1 Corinthians 1:2, we are sanctified in Christ. Now, this little word, E-N, that's the English spelling, E-N. It, as I said, scholars tell us that it occurs about 2,500 times in the New Testament, and it signifies one resting in another. One resting in another. Now, when you as a believer, when you rest in Christ and stop fretting about your ability to live like you should and do all you should and not do what you should not do, when you rest in Jesus and trust the old song, trust and obey, no other way to be happy in Jesus but to trust and obey. Crimson Calvary answers no. Must I be condemned forever? No, thank God. Crimson Calvary answers no. Must I be defeated by the devil? Crimson Calvary says no. Must I lose my eternal reward? Crimson Calvary answers no. In Jesus, we are complete. In Jesus, we possess all that God's holiness, God's righteousness, God's purity requires. In Jesus, we possess all God's law demands. Kind Heavenly Father, may many precious souls who are disturbed, they are fretting, they are anxious, they are disturbed about their religion, may they know that in Jesus we have rest. Jesus said, come unto me and I'll give you rest. May many come now in his precious name. Amen.

0: friends, this is David Green once again. Now, I know that many of you try to write down the scriptures Dr. Green uses in the program, but sometimes he goes a little fast because he's trying to get so much out to us, and you don't get them all. Well, if you call me and ask me to give you all the scriptures, I won't be able to do that, but I can do something better. I can send you the entire program, music and preaching, and you can listen to it over and over in your home and be sure to get all the scriptures. Now, we can send that program to you on compact disc. Just tell me the day and the date of the program you want, and I'm asking you to please send a gift, a donation of at least $5 when you do that, so that we will help us cover the cost of getting it to you, postage, and so on. So do remember that anytime you feel that you've missed some important scripture. Well, just before we close today, I do want to tell you again about our gift offer. Oh, I will not be talking about this great offer after this week. So be sure and write down the information today if you cannot order today, so that you can remember it next week or even the week after, and so on. Now, what is in Gift Offer O? Well, first of all, we have a series of messages by Dr. Green that he preached on the radio, the last series that he ever preached on the radio, on the rapture of the church, the rapture of the church. 30 messages in all, and we have put these on 10 compact discs and put them in a very nice binder to keep them clean and safe between your listenings. Now, we heard this series earlier this year leading up to the anniversary of his death on July 26th. So that is for you in this offer. Also, a book by Dr. Green called 27 Sermons on the Second Coming. 40 pages long, a softback book, and I know you will enjoy every one of the short messages, such as, will anyone be saved after the rapture? Will all the dead be raised at the same time? When will the Antichrist be revealed? 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
0: 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On behalf of myself and the entire Gospel Hour family, I want to thank you for tuning in to the program today. I hope you received a blessing today and will tune in again each and every time you can. 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
1: It's time now for the Victory Pulpit Radio Broadcast, a ministry of Victory Baptist Church in Anderson, South Carolina. 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
2: In both passages in Ezekiel chapter 3 and Ezekiel chapter 33, God talks about requiring the blood at our hands, but he said, thou hast delivered thy soul. If you witness to them and they reject, they're going to go to hell. But thou hast delivered thy soul. God's trying to stress to us how serious this is. Thou hast delivered thy soul. You're already saved by the grace of God. He's not talking about sending you to hell. We know that's not it. He's not talking about sending you to hell. You're saved by the grace of God. You've escaped the wrath to come. You've escaped hell. So that's not what he's talking about. What is he talking about? He's trying to show the seriousness of this matter, beloved. Your soul's going to be wounded. No, you won't be cast into hell. But your soul's going to be wounded if you have not presented the gospel as you should. You're going to be required. I don't know what's going to be required of us. I know there's going to be blood on our hands. I don't know how far that thing goes. We're not explained in the scripture. We know it's not being cast into hell. We know that's not it. We know it's not eternal punishment. We know that's not it. But God said there's going to be a requirement. There's going to be an accountability. We are the method that God has chosen to present the gospel to the world. I was reading behind someone the other day, and they said they were doing, this is a statistician doing the figuring, and they had figured this thing up. He said if the early church, and I don't know if this is true or not. I haven't done the math. I don't know that I could do the math, but this was a statistician. He figured the math up. He said if the early church, each one of those Christians that were saved, if they just won two people to the Lord, and everyone that they won to the Lord won two people in their life, just in their lifetime. Everybody won two people. It didn't matter how fast the world grew, by the year 800, the whole world would have been saved. The entire world would have been saved. The problem is, there are so many Christians that have won nobody to the Lord. Zero. And the reason they've won zero, they've just not done it. They've not witnessed. Look, I've got more Christians that will sit there and they believe firmly that unless God just lays it in your lap, unless somebody just falls right down at your knees going, would you please tell me how to get to heaven? They're not going to witness to them. It makes them feel uncomfortable. Guess what? Everybody feels uncomfortable. Everybody does with soul winning. It's never been comfortable. And I'm going to show you why. There's a reason in that in just a minute. I'll show you why. As born-again believers, we are the servants of the Lord Jesus Christ, and as such, we are given the command to warn the lost of the coming judgment. If we disobey God in this matter, we will be held responsible. Look at Luke chapter 12, if you would. Luke chapter 12, verse 47. We are the servants of the Lord Jesus Christ. We've been given a command to warn. We've been given a command to warn. I know the Old Testament saints were given that command. But the New Testament saints were as well. Luke chapter 12, verse number 47, we have this parable here, the steward and his servants. In verse 47, the Bible said, and that servant which knew his Lord's will and prepared not himself, neither did according to his will, shall be beaten with many stripes. But he that knew not and did commit things worthy of stripes shall be beaten with few stripes. For unto whomsoever much is given, of him shall be much required. And to whom men have committed much, of him they will ask the more. Now, we're talking about the faithful servants here, those that are faithful. If they'd been faithful, the Lord would have blessed all that he was doing, made him ruler over all that he had. But this particular servant thought the Lord delayed his coming. He began to mistreat the men, servants, and maidens, and just live for the world, really. That's what he did. And when the steward came, the good steward came to judge them, this is a judgment he's going to give them. And verse 47, verse 48 is dealing with that. Verse 47, that servant which knew his Lord's will. According to Ezekiel 33, you know it's God's will for believers to warn the wicked. You know it is. The whole New Testament is full of it. We're given the command to warn the wicked, right? Then he said, and prepared not himself. You have to prepare yourself for soul winning, beloved.

My mother's sitting right behind me. I got a permit, and I did pretty good, I guess. I just tried to keep it perfectly in the center of the road, in between the lines. But I felt uncomfortable. The more I drove, the less uncomfortable I became, right? You did the same thing. That goes for anything. Soul winning is no different. Everybody makes mistakes. Everybody feels uncomfortable. Everybody. I don't care how big a people person this preacher is. When he first began soul winning, he felt uncomfortable with it. Everybody does. But the more often you do it, the less uncomfortable you become. That timidity will start going down. And the less uncomfortable you are, the more liberty you have. And you'll see greater success in people listening to you. I promise you, it'll take place. But you got to prepare yourself. And prepared not himself. Does it come natural? You got to let God make you be fishers of men. Then he said, neither did according to his will. If you're a Christian, but are not warning the wicked of their lost condition, you are disobeying God. You're not doing according to God's will. We've already established that. We're giving a warning from God about not warning wicked sinners. And then he said, shall be beaten with many stripes. I'm going to be honest with you. I don't know what that means. I know it's a parable, and parables don't match perfectly with literal things that are going to happen. They're types. I understand that. I don't think for a second God's going to beat our soul when we get to heaven. I don't think for a second God's going to beat the heavenly body we get to heaven. I don't think that for a second. I know there's going to be some kind of accountability. I think that's what the verse is saying. You're going to be accountable. If you have wasted your life, you disobeyed God's will, you didn't prepare yourself, you ignored God's calling upon your life, and God's primary calling, I've said it repeated times, God's primary calling upon every Christian is to win souls, is to present the gospel. When I say win souls, I'm not talking about seeing them saved. That's in God's hands. I'm talking about presenting the truth of the gospel. Whether he gets saved or not, it's not in your power. That's in God's hands. But how often are you doing that? If you ignore that command, you're going to stand accountable before God. Shall be beaten with many stripes. I know God's not going to punish believers as he does unbelievers, but God will punish disobedience. Look at Leviticus chapter number 26. Leviticus chapter number 26. By the way, and while you're turning over there, that last verse, verse 48 over there in Luke 12, said he that knew not and did commit things worthy of stripes, he was ignorant. He was ignorant of this. He's still going to receive stripes. He that knew not and did commit things worthy of stripes shall be beaten with few stripes. He's not going to get the same accountability as the guy that knew and ignored it. So ignorance is not going to be an excuse. You're still going to receive few stripes. There's still going to be accountability. Even if you ignorantly didn't know. I don't know of too many people that have sat in a good Bible-believing church and don't know they're supposed to be soul winning. Most of them know that. Many of them aren't practicing it, but most of them know that. Leviticus chapter number 26, verse number 14. But if you will not hearken unto me, and will not do all these commandments, and if ye shall despise my statutes, or if your soul abhor my judgments, so that ye will not do all my commandments, but that ye break my covenant, I also will do this unto you. I will even appoint over you terror. I've circled the word terror. I also will appoint over you terror, consumption, and the burning og that shall consume the eyes and cause sorrow of heart. And ye shall sow your seed in vain, for your enemies shall eat it. I will set my face against you, and ye shall be slain before your enemies. They that hate you shall reign over you, and ye shall flee when none pursueth you. Now we know this is a warning God gives Israel. We understand that. It's pertaining to the law. I understand that. I'm not putting us under the law. But I'm just telling you, disobedience will be dealt with by God in every case. And that's what he's trying to tell them. God will not bless us. If we're living in disobedience, ye shall sow your seed in vain, for your enemies shall eat it. If we're living in disobedience, God's not going to bless it. God's not going to bless it. Listen, a church that ignored soul winning, God's not going to bless it. Now, that church may build the congregation up on wild music and big parties and all the fun band and all that. They can build a congregation, but you can't call that a church. If God's going to build the church, God's going to do it in his method and his way. And if he's going to build it, he's going to build it on soul winning. I promise you. God's going to bless it. God's going to build it. He's going to build it on soul winning.
He's going to build it on soul winning. This idea, and I don't know where this came into Independent Baptist, but this idea of building your church off of the church splits from

the churches is nonsense. There's a whole wide church just waiting on us to go out there and find them. They're out there. Some of them are saved. They're just unchurched. Some of them are lost and they're unjust. They need to hear the truth. That's our church. All we got to do is go get them. Sitting here waiting on some church to have a split and come over our way is nonsense. All you do is trade problems from one church to another church to another church. No, our church is out there. We need to go reach them. Every church should do that. And then God builds that church. God blesses that church. We can build a congregation. I'm not interested in that. You're not either. We want to see God do it. But we're going to have to be obedient to him. He tells them here, he said, if they won't hearken to me, if they will not do these commandments, if they're in disobedience, I'm not going to bless them. You shall sow your seed in vain. This is not just speaking to an individual, but this is speaking to the church at large. We're going to be sowing our seed in vain if we don't have in our heart obedience unto God. We must be obedient unto God. We must follow his will. We must please him. Now somebody says, but preacher, now that's Old Testament. That really is under the law. And I agree with that. It is. It was given under the law. That doesn't apply to the Christian. Now, let me show you something here. Look back at verse 16. And then I want you to flip. Hold your place right there. Flip over to 2 Corinthians 5. 2 Corinthians 5. Just hold your place because I want to read this quickly so you can see this. 2 Corinthians 5. All right. Now look back into Leviticus 26 verse 16. Let's read this verse once again. Leviticus chapter 26 verse 16. I also will do this unto you. The next line is what I'm interested in. I will even appoint over you, what's the next word? Terror. I will even appoint over you terror. He said disobeying God is a terrifying thing to do. He's talking to believers here, Old Testament believers. There's a terrifying nature to disobeying God. We flip over to 2 Corinthians chapter 5 verse number 10. For we, now that's the church he's talking about here in 2 Corinthians 5, right? For we must all appear before the judgment seat of Christ, right? We're not going to be sent to hell from the judgment seat of Christ. That's the Bema seat. Really, it's the seat of reward, but we will give an account there. We must all appear before the judgment seat of Christ that everyone may receive the things done in his body according to that he hath done, whether it be good or bad. Look at the next line. Knowing therefore the terror of the Lord, we persuade men. Same word. They disobeyed God in Leviticus. God said, there's a terror involved in disobeying me. And he said, knowing therefore the terror of the Lord, same word, we persuade men. We persuade men because it's God's commandment. And if you don't, you're disobeying God. There's a terrifying effect of standing before a holy and righteous God in disobedience in this matter. He takes it serious. No, God's not going to cast you in hellfire. God's not even going to swing you out over there and let you suffer for a while. That's nonsense. Look, you've been delivered from the wrath of God. You're not going to be judged in the punishment of hell in no way, form, or fashion if you're saved by the grace of God. But there's going to be an accountability for every child of God that shirked his responsibility of showing the way of the gospel. He has given you and I the responsibility of warning sinners. Judgment's coming. Judgment's coming. Judgment's coming. And we're not warning them. And God's angered at that. He's displeased. We are the mouthpiece of God in this world. I don't know why God set that up that way, but he did. We are the mouthpiece of God. We are the only scripture many people will ever read in their life. They read it in our lives. They read it in us. They hear it when we tell them. And we're shirking our responsibility. God's not pleased with that. God's not happy with that. Knowing therefore the terror of the Lord, we persuade.

0: 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If the broadcast has been a blessing, we would like to hear from you. To write or to visit the church, the address is 322 Fretwell Drive, Anderson, South Carolina, 29626. 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Once again, thank you for spending your time with us. And always remember, there's victory in Jesus.
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1: All right, now a very pleasant good day to each and every one of you. I'm Brother James, and I greet you as always in the name of our Lord and Savior Jesus Christ, the Lamb of God, which taketh away the sin of the world. And I welcome you one more time to the Preaching of the Cross radio broadcast. We are in the midst of a study of the book of Philippians that has taken us from the heights of heaven to the depths of Calvary to the glories of the resurrection of the Lord Jesus Christ, and now into a consideration of the difference between a sincerely devout religious individual and one who is saved and on the way to heaven. We have seen from Philippians 3, verses 1 through 8, that it is possible for a man to live outwardly, morally, righteous in the eyes of men as he strives with all his heart, soul, strength, and mind to obey the law that God gave to Moses and through Moses to the Hebrew people. We have also seen that such an one who sought to earn God's favor by the keeping of God's law found himself in need of a righteousness superior to that which was available in the law of Moses, and that righteousness was to be found in the person of the Lord Jesus Christ. And the Apostle Paul's testimony, given to us by inspiration of the Holy Spirit, is that everything other than Jesus Christ would leave one short of eternal life. Now today we combine Philippians chapter 3 with a portion from James chapter number 5, and hope that you will be able to stay with us and follow along, if at all possible, in your Bible. Now, again, Philippians 3, verse number 4, we'll start there. Though I might also have confidence in the flesh, if any other man thinketh that he hath whereof he might trust in the flesh, I more. Circumcised the eighth day of the stock of Israel, of the tribe of Benjamin, and Hebrew of the Hebrews, as touching the law a Pharisee, concerning zeal persecuting the church, touching the righteousness which is in the law, blameless. But what things were gained to me, those I counted loss for Christ. Now, in the last broadcast, we saw that this man, Paul, was allowed by the Holy Spirit to testify to the exceeding righteousness that he attained as a keeper of the Old Testament law. He pointed out with God's approval that no one ever lived in accord with the commands and the statutes of the law to the same extent that he did. And then he was forced to testify, because it was so, that being the greatest of all law keepers, he was still a lost man and on his way to hell without the Lord Jesus Christ. Thus, it is quite evident that no man could be saved by keeping the law. For here's a man who kept it like none other, and yet that man was not saved. The Lord Jesus Christ stated in no uncertain terms, I am the way, the truth, and the life. No man cometh unto the Father but by me. That's in John 14 and verse number 6. That's why those who lived and died in faith before Jesus came had to wait until the death, burial, and resurrection of Jesus Christ to go to heaven. They had to sleep in Abraham's bosom because they couldn't get to the Father but by him. But in this passage, we have a most interesting Bible word. In verse 6, concerning zeal persecuting the church, touching the righteousness which is in the law, blameless. Now, if you know even a little bit about the Bible, you know that no one but Jesus Christ is sinless. Romans 3:23 says, all have sinned and come short of the glory of God. The Bible says in 1 John 1:8, if we say that we have no sin, we deceive ourselves and the truth is not in us. The Bible says in Romans 3:10, there is none righteous, no, not one. in Isaiah 53. All we like sheep have gone astray. We have turned everyone to his own way. So the claim as touching the righteousness of the law, in that regard, sinless, is one that Paul nor another man could ever make. Nobody is sinless but Jesus Christ. But here is a man the Holy Spirit says is blameless. And so without controversy, the Bible word blameless cannot carry the definition of sinless or without sin. Blameless, in dictionary terms, is without fault, not meriting censure, fault being a failing, a missing, a mistake. The Apostle Paul could not say that he was sinless, but he could say, you could find no fault with me. You could not see me missing the mark. You could not observe something in my character and my conduct that merited censure or rebuke. How about that? Censure is a judgment involving condemnation, opinion, judgment. The act of blaming or condemning sternly. And so this man sets forth for us the idea, and it's supported throughout Scripture, that blameless is an outward, observable righteousness. To be blameless will not get you to heaven. But if you are on your way to heaven, God would have you to be blameless. I cannot be sinless, but I am commanded to be blameless. I cannot make myself righteous in the eyes of God, but I am ordered to make myself righteous in the eyes of men. That this is attainable is testified to by the fact that the Apostle Paul, and someone else that we'll look at in just a moment, could say that the Holy Spirit recorded in the Bible that they were blameless before they even knew the Lord Jesus Christ as their Savior. So if an unsaved man, without the indwelling Holy Spirit, could be without rebuke, without censure, without fault, outwardly as men observed him, how much more ought you and I, who are saved and indwelt by God the Holy Spirit, how much more should we endeavor to attain to this biblical standard of blamelessness? Now look with me in James chapter 5. James chapter 5 and verse number 16. James 5:16. Confess your faults one to another. Not your sins. Not your sins. Wouldn't be a frightening thing if the Bible said confess your sins one to another. I've been around the brethren a long time. I don't want to confess my sins to my brothers and sisters in Christ. It's all we can do to love one another while we are presenting our best front. I'd say it would be virtually impossible to love one another if we all knew about each other what God knows about each of us. Now, some of the modern perversions that call themselves Bibles have changed confess your faults to confess your sins, to support the blasphemous Roman Catholic system of confessing your sins to a man. But that's not a biblical truth. It's not commanded by God, required by God, recommended by God, suggested by God. It's a very, very bad idea indeed. But here we are told to confess our faults. Confess our faults. Now, the objective is that we be blameless before God and men. I can't stand without censure. I can't stand without sin, only through the righteousness given me by God through Jesus Christ, but I can stand without blame. We'll never be sinless. But as regards our relationships to others in the home and on the job and in the church, our standing in this wicked world, we can be without blame. We can be in a place where the whole thing might fall apart, but everybody knows it was in spite of our best effort. That's what the Lord's getting at here. Ask my neighbors, said Paul. Ask my family. Ask my fellow Pharisees. Ask my fellow citizens. He said when testifying one time in the book of Acts, ask anybody that knew me from my youth up, and they will tell you that I lived without blame as touching the law. Look with me now at Luke chapter 1 and verse 5. Luke chapter 1, verse 5. There was in the days of Herod, the king of Judea, a certain priest named Zacharias, of the course of Abiah, and his wife was of the daughters of Aaron, and her name was Elizabeth. And they were both righteous before God, walking in all the commandments and ordinances of the Lord, blameless. Now they had two things, and God wants us to have both of them. They were righteous in the eyes of God. And then, as they walked before men, they were blameless as touching the ordinances of God. That is, God looked in their heart and said, they're right. And then men looked on their life and said, they're right. And that's what God's after. Nothing could be clearer from the Bible, according to Romans 4 and Galatians 4, that God justified Abraham by faith. You read Genesis 12 and Genesis 15, nothing could be clearer. He's righteous in the eyes of God. Then in Genesis 22, as referenced in James 2, Abraham was justified in the eyes of men. God said he was righteous. And then men said, you know, I see that. Now, do you want the contrast? Look at Abraham's nephew Lot. God said in 2 Peter 3, he was righteous. Nobody in Sodom agreed. When Lot, the righteous man, said, hey, the Lord told me we better get out. He's going to send judgment. They all laughed at him. Why is he going to get you out? Why would he burn us and not you when you're just as rotten as we are? Now, he may have been righteous, God said he was, but he was not blameless. You know what the Lord wants from saved people? He doesn't want us to just receive his imputed righteousness so we can go to heaven. But he wants us to walk in a visible, evident manifestation of that righteousness. So when you tell somebody you're a Christian, they don't go, you are? Well, thanks for telling me. I never would have known. The Lord wants us blameless. Not just righteous, but blameless. All right, look at Philippians 2. Here's that middle ground. If you ever get to the middle, you'll be right where God wants you to be. On the one hand, you have Baptists and other fundamental groups who say as long as you trust Jesus as your Savior, you have God's righteousness and you're going to heaven, so it doesn't matter how you live. And then you've got groups on the other side that say if you don't live it, you're not going to go to heaven. And somewhere right in the middle is the Word of God that says, if the Lord gives you his righteousness, you are going to heaven. Now live it so you can take somebody with you when you go. As we've said many times, people don't reject the gospel because of atheists. They reject the gospel because of Christians who don't live blameless lives. Now, Philippians 2:12. Wherefore, my beloved, as ye have always obeyed, not as in my presence only, but now much more in my absence, work out your own salvation with fear and trembling. Notice he didn't say work for your salvation. He said work out your salvation. If I'm trying to work out a stiff neck, I've already got one. If I'm trying to work out my problems, I've already got them. If I'm trying to work out my salvation, I've already got salvation. But God wants what he gave me on the inside to show up on the outside so my family can see it, so my friends can see it, so my neighbors can see it. That's the idea of blameless. Verse 13, for it is God which worketh in you both to will and to do of his good pleasure. Do all things without murmurings and disputings, that ye may be blameless and harmless. The sons of God without rebuke. Where? The judgment seat of Christ? No. Where? When we stand before the Lord? No. Where? that ye may be blameless and harmless without rebuke in the midst of a crooked and perverse nation. God does not want my business associates to be able to rebuke me. He does not want my co-workers to have to censure me. He does not want my next door neighbor to be able to point out the hypocrisy in my life. I have salvation on the inside. God said, work it out. So that as you walk through a crooked world, you stay straight. So that as you walk through a perverse world, you stay clean. So lost people can't point at you and say, oh yeah, why do I need God? He says he's got God and he's just like I am. That's not the judgment seat. That's people judging us now. And if they are going to judge us now, let them find us blameless, without fault, living the Christian life as it's supposed to be lived. Now let's finish that verse. That ye may be blameless and harmless, the sons of God, without rebuke, in the midst of a crooked and perverse nation, among whom ye shine as lights in the world. See, that's the whole idea of blameless. Zechariah shone, Elizabeth shone, Saul of Tarsus shone. Every saved person is supposed to shine. Wow, look at that guy. Wow, look at her. Let's mess them up. That's what the world does when they see purity. They try and throw dirt on it. That's what the world does when they see holiness. They try to defile it. The Lord said, you just stay right there. And when they can't defile you, and when they can't make you impure, and when they can't drag you down to their level, then they will know that you've got something more than a religion that you talk about. You've got something that has made you without fault, without blame, without censure in this world. That's what God is looking for. 1 Timothy chapter 3. This also shows up in Titus 1. These are the qualifications for leadership in God's church. 1 Timothy 3:1, this is a true saying. If a man desire the office of a bishop, he desireth a good work. A bishop then must be blameless. Now that can't be sinless. You could never find a sinless man to put in leadership in a church. But you know what we're looking for? We're not looking for a man about whom it could be said that everything he's ever done has been right, but we're looking for a man about whom it could be said in everything he's ever done he has tried his best to be right. And when that fell apart, and that didn't go just so, we know the details of that thing, and it was not his fault. He confessed those faults, and we prayed about those faults, and God helped with those faults. And this thing may have gone wrong, but he's blameless. She's blameless. That's what we're looking for. The Bible says, a bishop then must be blameless, the husband of one wife, vigilant, sober, of good behavior, given to hospitality, apt to teach, and so forth. Now look down to verse 10. And let these also first be proved, and let them use the office of a deacon, being found blameless. And there it is again. God is looking for men whose outward testimony and outward character matches their profession of faith. If you're saved, let's see it. If you're a Christian, it ought to be observable. God has given us his righteousness, but he didn't hide it so deep that no one's been able to discern where it went. It ought to be visible that we are right by virtue of God's working in our lives. 1 Timothy 3. Now again, the context will define the phrase. What is it to be blameless? 1 Timothy 3:7. Moreover, he must have a good report of them that are without. How about that? How about that? People on the outside give testimony that your life, your conversation, your conduct, they may not like it, they may not appreciate it, they may not agree with it, they may not believe it, but they know that your life is consistent with the life they expect a Christian to live. That's what it is to be blameless. Look on down in 1 Timothy chapter 5. And here in verse number 3, we read, honor widows that are widows indeed. But if any widow have children or nephews, let them learn first to show piety at home and to requite their parents, for that is good and acceptable before God. So here's the situation. A man dies. He leaves his wife in unfavorable circumstances. The church is not to take her in if there are children or nephews. Now, she that is a widow indeed, no children, no nephews, and desolate, trusteth in God, and continueth in supplications and prayers night and day. But she that liveth in pleasure is dead while she liveth, and these things give in charge that they may be blameless. Blameless. How about that? No blame. So it is possible for a woman to get to the end of her life, having a husband, having children, having relatives, having church fellowship, and none of them has any blame to hurl in her direction. She may not have been sinlessly perfect. No one is. But she is above reproach in her conduct in the eyes of the unbelievers and believers as well. Now, 1 Thessalonians 5. Watch carefully. 1 Thessalonians 5:22. Abstain from all appearance of evil. You know what that is? That's what people see when they are watching you. They're looking for you. After you have spoken up for the Lord, they have put you under the microscope from that day forward. And you need to live a blameless life before them. Because anything you say or do can and will be used against you in a court of public opinion. Verse 23, and the very God of peace sanctify you wholly. And I pray God your whole spirit and soul. Now those two, that'd be God. And body be preserved blameless unto the coming of our Lord Jesus Christ. Is it sinful? Is it corrupt? When people are observing my appearance, they're not looking at my spirit. They're not looking at my soul. They're looking to see if what I do in my body lines up with my profession of Christian faith. You say, well, that's impossible to live that way. Zechariah did. Elizabeth did. Saul of Tarsus did. All right, one more verse of Scripture. 1 Corinthians 1. 1 Corinthians 1. It is possible to live a blameless life. Verse 6 says, 1 Corinthians 1, 6, even as the testimony of Christ was confirmed in you, there's salvation. So that you come behind in no gift, there's our enabling. Waiting for the coming of our Lord Jesus Christ, there's our position, who shall also confirm you unto the end, that ye may be blameless. That's pretty good, isn't it? Now, when I do stand before the Lord, wouldn't it be nice if all the time that my Savior had been watching me work out my salvation down here on earth, that he was pleased with what he saw. That I could stand before him and hear him say, well done, thou good and faithful servant. Wouldn't that be wonderful? If Jesus Christ could observe my life and be pleased with what he saw, if I had lived my life and conducted myself in such a way that God, as he looked upon me, God, as he observed me, could say, this is a blameless individual. not only possessing the inward righteousness that I freely gave him by grace when he trusted my Son, the Lord Jesus Christ, but one who yielded to that indwelling Jesus Christ and allowed him to so control his thoughts, his words, his deeds, that his life was lived above reproach. That's the glorious objective for the Christian, for the child of God. I hope, my friend, that you're not just using Jesus as a way to heaven, though he is the way to heaven, the only way to heaven. But I want you to do more than that. God wants you to do more than that. The Holy Spirit instructs us to do more than that. He wants us to live under the influence and control of the Lord Jesus Christ so that others not only see that we are saved, but by seeing and observing the life that God makes possible for those who are saved, that they too will desire a relationship with the Lord Jesus Christ, and through our life as well as our testimony, and through our testimony as well as our life, God might use us to draw others to himself, that they might know the joy of the Christian life. Well, this is the Preaching of the Cross radio broadcast. 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That's in DeLand, just like it sounds, D-E-L-A-N-D, DeLand, Florida. The zip code number is 32720, 32720, and that mailing address is in the United States of America. 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And so we're not able to tell you when we will be heard again over this particular station, but someone will be on in just a moment to pass along that information to you. 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Until then, I'm Brother James. May the Lord richly bless you, and good day.

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2: 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This is Ron Gatlin of the Gethsemane Baptist Church of Greenville, South Carolina. And we welcome you to our program tonight. Thank you so much for being with us for these next 15 minutes of Bible study and fellowship in prayer. Please take your Bible tonight and open your Bible to two passages, both in the Old Testament. First of all, if you'll turn to Genesis chapter 19, verse 19. Then secondly, if you'll turn to Psalm 136, Genesis 19:19, and Psalm chapter 136. Look with me, first of all, please, at Genesis 19:19. Now, this is a passage dealing with the story of Sodom and Gomorrah, the story of Lot. Lot was a saved man, but Lot was a very carnal man. The Bible says in the New Testament that Lot was just. That means he was justified. He was a believer, but he was carnal. Now notice with me verse 19 tonight. We'll only look at one verse in this lengthy chapter. And Lot is speaking. Behold now, thy servant hath found grace in thy sight, and thou hast magnified thy mercy, which thou hast showed unto me in saving my life. And I cannot escape to the mountain, lest some evil takes me and I die. Now notice in that verse, Lot speaks of two things. He speaks of grace, and he speaks of mercy. Now notice what he says about mercy. Thou hast magnified thy mercy. And the message tonight is about the mercy of God. Let's pause and pray right before the message. Dear Father, we thank you so much for your written word. And Lord, we are well aware that many people in this world do not have the Word of God, the written Word of God, in their native tongue. And we are blessed to be English-speaking people. We have multiple copies of the Bible in our homes. So help us tonight as we examine these few verses in the Scriptures. Lord, help us to magnify you. Help us to magnify your mercy. And Lord, instruct us tonight through your Word. In Christ's name, amen. Again, in the passage tonight that we're looking at, in Genesis chapter 19, we find the story of Sodom and Gomorrah, a very sad story. God intervened and destroyed both of the cities. We find a man in the city of Sodom by the name of Lot. Lot was a saved man. Lot was a just man. Lot was a believer, but Lot had strayed far away from God. Now, on this occasion, in verse 19, he's speaking directly to the Lord. And he speaks to the Lord of his grace and his mercy. He says, "Thou hast magnified thy mercy." This is the first reference to mercy in all the Word of God. Genesis chapter 19, verse 19. You'll not find the word mercy on the pages of Scripture before this. It lays the foundation for the doctrine of mercy that we find throughout the rest of the Scriptures. Notice again what he says, "Thou hast magnified thy mercy." God's mercy, the mercy of God, and this is key. God's mercy can only be defined in superlatives. Psalm 103, verse 17 says this, "The mercy of the Lord is from everlasting to everlasting upon them that fear him." In other words, the mercy of the Lord is eternal. And then in Psalm 103, verse 11, For as the heaven is high above the earth, so great is his mercy toward them that fear him. For those who fear Christ, his mercy is both eternal and infinite. At Ephesians chapter 2, verse 4, Paul was speaking to the Ephesian Christians, and he said that God is rich in his mercy. So again, throughout Scripture, you'll find that God's mercy is always defined in superlative terms. In 1 Peter chapter 1, verse 3, Peter says, his abundant mercy hath begotten us again unto a lively hope. So in Genesis 19, it speaks of magnified mercy. In Ephesians 2, 4, it speaks of being rich in mercy. And here in 1 Peter chapter 1, verse 3, it speaks of his abundant mercy. Titus chapter 3, verse 5, according to his mercy, he saved us. So again, the word mercy is a significant word on the pages of Scripture. It's a key word, and it can only be defined with superlative terms. No wonder the psalmist said in Psalm 23, verse 6, surely goodness and mercy shall follow me all the days of my life. Now take your Bible and turn to Psalm 136. Psalm 136. This is a hymn of praise. It's lengthy for a psalm because it contains 26 verses. But it is unique because you have the phrase repeated at the end of each verse, for his mercy endureth forever. Now, tonight we haven't yet defined what mercy is. Let me define the word mercy. And by the way, the word mercy shows up exactly 277 times in the Bible. By far, you will find the word mercy more in the book of Psalms than any other book. It shows up exactly 100 times. And the word mercy means goodness, God's goodness, God's kindness, God's faithfulness. So yes, God is rich in his mercy. God's mercy is magnified toward those who fear him. Now, in the few minutes we have left, let's take a look at Psalm 136. And again, this is a hymn of praise. And if you'll notice as I read the chapter, at the end of each verse, you'll find the same refrain, for his mercy endureth forever. Again, the message tonight is entitled, Magnified Mercy. I'm so thankful for the kindness of God, the goodness of God, the faithfulness of God. And all of these terms would be certainly speaking of the mercy of God. Look with me, please, at Psalm 136, verse 1. Oh, give thanks unto the Lord, for he is good, for his mercy endureth forever. Oh, give thanks unto the God of gods, for his mercy endureth forever. Oh, give thanks to the Lord of lords, for his mercy endureth forever. To him who alone doeth great wonders, for his mercy endureth forever. To him that by wisdom made the heavens, for his mercy endureth forever. Verse 6, to him that stretcheth out the earth above the waters, for his mercy endureth forever. These first few verses actually go back to the beginning of time, the beginning of creation, the book of Genesis. So it says, to him that by wisdom made the heavens, and then in verse 6, to him that stretched out the earth above the waters. Then notice verses 7 and 8 and 9 deal with the sun and the moon and the stars. Verse 7, to him that made great lights, for his mercy endureth forever. The sun to rule by day, for his mercy endureth forever. The moon and stars to rule by night, for his mercy endureth forever. To him that smote Egypt in their firstborn, now we move to the book of Exodus, for his mercy endureth forever. and brought out Israel from among them for his mercy endureth forever. With a strong hand and with a stretched out arm, for his mercy endureth forever. To him which divided the Red Sea into parts, for his mercy endureth forever. And made Israel to pass through the midst of it, for his mercy endureth forever. But overthrew Pharaoh and his host in the Red Sea, for his mercy endureth forever. To him which led his people through the wilderness, for his mercy endureth forever. As you'll notice, as I'm reading through the verses, it's really shows the history of Israel and the mercy of God in relation to the nation Israel. Verse 17, to him which smote great kings, for his mercy endureth forever. That would be the book of Joshua. Verse 18, and slew famous kings, for his mercy endureth forever. Sihon, king of the Amorites, for his mercy endureth forever. And Og, the king of Bashan, for his mercy endureth forever. And gave their land for an heritage, for his mercy endureth forever. Even an heritage unto Israel his servant, for his mercy endureth forever. Who remembered us in our low estate, for his mercy endureth forever. And hath redeemed us from our enemies, for his mercy endureth forever. Who giveth food to all flesh, for his mercy endureth forever. O give thanks unto the God of heaven, for his mercy endureth forever. Quite a chapter, quite a psalm. 26 verses exactly. It's a hymn of praise. It is unique because each of those 26 verses ends with the same words, for his mercy endureth forever. You know, tonight I'm thankful for the mercy of God. The word mercy again speaks of the goodness of God and the kindness of God and the faithfulness of God. We don't deserve any of those things. We don't deserve his mercy. We don't deserve his goodness. We don't deserve his kindness. We don't deserve his faithfulness because many times we are unfaithful. And going back again to what I said earlier, you'll find the first reference to mercy in Genesis chapter 19, verse 19. And believe it or not, it comes out of the mouth of Lot, probably the last man you would expect to hear speaking of the mercy of God. But he speaks of God's mercy. Let me read the verse again. Go back to Genesis 19, 19. And notice what Lot says. Behold now, thy servant hath found grace in thy sight, and thou hast magnified thy mercy, which thou hast showed unto me in saving my life. And I cannot escape to the mountain, lest some evil take me, and I die. In closing tonight, I'm so thankful for the mercy of God. God's mercy is rich. God is rich in mercy. The Bible says that his abundant mercy hath begotten us again unto a lively hope. The Bible speaks of his mercy as being eternal and infinite. For as the heaven is high above the earth, so great is his mercy toward them that fear him. So again tonight, just a few words about the mercy of God. The word shows up exactly 277 times in the Bible, 100 times in the book of Psalms, 26 times in chapter 136. And the first occurrence we find in Genesis chapter 19, verse 19. And again, I thank God tonight for his mercy. He's rich in mercy. His mercy is everlasting. His mercy is infinite. And I'm so thankful for it. May God bless you. 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
4: With SRN News, I'm Keith Peters in Washington. The Fly Dubai pilot who safely landed a passenger jet after being stabbed in the cockpit is being called a hero. Wendy Swanson has more.
5: Israeli officials say Captain Smit Machar is recovering in a hospital after his co-pilot reportedly stabbed him during a flight to Israel in an attempt to crash the jet carrying 174 people. The injured captain was able to let passengers into the cockpit, who subdued the attacker and helped him to land the plane. In his native India, Prime Minister Narendra Modi called him a hero, saying he showed immense courage and an unwavering resolve to protect the lives of others. I'm Wendy Swanson.
4: The two candidates vying to be the next governor of California held their only scheduled debate Tuesday, Mark Mayfield reports.
6: Governor Gavin Newsom is term limited and will be replaced in November by either Democrat Javier Becerra or Republican Steve Hilton. Becerra was the California Attorney General before becoming the Secretary of Health and Human Services during the Biden administration. Hilton was the Director of Strategy for former British Prime Minister David Cameron and recently has been a political commentator on Fox News. They clashed in a televised debate without a live audience, which aired on CNN. I'm Mark Mayfield.
4: Tennessee is discontinuing executions in the state after its only female death row inmate is still alive after yesterday's failed execution. Krista Pike was scheduled to be put to death on Wednesday by lethal injection, but the procedure was unsuccessful. Her attorneys reported she was still breathing and snoring after receiving two doses of pentobarbital. Pike was taken to a nearby hospital after the attempted execution, where her current condition is critical. On Wall Street, the Dow up by 20 points, the Nasdaq rose 10. This is SRN News. The governor of Kentucky doubles down on transgenderism.
7: Democrat Andy Beshear is considering a run for president in 2028, and a number of party insiders think he's got a good chance of winning the nomination. But Beshear won't back down on his support for transgenderism, despite polls that indicate most Americans, including a lot of Democrats, have a problem with that. Beshear recently reiterated his support for boys playing on girls' sports teams and so-called gender transition care for children. Michael Harrington reporting.
4: A federal judge is siding with a Jewish charter school seeking access to Oklahoma's public funding. U.S. District Judge David Russell has ruled that the state cannot exclude the National Ben Gamla Jewish Charter School Foundation from funding solely because of its religious character. Oklahoma law requires charter schools to be non-sectarian and unaffiliated with any kind of religious group. This is SRN News. October is Breast Cancer Awareness Month.
8: The International Health Campaign was started in 1985 to promote mammography as a way to fight the deadly disease. The World Health Organization says in 2024, over 2 million women worldwide were diagnosed with breast cancer, and over 690,000 died from the disease. Breast cancer can affect women at any age after puberty and can appear in women with no specific risk factors. Many communities around the U.S. will be offering free mammogram screening events and mobile clinics for Breast Cancer Awareness Month. John Scott reporting.
4: Cleanup efforts and street closures are continuing after a 19-car BNSF train derailment Wednesday morning near downtown Minot, North Dakota. Officials say Amtrak passenger service was disrupted by the track closure. More details at srnnews.com. From Washington, I'm Keith Peters reporting.
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0: revive us again, that thy people may rejoice in thee.
1: The Southside Baptist Church of Piedmont will be having revival services taking place on Monday, September the 28th and going through Wednesday, September the 30th at 7 p.m. each night. Evangelist Adam Borden there preaching. And the Southside Baptist Church is located at 15 Southside Circle in Piedmont, South Carolina. Services are nightly at 7 p.m., and that's Monday, September the 28th through Wednesday, September 30th. Revival services and Adam Borden there preaching. The Mountain View Baptist Church of Cowpens will be having fall revival October the 1st through the 4th, Thursday through Saturday, 7 p.m. each evening, and then on Sunday at 11 a.m. and 6 p.m. Fall Revival, and Pastor James Knox of Bible Baptist Church out of DeLand, Florida, there preaching. Mountain View Baptist Church is located at 650 Battleground Road in Cowpens. And that's October the 1st through the 4th, Fall Revival.
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1: There's going to be a fall youth rally taking place, hosted at the West End Baptist Church of Easley, taking place on October the 16th and 17th. On October the 16th at 7 p.m., the New Manna Baptist Church with youth pastor Jason Garner will be there and a combined youth choir from the church. They're singing, food and prizes following the service. And then October the 17th at 5 p.m., evangelist Heath Williams will be speaking and a combined youth choir and special singing, food and prizes also following that service. And it's all taking place at the West End Baptist Church, a fall youth rally. And the West End Baptist Church is located at 120 Mission Drive in Easley. The pastor is Mark Tinsley, and that's October the 16th and 17th at West End Baptist Church. For more information on the meeting, 864-704-0246. The Northwest Baptist Church will be having revival services taking place. The guest speaker, Doug Raines, preaching there. The services take place October the 18th through the 20th on Sunday, October the 18th at 6 p.m. and then Monday, October the 19th with a meal beginning at 6 p.m. and the service at 7 p.m. On Tuesday, also the same, October the 20th, Tuesday, meal beginning at 6 p.m. and the service beginning at 7 p.m. The Northwest Baptist Church is located at 20 Blue Ridge Drive, Travelers Rest, South Carolina. And that's Pastor Doug Raines, preaching in the revival meeting at Northwest Baptist Church, where the pastor is David Allen. And that's October the 18th through the 20th.
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3: So, in verse 26, he reveals something unusual to Daniel. It states, and after 62 weeks shall Messiah be cut off, but not for himself. The people of the prince that shall come shall destroy the city and the sanctuary, and the end thereof shall be with a flood, and unto the end of the war desolations are determined. So, ladies and gentlemen, we see that after the second temple is built, Messiah will come, but he will die. After his death, the temple will be destroyed. That temple was destroyed by the Romans in 70 AD. This means that Messiah had to come and die before the destruction of the second temple in 70 AD. Notice in verse 26, he did not die for himself. And the reason for that is because he's not a sinner. That's why. What does this mean? His death was for others. Others? Yes, others. You and I and everybody in the world, whoever was born or whoever will be born. He died for the world. He shed his blood to pay the penalty of our sins. What is the penalty? The penalty is to spend eternity in a place called a lake of fire. You say, I don't believe that. Well, that's your problem. You don't believe the Bible. Just believe the Bible. If you believe the Bible, you'll be scared to death. See, that's the problem with people. That's why they're not turning from their false religion or from even their humanism. You know, humanism has been classified as a religion. Yeah, it's a religion of self. And you're going to let your pride send you to a devil's hell simply because you don't believe it. Well, that's your choice, but we don't want you to go there. And Jesus Christ died on an old rugged cross so that you wouldn't have to go there. And the bottom line, ladies and gentlemen, is the reason why people go to hell is because they do not believe the Bible. You see, if they believed the Bible, they would not want to go to a place called hell. Let's just be frank about it. Who wants to believe there is a hell? I mean, nobody wants to believe that. And people are debating it and have debated it. But if it wasn't in the Bible, how could anybody believe it, right? It's in the Bible. It's God's word. It's God's only revelation to man. And the reason why it's mentioned so many times over and over and over and over again is because God loves us. Amen? John 3:16, for God so loved the world that he gave his only begotten son. Who is that? Jesus Christ, the Jewish Messiah, that he gave his only begotten son, that whosoever, that means you, whoever you are, who's ever listening to me, whether you're Jewish, whether you're not Jewish, should not perish, but have everlasting life. But you have to believe. You have to put your trust. You have to put your eternity into the hands of the one who paid for your sins. You say, how can I understand that? Well, you might be on an airplane right now listening to this as a podcast. You might be listening live on the airplane. My question to you is, you don't have any guarantee that airplane is going to take you to wherever you're going, but you exercise some faith that that plane has left at that particular time and has gotten to that particular destination time and time again, right? So you're not going to tell me that, you know, you can trust going into a plane to get to that final destination. You can't trust the Word of God. You can't trust the Bible.

0: exercise some faith that that plane has left at that particular time and has gotten to that particular destination time and time again, right? So you're not going to tell me that, you know, you can trust going into a plane to get to that final destination. You can't trust the word of God. You can't trust the Bible.
1: w.rapture.today. Once again, that is the word rapture, R-A-P-T-U-R-E, rapture.today. This is truly a meeting you do not want to miss. Mark your calendar, May the 24th to the 28th. That is the last Monday to Friday of the month of May. 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
0: In Genesis 49:10, another incredible messianic prophecy. I mean, all the messianic prophecies are incredible. But there are some of the messianic prophecies that are, I guess, highlight certain parts of our discussion in a very powerful way. So in Genesis 49:10, we have another account where the scriptures reveal to us the time of the Messiah's coming. Now, before we examine Genesis chapter 49:10, I want to examine more deeply the time frame of Daniel chapter 9, which, by the way, you can find this very well noted in our Hebrew English Prophecy Edition New Covenant. Now, if you're a Jewish person listening to the sound of my voice, I want to offer that to you, and we'll send it to you free of charge. And I won't even charge you shipping. It'll be a true gift. I mean, that's what a gift is, right? If I give you a gift, you don't pay for it. A section in that New Covenant that devotes the calculations of Daniel chapter 9's prophecy, the timetable when Messiah was to come. And it falls right there in the same time that Jesus Christ came the first time, like 2,000 some years ago. If you want to see those calculations, they're very, very clear. We guarantee that within 10 plus or minus years of those calculations, Messiah had to come. So in other words, if it wasn't the Lord Jesus Christ, then who was it? Because he already came, ladies and gentlemen. He already came. Do you understand? Jesus Christ has already come. The Messiah has already come. If it's not Jesus Christ, then the Messiah came, whoever he is, one of the greatest statisticians of all times. I mention this as often as I can. Said that the odds of somebody fulfilling just one of the over 300 messianic prophecies would be like flying over the state of Texas and throwing out a 25-cent coin, landing the plane, trying to find out where that coin is. That's the probability. That is the odds of somebody fulfilling just one messianic prophecy. You know what, ladies and gentlemen? Jesus Christ fulfilled over 100. In fact, he fulfilled every one of those messianic prophecies about the first coming. Every one of them, to a T. Now, he hasn't fulfilled all of them yet because the rest of them have to do with the second coming. Lord knows. The second coming is right around the corner. Are you ready?
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0: Thank you for listening to the Hope of Israel Baptist broadcast. Whether you're here in the United States, Israel, or some other part of the world, we would like to show our appreciation to those who are listening. We have an audio CD we would like to send you entitled, The Jew and the Little Black Book. This is a live recording of Dr. Freed giving his testimony how that at 17 years old, after coming back to New York City to mourn the death of his uncle, Rabbi Shepherd Bam, he found a complete Old and New Testament that had been given to his late uncle many years prior. Him finding this Bible ultimately led him to finding Jesus Christ as his Messiah. 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Or you can write to us at P.O. 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

0: I mean, you preach about heaven, so? Preach about hell, so what? I mean, you try to sing and you try to do all that. I mean, it just ain't nothing. I can tell y'all ain't been to some of them churches. Y'all need to follow me around a little while. I mean, you get in some of them, there ain't no life there. I mean, it just ain't no life. I remember Brother Curtis when he was filling in for a church after he had retired, and he was filling in doing interim work, and he went to a church. It was a Christian church. Amen. Christian by name. And so I asked him when he stayed there 2 years, and I'd asked him if he'd been there. I said, how long are you going to stay? He said, I don't know. I'm thinking about done. He said, but if it catch fire, I'll stay longer. Folks, I'll tell you something. If there's something that's worth catching on fire, it'll catch on fire. But there ain't no life, there ain't no life. You can bring in the best preacher. You can bring in the best singers. And but there ain't nothing going to stir them. Let me give you another indicator. Here's where it's going to get down where the rubber meets the road. Here's how you're going to tell a church is dying or is dead. A church dies as a result of tolerating sin. I mean, it's getting bad shape when a preacher gets run off from church because he called out shacking up. And people still want to serve in the church, and the pastor calls it out, and then they want to get rid of the pastor because he called out shacking up. That's a dead church, neighbor. Because God is not going to play footsies with sin in the camp. Ask Achan. Amen. Boy, we can't preach against that kind of stuff, preacher. You need to calm down. You know that you're just going to go, honey, it'll be a cold day where the booger man lives. Hey, I think y'all living right. Think you're doing right. But if I got one win and you two ain't acting right, you both would be out of position. I don't care if I lose your whole family. You can't tolerate sin. And when churches start tolerating sin, they're dying or dead church. When we start going along with social drinking, tolerating sin, when we start going along with sodomy, wait a minute, we ain't got just to preach to you two young people over yonder about shacking up and acting the fool. We got grown people acting the fool. Senior citizens rather shack up so they can get two Social Security checks. It don't make it right. I don't care. You didn't reach the magical age. When you get to this age, we can shack up. God help me, Holy Ghost. I'd get so tickled. Some folk, they come in and they say, now we stand together, but we got separate bedrooms. I'm wanting to slap them right then simply because you have just insulted my integrity. Honey, I ain't always been an old man. Me and Sandy Hunt wouldn't have shacked up and stayed together to share separate bedrooms. I ain't going to get gross. Don't get nervous. Quit. Don't hold your breath. Breathe. But it's amazing what's being let go in the churches in our day and time that we're living in. Folk can act the fool, and do stupid things, and still want to come in here and sing in the choir. God help us. Church is dead, buddy, when we start tolerating sin. And we don't want to call it out because, you know, preacher, don't judge me, preacher. You ain't the judge. Honey, I ain't judge. I'm just reading the mail. I don't care who it is. You can't tolerate sin in the church house. Because I said it earlier, a little leaven leaveth the whole lump. You know why I'm going to call you senior citizens not acting the fool? Because I do have some young people sitting in this church. And if I let you get by with it, they ought to be, think they're going to get by with it. Well, I think they can sing and can play. Would you let me preach if I shagged up? You wouldn't put up with that 5 seconds, would you? And you are not. If you heard tell that Frank and Hunt's acting a fool, you ought to pack my bags, give me a little money to get out of town. Amen. Listen, you can't tolerate sin in the church. The church will die in a minute, buddy. Old-fashioned churches like this is a few and far between. I want it full. I want us to get on to our next building program. I really do. I'll tell you something. I ain't going to fill it up with a bunch of goats. And I ain't going to start tolerating sin to fill it up. I ain't going to cater to millionaires so they can give us our $2 million we're praying for. I'm not going to cater to them. I'm not going to bow down to them. I'll tell you, God's bigger than... Y'all ain't helping me tonight good. I'll tell you, God's bigger than that. I'll tell you, I don't need bingo money. I don't need lottery money. I don't need casino money. I tell you, I got God. Y'all ain't going to help me with that, but that's all right, because y'all still wanting to go play your little scratch-offs. But I tell you, God don't need the money from the lottery. God don't need the money from bingo. God don't need the money from a casino. I'm telling you something, God is bigger than that. My God is my supplier. My God is able. You start taking money from the devil, you're going to start ending up with the devil's rewards. I don't want to invest with the devil's money because the devil is giving his dividends. Amen. Hallelujah. I tell you, you may say, preacher, you need to move on. Hey, can we check your text and record? Let me see who you've been texting. Let me see what you've been talking about. Who you've been talking to. What y'all been saying to one another under the cover of darkness. What y'all been doing. You ain't always got to go down to Playboy store and the Hustler store. I'll tell you, we've got it right in the palms of our hands. I mean, it comes right into our houses. Pornography is killing the churches. Pornography is on the loose in the hour that you and I are living in. Amen. And nobody wants to call it out. Amen. I'm not talking about being foolish. I'm talking about calling out sin. And the only reason you call out sin is to get folk right with God. Nobody never know to get right with God if you don't tell them they're wrong with God. Let me hurry. Amen. Somebody said, hurry up, preach. That's number three. I'm going to number three. We start tolerating sin. Wages of it, sin. Did y'all read in your Bible? I read it in mine. That when sin is finished, it bringeth forth death. When you start going along with sin, there ain't but one thing to come after it. It's death. The only thing can come out. Lord, have mercy. Whew. So the way some of y'all look at me right now, I think I'm in the right house tonight. Amen. I want you to know something, folks. I want to be a part of a live church. And if we start tolerating sin, it's going to die on us. You got to go along with it now, preacher. Every time I've never had any kickback as much as I've had to kick back. When folks start asking me, say, you going to take some casino money? No. No. God's bigger than all that mess. I don't need to run to Cherokee to give me a spin. You idiot. You know them things ain't designed for you to win. Good Lord. Act like you got enough of sense to get an out of Shire Rain. Them lottery tickets ain't made for you to win. They're going to let a few win. They got to. But they ain't designed for you to get rich and they get poor. Lord, have mercy. You can't tolerate sin. Let me run on. Somebody said, run, preacher, run. A church dies when it starts to downplay the importance of doctrine. They start to let everything go. They ain't going to teach no doctrine. That's why we got all these non-denominational churches. That's why we got all these new springs. That's why we got all these newfangled movements going on in our day and time. Y'all don't get mad at me because I call names. If you was brave enough to call it, God let you preach if you was a man. Amen. You can't teach nothing in them places. Tell you what's God's truth. We've got to have doctrine. The Word of God is good for doctrine. My Lord. Preacher, now you know you got several. You let me tell you something. I don't care if there's a handful of grace followers following this place and wanting to come join this church. I'm going to preach on eternal security every chance I get. That's doctrine. I'm going to preach on Christology. That's doctrine. I'm going to preach on Bibliology. That's doctrine. I'm going to preach on pneumatology. That's the doctrine of the Holy Ghost. I'm going to preach on the doctrine of theology. That's the doctrine of God. Amen. I'm going to preach about angelology. I'm going to preach on it. I'm going to preach about the second coming of the Lord. That's doctrine. Amen. Sit around. We got so many illiterate Christians because the church, it's a dead church that don't preach doctrine. John 3:16 is jam-packed full of doctrine. For God, theology. God gave his only begotten son, Christology. I'm telling you, it's full of doctrine. You can't open up this book nowhere without finding doctrine. And when a church don't put the emphasis on doctrine, all they want to do is hoot and holler and shout, God help, God help us. God help these preachers that'll go 6 weeks and never preach a sermon. All they do is hoot and holler and shout. That's why churches are dead right now, because they got a shout, but they ain't got no life. They got a name that they live in. But God said, you're dead. You ain't got no doctrine. You ain't got no doctrine to you. That's why I'm trying to tell y'all something. Quit running to every pit and pillar and listen to every preacher and listen to everything. You're going to be as confused as a termite in a yo-yo. Hallelujah. The church in Sardis was dead. Let me give you number four. When the spiritual leaders grows indifferent to the things of God and start going along with the culture of the day. Hello? When preachers quit standing for what this book said. You ain't never heard me preach a sermon and said I'm going to be reading from Mr. Dr. So-and-so's book. You ain't never heard me say that. Man at his very best is still a failure. Got to have this book. And we need preaching. The Bible didn't say the foolishness of testifying. He didn't say the foolishness of singing. He didn't say the foolishness of shouting. He said the foolishness of preaching. God calls preachers. God help these good glorified singers running all over this country talking about God's called me to sing. Give me one Bible verse where God's called you to sing. God ain't called you to sing nothing. God's give you a talent to sing. God ain't called you to sing. God calls preachers to preach. Amen. People ought to use their talent for the glory of God. I'm going to tell you, they run around. They're as shallow. They're just about 2 inches deep and 18 miles wide. Hallelujah. Y'all have had enough, I can tell. But I'm telling you something. When the leaders start going along with the congregation and just say, let's just do whatever. Let's just all be happy. Don't worry. Be happy. Amen. Do you can grow a church? Honey, I ain't in the funeral home business.
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2: Ladies and gentlemen, the first day of the month of October. Won't be long till the leaves will be changing and the cool air will come. I was just over in Texas and Oklahoma preaching, and it was 105 to 107 degrees on many of those days, just a smothering heat. And even came back to the mountains and it was up to 100 degrees, but now it's cooling off. And all of this tells us, as these days change and these months changes, that God is faithful. He said, as long as the earth endured, there'd be seed time, there'd be harvest, there'd be heat, and there would be cold. I remember as a boy, there was a man stood up in church, and he said, boy, here's a flowering crab apple in the middle of February. And said, this is a sign of the last days, because God said in the last days, you wouldn't be able to tell the seasons apart. After service, I asked that man, I said, where is that in the Bible? He said, oh, it's in there. I said, well, where's it at? He said, I think it's Ecclesiastes or Revelation or somewhere. I said, well, how about showing that to me next time? He never has showed it to him because it's not in the Bible. No, what is in the Bible is the faithfulness of God is going to be seen in the seasons, the winter, the spring, the summer, the fall. It all testifies that our God is a faithful God. Even the animals know that. The geese, they come down from the north during the winter time, and they tell us winter's coming. They head north and from the south in the summertime, saying it's too hot down here in Florida. I need to be cooled off. And the animals know that God's going to be faithful, and it happens every time this year. With all the El Nino and all the global warming crowd and all that, they try to tell us that man's in charge of his own existence and in charge of his own creation. But friend, our God is the one that sustains all things and he keeps all things. And we reckon him to be on the throne. And he is a faithful creator, the Bible says. And he hasn't created this world and left it on a haphazard collision course with destruction. There will come an ending day when God will renovate this world by fire, and he'll create a new heaven and a new earth. But until then, we're going to know that God is faithful by every rising of the sun and the going down of the same, by every season that changes. Friend, all that translates into our lives as believers. You trust God, believe God, and he will be faithful. Sometimes our elderly people, they get all disturbed, and you have these politicians come along, oh, the Republicans are going to take your Social Security. You're going to starve to death. Well, friend, I want to tell you that God was around before Social Security. God was around taking care of his people before there was a United States of America. And the Lord will see to it that he will take care of his people and that no weapon formed against us will prosper. And the Bible tells us how that as God has took care of the birds, the fowls of the air, he said, you go bird watching, look at them little fat birds. They don't sow, they don't plant, and yet, look, God takes care of them. You look at the flowers of the field, all the beauty of the lilies. Solomon was not arrayed as such as these are. And if God clothed them, which are today here and gone tomorrow, God will clothe you. And if God feeds the little birds, and many times birds will live and die, and not one human eye will ever see them. And yet God attends every funeral of every sparrow. Well, I'm glad that we can trust him, and you keep looking to him. And on this first day of October, keep your eyes on Jesus.
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5: With SRN News, I'm Keith Peters in Washington. Fly Dubai has temporarily halted all flights to and from Israel. Blake Sifton reports the airline made the announcement after a pilot was stabbed in the cockpit of a Tel Aviv-bound plane, allegedly by a co-pilot accused of trying to crash the Boeing 737.
6: We also heard from a spokesperson for the Prime Minister's office. They said that Israel will ramp up, in their words, security both on Israeli carriers as well as on non-Israeli airlines, and that they will increase checks on the pilots who fly planes to Israel.
5: The injured captain was able to let passengers into the cockpit, who subdued the attacker and helped him land the plane. In his native India, Prime Minister Narendra Modi called him a hero. The suspension of flights will remain in place while the investigation into the incident continues. A San Antonio area man accused of plotting an attack on the state capitol is now in federal custody. That's according to Governor Greg Abbott.
7: The Texas Department of Public Safety worked with federal officials to make sure that federal charges were going to be brought against him.
5: The arrest report shows that Benny Caldera Jr. was taken into custody at his home in Converse. It was one of his friends who called the cops after hearing the 40-year-old was going to Austin. He was allegedly angry at the American-Israeli Public Affairs Committee and reportedly said that these people have to be exterminated. President Trump says Iran now faces a choice: accept a fair deal or cease to exist. Today, Trump told reporters more oil is flowing out of the Strait of Hormuz since even before the start of the war with the U.S. The U.S. Navy is in full control of the waterway. Trump added that Iran's economy is a wreck and they have no military. This is SRN News.
8: Foundations of Freedom. A look at America's founding principles and the leaders who shaped our nation.
9: Ronald Reagan understood that freedom sometimes requires more than quiet diplomacy. It requires moral clarity. On June 12, 1987, standing before the Brandenburg Gate in a divided Berlin, Reagan issued a direct challenge to Soviet leader Mikhail Gorbachev. "Mr. Gorbachev, tear down this wall." The Berlin Wall was more than concrete and barbed wire. It represented a system that restricted movement, divided families, and denied millions the freedoms Americans often took for granted. Reagan refused to treat that division as permanent. He understood that free nations must be willing to identify the difference between liberty and oppression and have the courage to say so. 2 years later, the Berlin Wall fell. Freedom survives when people refuse to accept tyranny as inevitable. So when freedom is challenged today, will we have the courage to defend it with the same moral clarity?
5: Here's the Wall Street Business Report.
10: Lyft is agreeing to pay $272.5 million in a California driver misclassification lawsuit.
11: It's the largest wage and hour settlement in state history. It settles a lawsuit claiming Lyft misclassified drivers as independent contractors. Drivers say that made them lose wage and workplace protections required under state law. 87% of the total settlement will go directly to drivers. The cities of San Francisco, San Diego, and Los Angeles were part of the case, which originated in Alameda County. California voters approved Prop 22 in 2020. It created a separate classification framework for app-based drivers who meet specified criteria. I'm Daniel Martindale.
10: Meta just paid North Carolina more than $45 million after states accused the tech giant of hooking kids on social media. Meta must now automatically lock teen accounts to a two-hour daily limit. On Wall Street at the close, the Dow was up 21 points. For the Wall Street Business Report, I'm Bob Agnew.
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13: Thank you so much for listening to WTBI on this Thursday evening, October 1st. Got a whole brand new month in front of us. What are you going to do with it? You're going to serve Jesus? You're going to serve yourself? I know you're going to work every day, and I know you're going to take care of your family, but let's make sure some time is given to giving out tracts and telling people about the Lord Jesus, being faithful in church, and making sure that our pastors are taken care of, that we've prayed for our Sunday school teachers, that we've prayed for our church, and we're there every time the doors are open. Thank you so much for being listening to WTBI, where we have an opportunity to remind you of things like that. I want to say thank you to our Share-a-thon Day partner for today. 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He wants us to know that Galatians 2:20 states, "I am crucified with Christ. Nevertheless, I live, yet not I, but Christ liveth in me. 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Well, it's still a gorgeous day outside, a gorgeous early fall day. Right now we have fair skies in Greenville. It is 81 degrees out there. The sun's going down, be dark very soon. The days are getting shorter, have you noticed? But our overnight low is 63 degrees. Tomorrow, high of 88 degrees and sunny. And then Friday night, 68 degrees. But as we go over the through the night into Saturday, the clouds begin to move in. And by Saturday evening, we have a 60% chance of showers. And it'll carry on through Saturday night and the Lord's Day on Sunday. High Sunday,

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0: Hello, this is Pastor Doug Benton right here at Tabernacle Baptist Church, sending the light of the gospel all around the world. 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
1: With SRN News, I'm Keith Peters in Washington. Israel's prime minister revealing new details about how the hero passengers took down the terrorist on board the Fly Dubai airliner.
2: In a stunning revelation, Israeli Prime Minister Benjamin Netanyahu telling Fox News that the hero Israeli passenger, who was a plumber, and the other passengers who ran to help, grabbed the cord from the earphones in the cockpit and used it to tie up the hands of the terrorist co-pilot who was looking to crash the plane. After the Omani national was neutralized on the floor, he was shouting, "Kill me, kill me," and appeared to be on a radical jihadist suicide mission.
1: Correspondent Laura Winters reporting. Krista Pike's attorneys say she remains alive following the Tennessee failed attempt to execute her. Scott Hooper reports.
3: Pike attorney Randy Spivey says they don't know her prognosis.
4: We, at this point, do not know the ramifications of the chemical torture that she has endured.
3: Spivey says the execution team spent an hour trying to establish IV access before Pike received two doses of phenobarbital. He added they warned the state months ago about potential problems.
4: The state of Tennessee has shown us again that they are not capable of carrying out an execution consistent with basic human dignity.
3: The attorneys are asking Governor Bill Lee to commute Pike's death sentence. I'm Scott Hooper.
1: President Trump says there are more people working in the U.S. than at any time in the nation's history. In Denton, Texas, Trump toured the Peterbilt Motors facility and told workers the stock market is through the roof and poverty numbers are low. Trump's stop in Texas is part of a broader tour touting the economy ahead of the midterms. On Wall Street, the Dow up by 20 points, the Nasdaq rose 10, the S&P 500 advanced 14. This is SRN News.
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1: With SRN News, I'm Keith Peters in Washington. Israel's prime minister revealing new details about how the hero passengers took down the terrorist on board the Fly Dubai airliner.
2: In a stunning revelation, Israeli Prime Minister Benjamin Netanyahu telling Fox News that the hero Israeli passenger, who was a plumber, and the other passengers who ran to help, grabbed the cord from the earphones in the cockpit and used it to tie up the hands of the terrorist co-pilot who was looking to crash the plane. After the Omani national was neutralized on the floor, he was shouting, "Kill me, kill me," and appeared to be on a radical jihadist suicide mission.
1: Correspondent Laura Winters reporting. Krista Pike's attorneys say she remains alive following the Tennessee failed attempt to execute her. Scott Hooper reports.
3: Pike attorney Randy Spivey says they don't know her prognosis.
4: We, at this point, do not know the ramifications of the chemical torture that she has endured.
3: Spivey says the execution team spent an hour trying to establish IV access before Pike received two doses of phenobarbital. He added they warned the state months ago about potential problems.
4: The state of Tennessee has shown us again that they are not capable of carrying out an execution consistent with basic human dignity.
3: The attorneys are asking Governor Bill Lee to commute Pike's death sentence. I'm Scott Hooper.
1: President Trump says there are more people working in the U.S. than at any time in the nation's history. In Denton, Texas, Trump toured the Peterbilt Motors facility.